0: player. I think it's clear to see whenever he plays well, Bowes play well. So, yeah, no, he's definitely up there with the best in the league. So, yeah, no, he's a brilliant player, most definitely. And most of the times when you kick on to see if Bowes have won, and I remember that one, I think they won 1-0 in the Brandywell earlier in the season. I think he scored a free kick, so he's even coming up with big goals now. So yeah, no, definitely he's a brilliant player.
1: He's a good talent, all right. Okay, look, we touch briefly on the Cork on very strong in the first division. Brian Quigley, it might bring you in here. So 1-5, they've had 3 defeats, 1 draw. They face Cork City this weekend, I believe, who were dominant, yeah, on Friday night. Are things going to get worse before they get better?
2: No, I think we might get... I think we'll get something out of the game on Friday. It's been mainly away games that has done for us. You know, we've lost... 3 of the losses recently have been to Wexford, Longford, and Athlone. And it's losing away games that has seen us now drop out of the playoff positions. We're down to 6th, but there's only one result between 2nd and 6th, only 3 points. So
1: that's right,
2: it's still there for us. And I think we did win on Monday, just gone there. We won against Drogheda in the Leinster Senior Cup to reach the semi-finals of that competition. So that will have been a bit of a confidence booster. It was an exciting match. It went to penalties. So I think we'll give Cork a good game on Friday, but really Cork are, as expected, just turning out to be the Real Madrid of the first division. Every year there's some club that has come down from the Premier, whether it's Dundalk or whoever, Waterford, now it's Cork. They just run away with the first division. There's nothing you can do about it. You're trying to get into the playoffs, cement your place in the playoffs. The playoffs are still very much a reality for Bray. We're on 15 points at Lone. Wexford are on 16, UCD 18. So I think we'll give Cork a good game for on Friday, and I think that could be a bit of a turning point for us. We've a few more home games coming up, so we have had a good few games on the road just in the last month or so, and it's the away form that has really been the problem.
1: The talking of things Cork in the Women's Premier Division, we heard this week that Cork are going to be looking for their 4th manager in 3 seasons after the resignation of Barry Ryan, which the club reluctantly accepted. So look, they're in a little bit of trouble down there. They haven't even actually, let alone won a match, they haven't drawn a match. Paul Walsh, myself and yourself brought the girls to Tolka Park again, this time on Sunday afternoon, but it was a good game. It was a tight match. It was really enjoyable. But what jumped out at me is usually the girls will go on the pitch after speak to the players, but there was a reluctance to allow children on the pitch this week, really and understandably, to protect the pitch and for health and safety. I think it was in around 790 was the attendance. That's pretty impressive, isn't it? For like, it's going in the right direction.
3: I was actually going to say it was just great, that kind of attendance. Not only that, but the backdrop of Sunday, if you remember, was Man City against Arsenal going off a half-hour kick-off. So at 4 o'clock, there was to get 800 people sitting down talking when it was a big Premier League game on. It was, I thought it was great to see. And it's, I think, talking to a few people within Shelbourne, I think they're aiming to get, in excess of 500 every home game is the kind of aim for this season. And they haven't been far off that in every home game so far this year. So again, it looks like great progression. And to get almost 800 people through the gates, as I said, going up against a big Premier League game, that was great.
1: And it felt like a big game. Like it felt,
3: it did,
1: with the crowd there. It was really good. What we'll do is we've only got about 10 minutes. The time really has flown. We're going to go into something a little bit painful. We're going to do a bit of a reflection on Prague. Okay, so Paul Bulger, I'm just going to read this to you, to Troy Parrott after the defeat in Prague. He's saying it takes a lot of nerve to get up there to take a penalty. So there'll be no blame from me or my teammates. I'm proud of the team that I'm part of. And he went on to say, now is the time to stick together. I thought his all-round play, and in particular his attitude in the North Macedonian game, was admirable. He's someone who he's a really good role model, I think, and a marvel young man.
4: absolutely. I think he's going to be one of these iconic Irish footballers. Even I think he had a great performance. Was it the Eredivisie or the Jota Coke Cup final? Did they win that last weekend?
1: But they won 5-1, yeah.
4: Massive, one assist, one goal, I think, in that game. Right. He just has that thing. He just has that aura. He has that honesty of his approach on the pitch. He has the honesty of his interviews afterwards. And he's just that type of player. I'm going to channel your Emily Dickinson again, Brian, to start to talk the show with. And it's the hope that kills you sometimes. It was extraordinarily disappointing. I watched it here locally down in the pub. It was like a reminiscent of 30, 40 years ago with Italian 90 and that type of thing. It had that type of feeling. I had that type of feeling back in the Hungary game as well, back in November. That feeling was back. The disappointment then in not getting through, you just hope that we can bottle that, we can keep that in reserve and use it to go forward. I think when you have leaders like Troy Parrott and young leaders coming to the fore now, I think we will be able to do that. I think the Irish public are falling back in love with this Irish BSA soccer team. And I hope that continues. I really hope that continues. I think it should. I think it will. And I look forward to it. I look forward to the future, but very, very, very disappointed about the result. Very disappointed about the result.
1: I think that's a really good point, Paul, that you make about him becoming a leader. And I think he has shown that in his attitude. Rhys, needless to say, it was a painful night. Any positives you can take out of it?
0: I think it was most definitely probably one of the most painful nights of my life watching Irish football. I think everything from the highs of beating Hungary in November, and then obviously you go 2-0 up, and then obviously Ryan Mallin gives away that penalty, which probably starts everything, which I don't think he needed to do at all. The ball was probably going out of play, but I think it was just the way that single game probably brought the whole country together, and people who don't really watch football, they were obviously getting down to their local pubs and stuff like that and supporting the lads. So I think that was a real plus for Irish football, and it shows that we are heading in the right direction. So yeah, no, on that note, I think it was brilliant for the country, definitely.
1: Paul Walsh.
3: Yeah, just what Paul said there really resonated. Got me in the feels as well. You'd imagine, like you say, you touched on the Italian 90 feel I had about it. And like, there's obviously a generation who didn't live through a World Cup. Why not see Ireland in a World Cup again? And it was kind of hurtful in that regard, for sure. And I suppose that evening, that Czechia game, like you say, the pubs, everyone getting together where you're watching the game, gave you a snippet of what the World Cup could have been like. And it was a wild shaking off that disappointment, to be honest. And what we didn't help and probably didn't need was that North Macedonia game, the follow-up in the Thursday after, but it was I suppose on that then, like you say, the Euros in 2028, there's a lot to potentially be hopeful for with it being a home tournament. I'd like to think that, yeah, we have enough there to potentially qualify for that. We did notice on the day in Lansdowne, Seamus Coleman being substituted and going off in a triple substitution. That was was that his departure? I fear that could be the case, that we might not see him again in an early short, and think he'd be a colossal loss, because obviously we really felt his presence when he came back into the squad last time round. So look, if he could stick around, I think that's going to be hugely dependent on his own club career, though, I suppose, with him being at Everton. Is he a one club man? Does he see himself trying to go to another team in the Championship or lower Premier League to try and prolong his international career? If there's anyone that would potentially possibly love their country enough to do that, it seems like it'd be him. But I think there's a big question mark as regards that, and I think he'd be a huge influential figure, and I hope that he does stick around. But like I said, as disappointing as it was after the Czechia game, and I suppose it still hurts, and it probably will hurt over the summer when you see them playing in the World Cup against Mexico, South Africa and whoever. But you have to focus on how great it was that the country were in that place, and everyone was around the screens watching the football team and was being talked about in such a positive light again. I can only hope that, like I said, that Euro 28 2028 isn't too far away, and that we're going to put ourselves in a position to qualify for that.
1: Like Hemer Hagrimsson is pretty much all in with him continuing to play for Ireland. But realistically, look at the game time he's got at Everton this year. Like he has to move. Really, if that's what he wants to do, he may not. This may be time on his Ireland career, but surely he would need to move from Everton for that to happen and get game time.
3: Yeah, that's my own reading on it. I think that, like, exactly like you say, he's not going to be able to stay at that level, at the international level, if he's playing just sparse amount of minutes for Everton, and he's going to have to move. But I say for any other player, I think that may be an easy fit or an easy sell. But Seamus Coleman definitely seems as though he is Everton trio and trio, and potentially maybe is he looking at a longer term, and like if Everton offer him a gig to stay on there in a coaching capacity, like I'm sure everyone that talks about him off the pitch, like he's a huge commodity in that regard. So I think Everton will probably want to hold on to him. But as I said, if that's at the expense of his playing career, that'll be detrimental to us internationally. But like, it's going to be a hard one for him personally to get right. Does he move in order to try and play longer for Ireland, or is he going to just, as I said, settle into another role within Everton? You couldn't argue if he wanted to look after himself and do that either. Do you know,
1: Brian Quigley? As obvious a question is going to be asked tonight. It was a tough watching for you too, I presume.
2: It was very painful, but very proud of the lads. They really have been fantastic since the Hungary and Portugal games, which I think really it was at that point that they really captured the public's imagination, and it really made Hallgrimsson never would we have thought. Back when the campaign wasn't going well, that we would end up in a playoff in March for the World Cup. We didn't make it, but, you know, I'm very optimistic and looking forward to the campaign for 2028. I think that's where it's at. Unfortunately, the expansion of the World Cup to 48 teams was kind of stacked against UEFA and the European nations, in that there wasn't proportionally as many extra places for Europe compared to maybe some of the other continental confederations. And that you saw Italy didn't qualify either. So it's more difficult to qualify for a World Cup, even with more teams in it from Europe. So I think the next Euros is where we should be looking towards, and I think with us our national team now been right up there in the public's imagination, I think from the start of that campaign, from the start of that qualification campaign for 28, we need to stay behind them and look forward to qualifying. We're going to be co-hosts. I think it's positive, and there's a future there to look forward to, a bright future for this team and this group of players. It would be sad if Seamus isn't going to be involved anymore, but he's certainly been a hero and a long-standing warrior for the national team, as he has for Everton, and he'd leave with his head held high and our admiration for him if that's the way it is. But, you know, new leaders come along. Troy, we mentioned. So that's the nature of football. Players change and players come to the end of their careers, and you need new heroes and new leaders to be there. And I think we've got the right manager, and I think it's going in the right direction, and very hopeful for the next campaign.
1: Okay. Top main leaders.
4: Before we leave the World Cup.
1: Yes. Is
4: Pico Lopez the only FAI Premier or First Division player in the World Cup? Kate Verde.
1: Is there a player with you, Reese, at St. Patrick goalkeeper?
5: Yeah, the goalkeeper, Joey Anang, yeah. He's in the Ghana squad. The Ghana squad, I think, yeah. So.
1: Okay, so you'll have something of a vested interest, Reese.
5: They've got a tough group as well. So,
1: yeah.
5: I think I don't know. I'm actually not sure about the group, but I know they've
1: a tough group. So. Is he excited ahead of this?
0: I'd say he is all right. Yeah, who wouldn't be excited to go to a World Cup? But no, yeah, I'd say that'd be an unbelievable experience, most definitely.
1: Okay, so finally, obsessed. Carla Ward, in the aftermath of the 1-0 win on Saturday over Poland, says, "We have to believe we have to get there, the World Cup, and I'm obsessed with it." So she speaks a lot about the execution of the game plan, I should say, by her players. She seems to have a particular attention to details. There's a lot of work. Paul Bulger, does she impress you?
4: Yeah, she's a good manager. She's a very good manager. She's a real football person, definitely. And she will not deviate from what it is her plan is going to be at any given time. I like that. I like that about her. Look, they've had two good results now. They've had two tough ones before that. But again, nothing to be ashamed of. Decent quality performances hanging in there. Who knows how this will turn? And I think I like her approach to football. I like her approach to football. Yeah, definitely.
1: Yeah. Denise O'Sullivan and Emily Murphy, they'll be missing for the match in Cork against Holland. Denise and Emily will be a big miss. So finishing second or third, my understanding is that it means the same thing, that they'll be drawn against one of the three best ranked runners up in League C. So I'm not saying the pathway is clear, but these two results over Poland, they certainly seem to be things looking good for them. Paul,
3: Yeah, sets it up nicely. And like that said, if the lads aren't going to compete at a World Cup, the last World Cup certainly grabbed the imagination of the playing by the public here. I know from being involved in the girls' game, it definitely got a new cohort of girls down to the local clubs trying to play football and getting involved in the game. So look, it gets them a step closer. As I said, they're set up really well. I think the two Poland games was a definite gap in terms of we were stronger than them. So look, the Carla Ward being a good coach as well, everything is in place there. They certainly give us a good chance to be at that next World Cup. So look, hopefully things continue going our way.
1: Yeah. So the first team, Emma Duffy had a piece in the 42.ie today saying they're the first team ever to start League A in Pot 4, so the fourth seeded team to win two matches. So real casting to the success. Okay, well, that's it for the show. My thanks to our regular panellists, Brian Quigley, Paul Bugler, Paul Walsh, and our guest, Rhys Bartley. A lot can and probably will happen between now and our next show, and we'll be back to discuss the cold cuts. Until then, enjoy your Irish football and take care.

0: Well, good evening, East Clare and beyond, and welcome to Scariff Bay Community Radio's The Week Ahead. So I'm Ross Martin, and this week I'm joined to discuss all things happening in the local area with Jim Collins and Mary Noonan. So welcome, guys. Do you want to just say hello?
1: Hi, Jim.
2: Hi. Yes.
1: Ross.
2: Thanks, Ross.
0: And Jim.
1: How are you doing, guys? We're good. Beautiful evening.
0: It is gorgeous, beautiful day, so it's great to see the weather changing anyway.
2: Yeah. It's weather for the outdoors.
1: That's it surely is.
0: Yeah. And hopefully we'll get to see a bit more.
2: You have a colour, Ross.
0: That's it, yeah. It comes on me fairly quick. Maybe it's all the vitamin D I'm taking, all the supplements over the winter now. Maybe the tan hits me fairly quick.
2: Yeah.
0: So we kick into it then, guys. So I don't know, what do we want to... A few things on the agenda here now. So what do we want to kick in?
2: I suppose the community games, we were talking about that before we came on air.
0: Yeah, perfect. Look, I'll take that one anyway. I think it's probably an area a little bit close to my heart. I know I'm heavily involved in the Derg area in setting it back up. I think we've been on a bit of a hiatus over the last number of years, and through a bit of work and effort we've put in between myself, my wife and Joanne Scanlon, who we've put together a bit of a committee, and we're trying to get the area up back and running. So I think we're fairly successful this year in the sense we've already ran a few different events. I think the next one coming up is probably the big one, and it's one a lot of people remember from their childhood more so than a lot of things. It's the athletics event and the athletics evening, where I suppose a lot of people that have memories of heading off to Mosny to run their 100 metres and did a very little exposure to...
1: And parents accompanying children to it.
0: That's it, exactly. And I suppose in some ways the community games, it's nearly been overtaken by a lot of other sports, whereas previously it would have been the type of thing where it'd be the only exposure a lot of people would have had to certain things, or even athletics or running or different events. Mm-hmm. Whereas I think nowadays every different sport has a different activity. Our parents, I'm sure, they're so well used to bringing their kids singing, dancing, doing whatnot. But
2: well, I know you're involved in athletics in Kiddaloo.
0: I am. I'm involved with Derg SE, correct.
2: Yeah, and so, then Tulla is also...
0: And we've Tulla in the local area as well. So, and I do know, just from a lot of people that are talking about the athletics from a community games perspective, we've a lot of people coming, because the area, so the Derg area, would be covering Scariff, Ogunlow, Tim Graney, Umbadike. So it's all of those. It's a fairly big catchment area, you know. There's a lot of kids in there. Yeah. And I do know there's a lot of people from Tulla, who are a lot of people going to Tulla ASE from Scariff. And similarly, I know from the Ogunlow side specifically, a lot of them are coming into us in Killaloe. Mm. So yeah, there's a hell of a lot going on. Like, there's a lot of people involved in athletics in the local area.
1: That wonderful Clarisford Centre there.
0: It's fantastic, yeah. And I know track...
2: There was a great tradition, Mary, up your country of... Was it particularly cross-country?
1: Oh yeah, fantastic. For years and years, yeah.
2: This has gone back long before...
1: Yeah, and it actually, funny enough, it continued on, you know, right up to not too long ago. They still, you know, they were quite... And you'd have had the same families and their nieces and nephews, grandnieces and grandnephews. You know, they were good at the running, whether it was the Woodses or the Murrays or whoever. Yeah. The same families, and they won out around them.
0: And I know myself, because I go to a lot of competitions and that, and you'll tend to see the same people, and it'll be the parents will have ran or the grandparents will have ran. And I know my own kids, I know... My father-in-law was big into running. He obviously taught in Scariff, and he was massive into running over the years as well. And it seems to kind of settle down a little bit in the last few years. But what I will say is it's come back in an absolute massive way. Like, just looking at the numbers that we have down in Derg SE every Monday night, Tuesday night.
1: Yeah.
0: Like, it's actually incredible to see the amount of kids running down there. And I'm sure Tulla are the same. Yeah. So, yeah, and even from going to competitions, like the numbers, like we've been going to competitions, we'd say, for the last 7 or 8 years, and I can definitely see a marked increase in the number of people that are going to the competitions. Like, you go to like say Nina indoor track, whereas the amount of people competing every year just seems to be getting larger. So
1: it's really encouraging.
2: It's great.
0: It's good to see like kids staying in it, because generally what would have happened, you would have had a fall off from under 14, 15, 16s. But in the last number of years, we've definitely seen some of the older kids stick with it, and they're keeping up their other sports. And sure, look, once they're doing something, it's great.
1: And it's outdoors.
0: But going back to our night on Wednesday, so it's basically 5:30, we're registering from 5:30 on Wednesday evening. It's in Clarisford Park. So again, that's just for children from the ages of 6 up to 16. So we'll be running various different races and a couple of field events. I think we have the long jump and we have the shot put. Again, different events for different age groups. And I think at the minute, when I last looked, we had, I think, over 60 pre-registered. So, which is a good number, and we're hoping we'll probably get a few more in the night. So, yeah, look, it's good just to get it back out there and kind of get the community game spirit and the area back up and running again. Because I do think, because we have such a big catchment area over the four different parishes or whatnot, that we're... We kind of keep it going. That's it. And the thing with the community games as well, I think we'd spoken about this before. There's so much other stuff in it. You don't necessarily have to be sporty. Like, we ran the art competition via the schools there a couple of weeks ago.
2: Yeah.
0: And
1: we were both involved in that for years ourselves.
2: Yes, that's right.
0: And funny, my son, who's, again, big into athletics, big into hurling, and played soccer for a while as well, but his very first medal was for the community games.
2: Yeah.
0: I think he must have been only five or something. And so that, and we still have that medal, and we still have the pen. It was in the art competition, and we still have that actual picture, which it's funny, like, when you look back in it.
1: Yeah.
0: But it's brilliant. And look, one thing I'd like to say as well is thanks to Derry SE for the use of the facilities. Like, they've got an incredible track down there, like 200 metre track. So to be able to use that for these races is absolutely brilliant. And it'll be great to see the kids who wouldn't usually get exposure to that thing. I know East Clare were very kind of all in on our hurling, and a lot of the kids are in hurling, camogie and stuff, and that'd be their main sport, which is absolutely fine. But it's good for them to get out and do something
2: and
0: a little bit different. Exactly. And
1: maybe
0: they like it, maybe some of them will stay on. And from my own perspective, I'd love to get a few athletes stay with Derg SE and maybe get a few relay teams going out of it as well.
2: Yeah.
0: But we've already had some success in terms of, it was a cross-country event there last week, and I think an under-10 cross-country team came 10th. Under 10 came fourth. They got a medal, and it was top four get medals. So there's four
1: That's
0: girls
1: great.
0: Who are absolutely delighted with their first exposure to community games. So, it's brilliant.
2: Okay.
1: That's the kind of incentive.
2: Have you a story for the weekend?
1: Well, I suppose my...
2: A lady from your part of the country.
1: Yes, Marion Purcell, who was formerly Marianne McMahon. Of course, she's a volunteer here with... Scariff Bay Radio.
2: Indeed she is.
1: Marianne was born in Liss and Cahir, and she married a man from Fecal. But I've known Marianne all my life, actually, because she was just a year ahead of me in school in Gort. But she is publishing the third book in her trilogy. I have them here, actually. So for her first book in 23 was A Lie of Omission. Her second one was Finding Hannah. And her third one, the one that's being launched tomorrow night in Fecal at 8 o'clock, and next Tuesday in the Scariff Library at the same time, 8 o'clock on the 28th, is called Three Strikes. Okay, and I'm particularly enjoying this book because, the second book I also thoroughly, all of them actually, they're really well written. Marion, she has a wonderful command of language. She has a fantastic command of language, and she's a very lyrical, almost wistful way of expressing herself. And it's kind of interesting, that it all, that sort of lyrical style comes, I think, from the landscape. And, Martin Hayes always says that his music is very much from that landscape. And guess what? She sat either in front of him or behind him in school in Duglown and Killinena. They were both went to the one school. So there was something in the air up there.
2: Yes.
1: And she says that when she was going to school, she says her primary school days were the happiest days that anyone could possibly have. Now, there aren't too many of our ilk and our age group can say that hand on heart, Jim.
2: No, definitely not.
1: Whatever about those who came afterwards. So Marion was lucky enough to be taught by two sisters, Margaret McMahon and her sister, Breege Whelan. Breege, who's also Breege McMahon.
2: Yeah.
1: And Breege was the main influence in her becoming a writer. And she used to actually kind of tease her that her hand couldn't keep up with her brain, because she was always writing and wanted to write and write more. And so when she, when she took... when she, I will say retired, she was always writing, but when she retired from her work, first of all as a nurse and later as she was a scientist in the area of, to do with
2: the health area.
1: Yeah, and breathing and all of this area. And she decided to concentrate, and she wrote her first, she got her first novel published by Poole Beg. And so enamoured were they by it that they decided to give her she got a contract for three books, and this is her third book. So she's launching it on this Saturday night in Fecal, in Shorts at 8 o'clock, and on Tuesday night next, as I say, in the Scariff Library. And the locals will certainly notice little caveats here and there where she, you know, where there are certain little things that maybe not so much the characters as the scene and the scene.
0: Isn't that a team from East Clare and somebody authored around here?
1: Well, the other author was very explicit in her. But I just wish her all the best. I think it's fantastic. And, you know, her knowledge of kind of very detailed minutiae, whether it's to do with the study of mushrooms, which somebody tells me is called mycology, or the study of old coins and collecting, you know, coin collecting, a new word to me now, I don't know if you ever heard of this word, lads, numismatic. There you are now. Yes. Numismatic.
0: There's one for next year's Scott Baker Community quiz, exactly.
1: She'd be great woman to have on your quiz.
0: Yeah. It's fantastic though, like when you're saying that, like that someone, I suppose, you get to follow your dream eventually, like that there's hope for all of us out there, like that we're kind of plodding along with our work, and then there's still kind of time then to pursue what you want to do. And
1: yeah, Marion is, she's an amazing woman, really. She's just is. And, you know, she's very much involved, of course, in her community. And on that area, actually, there's a second community event in Fecal this Sunday after Mass at 10:30 in the hall. And it's actually the last Thesprotus, the last exhibition by the Apostolic Works Society. They were a group of women who dedicated all their winter months and everything to craft work and in making beautiful vestments and cloths and whatever, and did lots of knitting and sewing. And all of their crafts were sold and or maybe donated to the missions. So those women should really take a bow. They have been, for 40 years, they have been keeping that flag flying in Fecal.
2: So fair play to them.
1: Fair play.
2: Okay. Do you want to...
0: I thought it was interesting, just something I seen in the Clare Champion around Inniscaltra and Mount Shannon, and that they're looking to have docks built at Inniscaltra within 2 years. So I know this has been something that's been discussed over the last number of years, and they've got the visitor centre there now in the last, was it open last year or 2 years ago now?
1: Last year.
0: It was really, really fabulous job there, and it's great to see that there's money being pumped back into the local area, because in my mind this whole place is so underdeveloped from a tourism perspective. Mm-hmm. Like we get quite a bit of tourism, but not, I think, as much as we possibly could.
2: Yeah.
0: And I think that's a big thing around here. That
1: it's a hidden gem, really.
0: Yeah, completely. Because you go to Italy and Lake Como and all these places, but like you go out into the middle of Loch Derg, I go out to do a bit of paddleboarding, and you go out into the middle of the lake and you're looking up at the hills and mountains up alongside you. It's absolutely incredible on a peaceful day.
1: Yeah.
0: And that's the thing with the likes of...
2: And there's livelihoods to be made.
0: Absolutely,
2: from that.
0: Yeah. That's it, exactly.
1: That like, supports it, for sure.
0: Yeah, it's a massive thing for the area. Like I said, even the likes of Mount Shannon doesn't have too many shops either now, and that's the thing. Like the local economy just needs to be able to support itself as well.
1: Mm-hmm.
0: And like Holy Island, it's a fantastic place to go out there. It's so peaceful. And I know there is an argument, we'll say, where you definitely don't want to overdo it either. There needs to be some sort of limit set on it.
1: Yeah.
0: But at the same time, it's something that can be used as a showcase for the area too, because I'm sure there's people are coming from all over that go out there and are actually blown away.
1: Yeah. Well, you could have it more or less like the Skelligs, where you don't have any development on the island itself, but that you can take a boat out or back and that it can be interpreted.
0: Yeah, and that's it. Inland. And I think they're going from the interpretive centre or the centre in Mount Shannon anyway.
1: Mm-hmm.
2: I know I went out there last summer. I thought it was part of Giblin organised it. From, I think, people from Denstall.
1: Okay.
2: And they said a mass there in the morning at about 8 o'clock.
1: Yeah.
2: But it was like today now, lovely day. But it was absolutely beautiful.
1: Magical, so yeah.
2: Like the serenity of, as you described there a moment ago.
0: But I think the Ogunlow, the local community as well, they did something similar last year as well in the middle of the summer, where they went over there and I think they had a bit of a mass and...
2: Yeah.
0: It was a local, but basically a community thing. And just again, really, really nice, really peaceful. And nice walks over there as well.
1: Like the historic content of it, of course, is outstanding, isn't it? Really,
0: and the fact it's so untouched, I suppose, is that...
1: Yeah, that's one of the draws, really, isn't it?
2: There's a bit of crack down your country tonight.
0: Some
2: of our listeners are getting ready.
0: The KLE3 Gaelic. So,
1: we know Jim O'Brien is getting ready.
2: Good. Well, he has the Gaelic anyway. Has he the steps?
1: Oh, he has the feet, I believe. I don't know.
0: Is he home practicing now as we speak now? So if anyone has their dancing shoes. Look, the thing is, there's no entry fee and there's going to be a raffle on the night and everybody is welcome to attend. So effectively what it is, it's a Cayley, the hurling club, like the Ogunlow GA club are hosting this Cayley Trí Gaeilge, and it's association with the Joe McDonough Foundation.
1: Okay.
0: So it's...
1: Oh, so it's coming with Chess Gael.
0: Yeah, how much Gaelic there'll be on in there.
1: Oh, there's quite a bit, I'd say.
0: A little bit, but we'll see. But yeah, it's 8:15 tonight. So the Ballantee will be Roisin Garvey, and we'll have music on hand from Terence O'Reilly on the guitar, John Canny, the accordion, and Pat O'Connor on the fiddle. Mm-hmm. So yeah, look, it's going to be a good crack anyway.
2: And the Clare Echo has a little piece about it.
0: Oh, very good.
2: This week, MacDara O'Connella, and he tells you the Irish for asking a lady to dance, or maybe for a lady to ask a gentleman.
0: You're in the 21st century now, Jim.
2: Our Vala Dosa. Listen, you have a bit of music that we'll
1: to play. Celebrate the coming of summer.
2: Yes,
0: I do. So we'll have a little bit of Will Smith and DJ Jazzy Jeff and the Fresh Prince and Summertime, just to welcome in the sun that we're seeing for the last few days.
1: Oh, wonderful.
2: Perfect.
1: Nothing better.
2: Very good.

0: looking at the honey. Well, that's a new one on me.
1: It's a good one.
0: It is. But there's a festival next weekend in Bodyke. We can't let our Bodyke friends down.
1: Absolutely.
0: An annual festival, and there are posters up all over the place. So loads of things going on. It's the bank holiday weekend, so they have... It's kind of centred, but I think there's something in the church.
1: Oh, there's a big there's the Kilfenora in it.
0: Yes.
1: Yeah, that's a big concert, actually, because, you know, they're almost like an orchestra now, the Kilfenora Ceilidh Band. They're incredibly accomplished.
0: We'll give them a blast before the end of the programme.
1: We'll go for it.
0: But there's Peppers. What's Megatread?
1: Actually, before we leave, okay. Bodyke, they're doing a walk as well. And the proceeds are going to Michelle Mack's work that she does with the hospice in Jinja. Is that how you pronounce it? In Uganda.
0: In Uganda, yes.
1: Yeah, Michelle has been doing incredible work and bringing others on board with her for a long time. So that's on Saturday morning, a week away from now. You can go and register beforehand in the Cobbler's Rest.
0: Yes.
1: So all proceeds from that. So that's been supported by Cumann Lough Lasgaill Lough Bandige, you know, from the local GA club. So yeah.
0: Perfect.
1: Yeah.
0: And they've great in the hall there in Bodyke. You have Manala Kayla.
1: Oh right. Okay.
0: And groups, and they've a lot of things organised.
1: Oh, great sign of a community.
0: There's a very vibrant community.
1: Yeah, fabulous.
0: You know, and it's great. It's great to see. Great for people in Bodyke.
1: Absolutely, absolutely. Yeah.
2: Well, it's great. Yeah, it's great for the local area. Like to have these things on that people can go to and
1: absolutely,
2: bring the kids and have a bit of crack.
0: The hall in O'Gonnello as well, Ross.
2: Sure, it's hopping. There's always something on in there.
0: You never drive past, but the lights are on.
2: Yeah, that's a fact. Yeah, and it's community cafe is on there on Saturday mornings. And
1: oh yeah, that's up and going again, isn't it, Jim?
0: Yeah.
1: Community cafe. Yeah,
0: it is. We broadcast in there a few times.
2: Yeah, and it's like it's always busy. There's always great footfall in there, and like the different kind of groups and stuff around the bake sales and stuff in there as well. And sometimes they support it. So like there's Pilates, there's God knows what on in there. But as Jim says, like he wouldn't be driving past it only there's something on inside it.
0: Exactly, it's great. It's great, a great community facility. Okay, I suppose last weekend the drama was on, and I think in Fermanagh.
1: Yeah, Tyrone actually.
0: Tyrone, the All-Ireland confined, and Norman Skillen from the Slievaughty Group won Best Actor.
1: Yeah,
0: and
1: which was a fantastic achievement.
0: Phenomenal achievement.
1: Really was.
0: And I think they finished third.
1: They did, I think, overall. And Shane Kelly was nominated in the Best Supporting Actor.
0: Yes.
1: So I'm sure Noel Hogan was taking many bows. And, well, he may. He's done fantastic work with that group over the years.
0: Absolutely.
1: You know, they've given such pleasure to people.
0: He's like their godfather.
1: He is.
0: There have been a lot of sporting events over the last while as well.
2: Even there's a couple of them here, I'll jump in now. And I know Tully United beating Ferns Celtic 4-1 at the Craig in the turnaround in the FAI Junior Cup.

0: Like, that's a massive achievement now to get that far in such a competition. Like, it's a fairly prestigious competition. I know that Clare have good history in that. I know Newmarket have done very well over the last number of years So, like, hopefully Tulla, who are doing great things this season now,
1: They also have a fantastic facility in Craig.
2: They have.
1: That's been developed.
0: It's actually really, really good, yeah.
2: We're actually going to be over there on Sunday. There's a kind of a festival of football.
1: Okay. Okay.
2: So we're going to be there, I think, from 1 to 3 on Sunday.
0: Very good.
1: Okay. Yeah. Okay.
2: Just to chat to you. We're not doing commentaries, but just, as you say, see what's happening, chat to a few players, managers. Yeah. Referees, anyone that stopped long enough.
0: I don't know if you're allowed to talk to referees these days. Just the way I heard the match I was at last night, but
1: they'd be moving the ball 30 metres,
0: which is exactly what happened last night. But just that, following from Tulla, yeah. So now they get to play Hibernian FC from Waterford. So a trip to Waterford is ahead for them in the fourth round. So best of luck to them for that.
1: Oh, very best of luck, exactly. Yeah. And it was a great weekend for Camogie. I know at the very, you were in there. Yourself and Patsy and Pat.
2: And Nicholas.
1: Nicholas, and you did the most fantastic commentary on the match. I was actually at the match, but then I went and listened back to it because I absolutely love listening back to the matches. I think they're amazing. And it was an incredible match. To think that they, a week after the league final, you know, to think that they took on Waterford. And Waterford were All-Ireland contenders last year. And you had such a range of excellent Camogie players, whether they were from Fíochil Coilíneach, whether they were from Scariff or Gonaloe, Bodaigh, over to Bradford. East Clare was hugely represented.
2: That's right.
1: And they put Waterford to the pin of their collar. They put them to extra time, and it was literally in the last second of the game
2: In the extra time, the scores were level and Waterford got a point.
1: Oh, yeah. My God. It's a great sign of what's happening, though, in senior Camogie in Clare, like, and there's a very high standard being reached all around now, and I'm delighted to see that they're playing at the top table.
2: They're playing at the top table, and I think, you know, Eugene Foody becoming manager this year, he's really brought a sense of excellence to their performances.
1: Yeah, and his backroom team, for sure.
2: And his backroom team, and they deserve great credit.
1: Yeah.
2: Anyway.
1: We better not forget the hurlers now, Jim.
2: Yeah. Does a Féile final on?
0: So our under-15 Scariff Gonaloe team, which I have a bit of skin in that game myself. Yes. My son plays. But they've gotten to the final this week. They had a very, very busy week. So I think they had a match against Wolf Tones last Sunday in the preliminary round, which went to extra time. And they got through in the extra time. I think then they had Cratlow in the quarter final. And they bet Cratlow, won, I think, 7 points, 6 points, potentially.
1: Yeah.
0: And last night, the semi-final, they went to Clooney Quinn. And Clooney Quinn probably would have been expected to win based on where they are in their respective divisions. But we went toe-to-toe to them for much of the match and then started to pull away at the end. It was and the guys won by, it was 3-8 to 2-8, I think. Right. So we won by a goal in the end. But absolutely incredible game. Really good game. Two very, very well-matched teams and played in fairly decent spirit. Yeah. And so now they have a final to look forward to tomorrow morning now in...
1: Because they played very close together.
0: Féile has run off so very quickly. And it's in the Mills tomorrow at 10:45. So for anybody who wants to head along to that to support our local hurlers, the next generation.
1: Yeah.
0: So best of luck to them. Because that's a team now that it really, I'm very familiar with the team, obviously. And they've struggled for a few years in terms of results and that. But it's finally coming together for them. Where this season they've been so competitive. They've put in such an amount of work and effort into getting the team spirit going, getting the team going and just playing away, and it's really come to fruition. So hopefully tomorrow they can do the job.
2: We're nearly out of time. We have only about 2 minutes left.
1: Oh, yeah.
2: But the
1: hurlers, of course, last weekend.
2: Yes, the Clare seniors.
1: Yeah, the Clare seniors. It was also another phenomenal game. Yeah. Phenomenal game.
2: And the Clare Miners are playing tonight.
1: They are, indeed. And they're well represented locally too.
2: Well, there's two Tulla players and two Scariff Gonaloe players.
1: And there's two Coilíneach boys on the panel.
2: On the panel.
1: And they're twins,
2: Okay, so...
1: Can we just say the 10th annual Coilíneach tractor run?
2: Yes.
1: It's on the 10th of May. It was postponed. It was meant to be on, but because of the fuel, or rather the lack of it.
2: Lack of it, yes.
1: It was postponed. And this year it's in aid of Raheen Community Nursing and Palliative Care Unit. So it's on the 10th of May. Register at 11 a.m. in Kenny's in Kilnina, and it's always a great day.
2: Okay. And there's a cake sale, I think, Mount Shannon Celtic Soccer.
0: Exactly, yeah, next Saturday on May 2nd, Market Square in Scariff. So come out there and support one of your local clubs as well. So the club are actually looking for local bakers to provide some goodies and provide a bit of support for the club. So go out there and get your, buy your eggs and buy your flour and start baking.
2: Exactly. Okay, and there's a choir...
1: on the 28th, on Tuesday next.
2: Yeah, on Tuesday night.
1: So the Inish Caltra cluster come together, and this idea has been mooted by Kieran Blake, Father Kieran Blake, and Johnny O'Brien, I presume, will be the maestro at the directing all operations. But they're really trying to just get all of the groups in the cluster from, you know, from north of the cluster right up to down as far as Agunalo.
2: Yeah.
1: And the Tuesday night in Scariff in the church. And they'd love to see new people and young people. And
2: lovely.
1: Yeah.
2: Lovely. And the Clare Garden Festival is on Sunday in Ennis. So it's the time of the year for gardens.
0: That's it, yeah. Clonmore myself is looking to sort out a bit of gardening now. But,
2: So I think it's time to finish.
0: Yeah, so guys, look, that's it. And I think many more things going on in East Clare. But listen, guys, thanks a million for listening. And Jim, do you want to say goodbye?
2: Yes.
0: Goodbye from Jim and goodbye from Mary.
1: Thank you very much for asking. Goodbye.
2: Program too short.
0: It is. We'll do 45 minutes the next time.
2: Okay. And this Clare, my heart, my home is
1: from the Kilfenora, is it?
2: Yes.

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Welcome to Scariff Bay Community Radio and Classical Hour with Patricia Coyne. 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Our WhatsApp number is 089 258 2647. Please leave a message if you like or make a request. After a difficult 2 weeks, it's heartwarming to see the swallows and hear the cuckoo, though that doesn't bode well for the meadow pippin. We've even had a lovely bit of sunshine, so let's listen to some lovely music too. We've had the American group Voices of Music on before. They specialise in Renaissance and Baroque music performed on historical instruments. Their version of Handel's Saraband in D minor is very different to the more modern versions. It's played on original Baroque strings without the pomp of modern winds and timpani. It is actually more in keeping with the original work. It was composed around 1705.

So that was Handel's Saraband in D minor, suite number 4. And it was used in so many film scores, including Barry Lyndon and the ABC Murders. Next is Un Bal Vase from Hector Berlioz's Symphonie Fantastique, which tells a story of a gifted artist's drug-fueled hallucinations when in the depths of hopelessness and despair because of his unrequited love for a woman, and he has poisoned himself with opium. Here it is, Berlioz's Symphonie Fantastique, H. 48.

That was the Deutsche Symphony Orchestra under the baton of Niccolo Foran playing Hector Berlioz's Symphonie Fantastique. 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Our WhatsApp number is 089-258-2647 if you'd like to leave a message or make a request. Now, does our next piece even need an introduction? It is the renowned Italian tenor Luciano Pavarotti singing the aria from the final act of Puccini's opera Turandot, live in concert with the three tenors in Los Angeles in 1994. Conductor is Zubin Mehta with the LA Philharmonic and the LA Music Center Opera Chorus. This is Nessun Dorma.

Pavarotti. How can you ever get tired of listening to him? Sorry that he's passed away. So that was Nessun Dorma by Puccini with the LA Philharmonic Orchestra and the LA Music Center Opera Chorus under the baton of Zubin Mehta. As with our previous Berlioz piece, Charles Gounod's opera Faust is a tragic tale, as I suppose so many operas are. This time it is of an aging scholar who sells his soul to the devil, Mephistopheles, in exchange for youth, pleasure and the love of a woman named Marguerite. Based on Goethe's play, it focuses on the tragic consequences of this pact. Faust seduces and abandons Marguerite, leading to her downfall, her madness, but eventual salvation, while Faust faces eternal damnation. Saying all that, this piece is particularly cheerful, as the villagers celebrate a public holiday with a waltz which was all the rage in Europe at the time.

That was A Breeze is Blowing, or Ainsi que la Brise Légère, from the opera Faust by Charles-François Gounod, performed by the Polish National Radio Symphony Orchestra under the baton of Richard Heyman. Now I think we need a little bit of Mozart. This is his clarinet concerto in A major, K622, with Martin Frost, who is both the solo clarinet performer and the conductor with the Swedish Chamber Orchestra.

That was Martin Frost, both performing and conducting Mozart's Clarinet Concerto in A Major with the Swedish Chamber Orchestra. You are listening to Scariff Bay Community Radio and Classical Hour with Patricia Coyne. 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Our WhatsApp number is 089 258 2647 if you'd like to leave a message. Now, I love choral music, and one of my favourite modern composers is John Rutter, who is still going strong at the age of 81. His Five Childhood Lyrics is a choral composition where he arranged five children's texts, poems and nursery rhymes for soprano, tenor, alto and bass a cappella. Here are the first three of those: Sing a Song of Sixpence, Monday's Child, and The Owl and the Pussycat.

That was the Cambridge Singers under the baton of John Rutter himself, performing three of his childhood lyrics, Sing a Song of Sixpence, Monday's Child and The Owl and the Pussycat. 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Our WhatsApp number is 089-258-2647. When I was a kid, this next piece was my first introduction to classical music, and my friend and I would dance around the kitchen to it pretending to be ballerinas. It's the Dance of the Sugar Plum Fairy from the Nutcracker Suite by Piotr Ilyich Tchaikovsky. I hope I pronounced that properly. Perhaps the most popular of all ballets. It's performed here by the Berliner Philharmonica, conducted by Sir Simon Rattle.

Now, isn't that just so sweet? It was the Dance of the Sugar Plum Fairy by Tchaikovsky with the Berlin Philharmonic Orchestra conducted by Sir Simon Rattle. Thank you for listening to Scariff Bay Community Radio and Classical Hour with Patricia Coyne. 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Our WhatsApp number is 089-258-2647. So please feel free to leave a message or to make a request. So we'll leave you with Ludwig van Beethoven and his Piano Sonata number 14 in C sharp minor, originally called Quasi una Fantasia, opus 27 number 2, and it was completed in 1801. But most of us now know it as the Moonlight Sonata, though it wasn't named that until after the composer's death in March 1827. So here are all three movements, the Adagio, the Allegretto, and the Presto Agitato, performed by the Russian pianist Anastasia Hopman.

0: On Wednesday evening, Clare took on Tipperary in the under-20 Munster Championship. Nicholas Rinn was there for us.
1: And Clare have recorded a famous victory in the under-20 Championship here in Turles in one of the most dramatic finishes you could ever wish to see. Tipperary seemed to be home and hose when they led 2-14 to 14 points as the game entered its final 3 minutes of injury time. But up stepped Daniel Costello. A driving ball in that broke to Daniel. He picked it up and crashed it to the back of the net. Moments later, Marco Cleary picked up another breaking ball and from a very tight angle rifled it to the roof of the net. The sides level. Clare now had their tails up. And from the puck out, the ball once again broke down to Daniel Costello on the wing and he calmly slotted over the bar for that famous victory. Brendan Cummins must be wondering how Tipperary lost that game. But in fairness to Clare, they showed tremendous character to win that game and to come out on top. They are now assured of a Munster final place, while Tipperary will go on to at least make the semi-final. Tipperary lost their influential centre-back Sam Ronan on a second yellow card with about 10 minutes to go. However, it was Tipperary who responded strongly. With 8 minutes left, Tiernan Ryan scored a brilliant goal for Tipperary. Before that, Mark Sheedy had brought up some great saves in the goals. But then that late flurry, as it entered injury time, saw Clare win in the most dramatic fashion. Daniel Costello scored 1-2. Fergal Hegarty scored 5 points, 4 from frees. Marco Cleary with his brilliant goal. Michael Collins scored 3 great points. And Boyce, Kilroy, O'Connor, Rogers and Arthur all scored a pint each. And Clare now look forward to yet another Munster final at under-20. The game itself wasn't of the highest quality, both sides guilty of missing chances, but the dramatic finale certainly made up for that. And the crowd got value for money in the end, certainly the Clare crowd. Nicholas Rinn here in Turles for Scariff Bay Community Radio.
0: A very busy week upcoming in handball. Pat O'Brien reports.
2: This is Pat O'Brien for Scariff Bay Community Radio Sports Roundup Handball Report. Milan and Minogue power Clare into All-Ireland Final. Clare will line out in the ladies' All-Ireland Senior Doubles Final for the first time in the history of Clare handball. The Tungraini pair of Katrina Milan and Liam Minogue defeated Kildare, Molly and Hannah Dagg, which are two sisters, in the semi-final. The Clare girls got out of the blocks fast and with good combination work, sharp shooting from Milan, they pulled away in the opening game. This settled the Clare girls and they quickly got into the rhythm and won the first game 21-10. They never let off after this and with confident roof shots from Minogue and a string of strong serves from Milan, they again got into the groove, much easier than the Kildare sisters. With a place in the final in their side, the Clare girls pushed on and went on to win the second game, 21-13. The Clare girls will now face Galway in the final on Saturday at the National Handball Centre in Croke Park. The Galway pair of Sienna Nicoran and Niamh Heffernan are the reigning All-Ireland doubles champions, aiming for 3 in a row. The Clare will be underdogs going into the game in only their second year at senior doubles level. So we'll be hoping to push it up to the Galway pairing. The men's doubles pair of Dermot Nash and Colin Cleehan did not get the rub of luck and the chance to hit the groove. The first game against Cox, Michael Hedigan and Daniel Renahan ebbed and flowed as the lead swapped on a number of occasions. However, it was the Cox pairing who were ahead at the end and won 21-18 in the opening game. Nash and Crehan tried to build some momentum in the second game, however, the Cork duo were putting the pressure on and never let them get going on their second game, with Cork winning 21-13. The All-Ireland Senior Doubles Finals get underway this Saturday from 2 p.m. at the National Handball Centre, the ladies' final preceding the men's. Both matches will be available to watch on Tichikaha YouTube channel. Masters and overage doubles. Clare will contest 2 more All-Ireland finals on Saturday in the Masters grade as Shane Walsh from Tungraini Club and Mike Baker from the Kilkishan Club take the court in the Masters B final against Wexford's Shane Terry and Conor Keeling. Walsh was disappointed to have lost his singles All-Ireland final and Baker lost out in the singles at semi-final stage in a tie-break by just 2 aces. They combined well and experience together and will now look to take the final step. In the first year of running the Masters Ladies Grade, Clare will be represented in the Ladies Final with Clooney Quinn combination of Sheila Sexton and Ola Constantine. The pair defeated an American duo winning the Munster title and will now face Kilkenny in the final. After the winning the ladies and men's minor singles titles, Clare have now qualified for both grades in the doubles. The ladies, Clare Minogue and Isabel McInerney, Clare from the Tungwenny Club and Isabel from the Tuna Club, will face Galway, while the men's pairing of Sean Considine from Tony Quinn Club and Owen Shanahan from the Kilkishan Club will face Wexford pairing. Both pairs will take to the court as favourites based on singles win, with Clare having defeated one half of the Galway pair in the singles this year already. The pair was solid in their semi-final win over Tyrone and will be hoping to bring the same form to the final. Considine and Shanahan will be favourites, but Will had not come up against the Wexford opponents who previously, so this will be a new challenge for them. Clare are in the unique position to do the double-double at the weekend. Sean Dyle and Tiernan Slattery of Dungrenny will also be in final action in the men's junior doubles. They defeated Tyrone in the semi-final in a game lasting almost 2 hours. Having lost the first game, they came back strong to win the second and then take the tiebreaker. They will face Kilkenny pairing in the final. Dyle already having met one half of the Kilkenny pair in the junior singles final and Kilkenny winning on that occasion. Clare will be hoping to go one better this time. Turner sisters pair Niamh and Orla O'Brien were very unlucky in their semi-final, losing out to Tyrone in a tiebreak 11-9. The junior B pair of Tony Layden and Evan Corbett were unlucky to lose out in two games with very little between the teams, 21-18, 21-19. The Golden Masters pair of Jim Cleary, Kilkishan Handball Club, and Greg Shanahan from Kilkishan were also beaten on Saturday by a down pairing in two games, 21-15, 21-13. The fixtures now for the weekend. On Saturday, April the 25th, the Senior Ladies Final with Katrina Mullane and Liam Minogue from the Dungrenny Handball Club representing Clare versus Galway, Keenan Lee Coran and Niamh Heffernan. The Masters B doubles of Shane Walsh, Dungrenny Handball Club, Mike Baker from Kilkishan Handball Club versus Wexford, Shane Kelly and Conor Keeling. In the Ladies Masters doubles, Clare's Sheila Sexton and Ola Considine, both from the Clooney Quinn Club, versus Kilkenny's Gabriella Carroll and Anne-Marie Lawler. Then on Sunday, April the 26th, in Croke Park as well, you have the minor ladies doubles, Clare Minogue, Isabella McInerney, Clare from the Tungrenny Club, and Isabella from the Tuna Club, versus Galway, Frey Donlan and Ella Sweeney. In the men's minor doubles, you have Clare, Sean Considine from Clooney Quinn Club, and Owen Shanahan from the Kilkishan Club versus Wexford, Nathan Lawler and Jerry Goggins. And in the junior doubles, you have Clare's Charlie Dyle from Tungrenny and Tiernan Slattery, both from Tungrenny, versus Kilkenny Jack Holden and Dylan Caulfield. So we wish all the Clare players in finals. There are six finals on Saturday, between Saturday and Sunday. And we wish them all the best in their endeavours to win All-Ireland titles. 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
0: Now, Pat O is back again with a soccer roundup for local soccer here in County Clare.
2: This is Pat O'Brien with soccer roundup of the Clare and District League Clare Cup quarterfinals and the Premier League. The two Clare Cup quarterfinals at the weekend. Bridge United defeated Innes Dons B 3-0. Bridge United pressed to reconcile a 42-year gap to the last Clare Cup from gathered further pace on Sunday when easing to a third successive semi-final in St. Finan's College. Innes Dons B, who famously knocked their eight club mates out of the Cup, just to reach the lofty stage, really can have no complaints about the result, as the tide from contentious penalty claim was waved away in the opening period, which was predominantly a damage limitation exercise for the hosts. So Bridge United have gone through there to the semi-finals of the Clare Cup for the third year in a row on a 3-0 win. The Market Celtic 6, Shannon Hibernians 2. The Market Celtic power into Clare Cup Final 4. The Market A-side eased themselves into the last four of this year's Clare Cup. It was the home side who started better and indeed scored the first two goals, but unfortunately the second was a levelling own goal after Hibs hit the front when a ball went over the top, lead to a mix-up in the Market rear guard for a striker. Dan Lindsay latched onto it and blasted it to the helpless Shane, past the helpless Shane Cusick. Unfortunately for the home side, defender Chris Mason scuffed his attempted clearance from a teasing back pass. Dean Hegarty crossed into his own net, and from there the visitors began to take a firm grip on proceedings. The Macra ran through there to the semi-final of the Clare Cup. Clare Cup quarterfinals, two more quarterfinals are down for this weekend, where you will have Avenue United playing Tully United, and you have also Sporting and Stymon are playing Shannon Town B, and those games will be played on this weekend. The draw for the semi-finals were made as well, so Avenue United or Tully United will be playing Sporting in Stymon or Shannon Town B, and Bridge United versus the Macra Celtic is the other semi-final, and Bridge United have a home venue for that. That will be played on the 28th of May, on Friday the 29th of May, and the other semi-final will be played on Saturday the 30th of May. So it's coming down to the final four now in the Clare Cup. In the Premier Division, the Macra Celtic knocked 7 past Fair against Celtic during the week in Leeds Road, in top position now on the league. Avenue United also had a 5-0 win against Fair against Celtic. You have the Macra on top with 13 played, 35 points, and plus 39 on scoring. Avenue United have 14 played, they have 34 points, and they have plus 31. Bridge United have 12 played, they're on 30 points, and they're plus 33. And Tully United has 13 played, they're on 29 points, and it's plus 27. So they're the four top teams. The rest of the teams are way back. I think the next team is 10 points behind. So I suppose it's going to be down to Macra, Avenue, Bridge, and Tully. And I suppose whoever gains points or loses points there will be the winners. In the FAI Junior Cup, Tully United advanced with a win over Ferns Celtic, and they defeated Ferns Celtic 4-1. Tully United secured their place in the fourth round of FAI Junior Cup following a hard-fought 4-1 win over Ferns Celtic in the Craig and Tully recently. In the clash between fourth in the Premier Division and fourth in the first division, it was a host who took the lead just in the third minute when Damon Millay's long throw into the box found its way to Ian Akalou, who volleyed home from close range. Tully set piece were causing serious problems for the opposition. The Finns, they almost doubled their advantage on 12 minutes when another long throw from Malai was headed over by Agu Ugirim. They did manage to grab second goal just 2 minutes later when Adam Kilker's corner was headed in at the front post by Aguero. Tully United go through there to the FAI Junior Cup round 3 and a 4-1 win. The Macra Celtic were in Munster Junior Cup action last week as well. They were in the semi-final of the Munster Junior Cup and they never won it. I think they got to the final one year, but they haven't won the course of one day for a Junior Cup a couple of seasons back. But they were playing Aisling and Ekati in the Munster semi-final and they were beaten 2-0. The Macra Celtic B have won the first division title for the third year running. An unbeaten league run saw the Macra's second string finished top of the second tier for the third year on the bounce, and it marked back-to-back titles for manager Brian Arthur. Clare District League fixture secretary David O'Grady, who was fullback on the FAI Junior Cup win side of 2023, presented the Barrow Sports first division trophy to victorious captain Killian Howard following their 4-4 draw with Mohair Celtic on Saturday evening. Ronan McCormack scored a hat-trick for Celtic, but they let a 4-1 lead slip record their third draw of the season. Tom Hendren scoring the equaliser for the visitors, Mohair Celtic. Mohair Celtic are currently set in second position, but Shannon Hibs are just 3 points behind them and have 3 extra games to play. It is the 7th title that the Macra have won in the second tier league. Their dominance in the grade and the continued holding of sides from the Premier Division could yet strengthen their case for them to move up to the top flight. We acknowledge the Clare champion reporting in the completion of this report on Clare soccer. So this is Pat O'Brien for Scariff Bay Community Radio on Soccer Roundup.
0: Now we go back to Pat again for a rugby roundup.
2: Last weekend was week 15 of the United Rugby Championship of 18 fixtures. And the following are the scores. Edinburgh 31, the Scarlets from Wales 30, the Dragons 7, the Bulls from South Africa 47. So that was a big win for the Bulls in Wales. Ulster were at home to Leinster in an Irish rugby derby, and Ulster came out the wrong end of it there, 21-29 to Leinster. Leinster were 29-0 up, but Ulster came back into the game and made a strong bid to maybe get a losing bonus point, but they were denied by Leinster anyway, Leinster winning 29-21. And it was very impressive from Leinster because they were missing a lot of their front row players. Stormers 24, Connacht 33. Connacht are down in South Africa on a 2-game tour there in the United Rugby Championship. And they had a great win away to the Stormers, winning 33-24. The Lions in South Africa were at home and they defeated Glasgow Warriors by 54 points to 12. The Scarlets 24, Cardiff 28. That was a Welsh derby there with Cardiff winning by 4 points. Benetton Treviso from Italy 15 and Munster 45. Munster had a big win in Italy there and they probably needed it the way things were going in Munster. The Ospreys 21 and the Sharks 17. So the Ospreys defeated the Sharks, the South African Sharks in Wales. So that's the results from last weekend. This week is the week 16 of the 18 week league, and the following are the games for this weekend. You have Cardiff Rugby has another derby this weekend against the Ospreys. Zebra will play the Dragons in Italy. Edinburgh are at home to the South African Sharks, and the Stormers will Glasgow visitors down in South Africa. The Lions will also be taking on Connacht in South Africa. South Africa, Connacht are having a two-game week there in South Africa. The Irish teams usually go down there, play down there for 2 weeks and play two games in the league. And just Glasgow are down there as well. They were defeated last weekend and they're playing the Stormers this week. Munster and Ulster have an Irish derby in Thurman Park this weekend as well, so it's going to be a real ding-dong struggle. They're going to be fighting for points there, really, because the two of them are neck and neck on the table. Benetton Treviso, Leinster has been also on Friday night in Italy, and the Scarlets have the Bulls from South Africa visiting Wales as well on this weekend. So the league table, as it is at the present time, Glasgow on top. All the teams have 15 games played, and Glasgow are on 55 points. The Stormers from South Africa are on 51. Leinster are also on 51. The Lions from South Africa are on 48. Ulster, with 15 played as well, on 47. Munster on 46. So the Ulster-Munster game there in Thurman Park is going to be crucial. You know, we'll finish higher up in the table. Cardiff Rugby are on 7th spot. And they're on 46, and the South African Bulls are on 8th spot at the present time on 45. So the top 8 usually go into the quarterfinals. Connacht are close, very close as well. They're in 9th spot, and they have 15 games played as well, and they're on 44 points. So they're just 1 point behind the Bulls. The Ospreys are on 10th spot, but they're 10 points behind. They're on 34 points. So that's the way it is. That's the 10 teams that are fighting it out in the league section at the present time. So collecting points now is going to be crucial for the teams, and it's going to decide on home advantage for the quarterfinals as well. Teams, of course, will be using a break next week on the bank holiday weekend, but Ulster have a semi-final that weekend in the Challenge Cup, so they'll be hoping to have a good performance this weekend leading into the Challenge Cup semi-final. And of course, Leinster will be in Champions Cup action as well on the bank holiday weekend when they take on Talloon in the semi-final.
0: Finally, the championship draws for the clubs took place in Clarecastle during the week, and we can listen now to the senior hurling championship draw.
3: You can already feel the excitement nearly down through the cameras. It's the last and final draw of the night, and one that a lot of people will definitely have been waiting through the coverage for, and it's the TOS senior hurling championship draw. And remember, Eireogavin is also county champions at this level. They are in pot one alongside Clooney Quinn, who had a tremendous year last year, as did Kilmaley, and never too far away, of course, Wiley Ballyhea. In pot two, Broadford, Clonlara, Cratlow, Croisín, Fecal, champions from 2 years ago, Aina Kilimona, Newmarket and Fergus, O'Callaghan's Mills up from Premier Intermediate, Scariff, Six Mile Bridge, St. Joseph's Door Bearfield and Wolfe Tones Neshona. One of the most open and competitive championships across the country. Take it away, Jimmy. We'll go to pot one first of all and see who is team one in group one. One of last year's semi-finalists. But that does make it many easier.
4: Ballyhea.
3: Group two.
4: Eireogavin.
3: Your champions, Eireogavin. Group three.
4: Clooney Quinn.
3: Clooney Quinn. And it means Group 4.
5: Is Kilmaley.
3: Kilmaley. So narrowly defeated after a brilliant year last year in the semi-final stage. So Group 1 alongside Ballyhea, Kieran.
6: Aina Kilnamona.
3: Aina Kilnamona. There's lots of oohs and ahs behind the camera there. But you can only say that for any group. And there's an any ball that comes out of the pot. But it's Aina Kilnamona with Ballyhea, with their own Kieran, will be trying to knock the champions off their park.
6: Crusheen.
3: Crusheen will be one of them anyway. You go to Group 3. This team will be pitted alongside Clooney Quinn.
6: Cratlow.
3: And it's Cratlow. And we go to Group 4. Alongside Kilmaley, we're going to have
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6: Three. 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
3: Staying in Pot 2, so the third drawn teams in each group.
5: Clonlara.
3: Clonlara. Clonlara with Ballyhea and Aina Kilnamona. They'll owe Ballyhea one after the quarterfinal last year, they'll feel. 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
5: The Scariff.
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5: Fecal.
3: Fecal. 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In Group 4.
5: Wolf Tones.
3: Wolf Tones and Ashuna. Alongside their near and dear neighbours, Martin and Fergus and Kilmaley. 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
6: St. Joseph Stour Bearfield.
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6: O'Callaghan's Mills.
3: Newly promoted O'Callaghan's Mills. And alongside Kilmaley, Newmarket and Wolf Tones, and one team I can think of left, and
6: Six
3: it is
6: Mile
3: indeed
6: Bridge.
3: 6 Mile Bridge. Okay. Well, it wasn't going to be any other way, but it's intriguing. In Group 1 of the TUS Senior Hurling Championship, we'll see Ballyhea, Aina Kilnamona, Clonlara and St. Joseph's Stour Bearfield. 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In Group 3, Clooney Quinn, Cratlow, Fecal and O'Callaghan's Mills. And in Group 4, Kilmaley, Newmarket and Fergus, Wolf Tones and Ashuna and 6 Mile Bridge. Thanks very much, lads. Gone through the draw, no hiccups apart from our power cut, thankfully. So again, thanks to Jimmy and all at TUS for the generous sponsorship of Clare Club Championships, and indeed Martin Murphy Building and Civil Contractors for their kind sponsorship of our junior and lower level championships as well. To Kieran for conducting the draws, and for everybody behind the scenes who's prepared and got ready on the night along with Clare GAA TV here at Clare Abbey. Before we go, a shameless plug. The Clare GAA app was launched last week, just in the run-up to the Clare and Waterford match. So be sure to download it now on any iOS and Android device.
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0: Hello and welcome to another episode of The Book Show. My name is David Fleming, and as usual, I'm joined by the stars that have now emerged as part of The Book Show: Rosetta White, Mary Kelleher, Marianne Purcell, and Tom Hanley. You're all very welcome.
1: Thank you, David.
2: You've been very kind to us, you know.
0: Well.
2: I hope you keep it up now for the programme, will you?
0: I'll try. Don't say anything untoward.
2: Okay.
0: We have a great show. We have a great show, everybody, for our third episode. We like to mix it up. We have dealt with some Booker Prize winners. We have had romance and love and new life and prospects and... And this time we're going way back to the 19th century, to a classic. And it is, many people might have actually come across this as part of their leaving certificate, maybe. I certainly did. Emily Bronte's Wuthering Heights. How did we first come across, Marianne? How did you first come across Wuthering Heights?
1: Well, I read it back in the last century when at school.
0: The last century, 20th century.
3: Century after it was written.
1: And I have to say, I had no recollection of it, but it was like reading a different book entirely.
0: Yeah.
1: For one thing, I didn't like it.
0: I didn't like it when I first read it.
1: Whereas my sister devoured it and thought it was so romantic and so amazing. And I was going, yeah, right. But anyway, that was, you know, teenager, eh?
0: And now you might have a different
1: opinion. Now I have a completely different opinion of it. It's a completely different book.
0: Right, that's interesting. I kind of had the same feeling. I liked it in school, but I was reading it for maybe the passion and the love story, funnily enough. That was what I was expecting when I was coming to at it again. And now I don't see much of that at all, amazingly, but maybe we'll have a discussion about that. Rosetta, how did you first come across it?
4: Well, I was an avid reader, and I picked up this beautiful book, and it was Wuthering Heights, The Tenant of Wildfell Hall, and Jane Eyre.
0: Yeah.
4: And that's probably the first time I read it, in my early 20s.
0: Yeah.
4: I didn't have it in school. I had Persuasion. Persuasion was the book I read in school. I read it then, and I enjoyed it. And I remember thinking there was so much more to the book than there was in the movies.
0: Yeah, and there usually is a lot more, but there were so many more characters,
4: and it was just so different. And now reading it again, I think it's all about teenage angst, and I can't get over the cast of characters. They're all so young. You know, there's literally like an absence of adults in it. You know, the parents die very young and leave these children to survive with the servants. And the servants aren't that reliable. And like Ellen Dean is only the same age as one of the boys.
0: Yeah.
4: So, I mean, she's minding them, but she's only their age. Yeah. So, I mean, she's not necessarily a responsible adult. And she is kind of a stirrer.
0: Well, we'll come back to her.
4: I found her a bit of a stirrer at times, even though she had the best of intentions.
0: Yeah, she did. Mary, when did you first come across Wuthering Heights?
5: Like Rosetta, I did Persuasion for my Leaving Cert, but I read it multiple times. It was on the Leaving Cert course.
0: You taught this?
5: Yes.
0: Yeah.
5: Multiple times.
0: And how do you think students
5: reacted? They loved it.
0: Yeah. But what was it about it, do you think?
5: Heathcliff. They love Heathcliff. But as Marianne said, when I started reading it this time, it was like a different novel.
0: Yeah, yeah. Me too. It's amazing.
5: Completely. I'm getting older.
0: Different age, different perspective.
5: Yeah. Completely different.
0: Yeah.
5: And I found it hard to familiarise myself with the characters. You know, Edgar, Hareton, all of them, you know, and I was getting confused between Thrushcross Grange and Wuthering Heights and the toing and froing and Mr. Lockwood, but
0: we'll delve into it now in a second, and we're going to look at the characters. There are a few big themes, but I think we'll look at the themes through the characters, because each character in a way kind of represents some of the themes. And it is, as you say, it's a bit, well, before we get into the actual book, it was published in 1847. under a pseudonym. Like, it was rare for women to be published, no matter how good they were. Mm. So I think the sisters, the Bronte sisters, used pseudonyms. It was Elias yes. Bell yeah. was the pseudonym in 1847, and it was published as part of a serial later on, and it wasn't well received, apparently. She was in her 20s when she wrote this, Emily, and died a year later. So she never realized the success that it would eventually.
4: Oh, no, she never lived to see it at all.
0: Her father was actually born in Lochbrickland in County Down. He was a clergyman and originally from County Fermanagh. They think the name was O'Pronty. And I know Prunty as a surname.
4: Yeah.
0: Okay. So we can claim a little bit of that literary heritage. He himself was a writer and published various things on Ireland. The Maid of Killarney, 80, sort of strange sort of poems, but of their time, shall we put it. And this is one of the things about this book, even though published written in the 1840s, but still the language is very vibrant.
4: Very.
0: And there are bits, there are odd words maybe today, but there's a great flow in it, Marianne, isn't there?
1: Absolutely, and there are some amazing descriptive pieces in it.
0: There is.
1: So musical and so, and there was one particular one at the beginning of it where she was describing the landscape.
0: Yeah, and she's powerful on the Yorkshire landscape.
1: Oh my goodness, I went back. It was so musical.
0: Yeah.
1: Also,
0: yeah.
1: I loved when she was describing your man's portrait and she said he had his everyday face on. It was just, you'd be reading along and you come across this just delightful prose as well. For a young woman, a young girl, really.
0: Very accomplished,
1: yes.
0: You'd have to say.
1: Yes.
0: But of course, she's coming from a background, from a genteel background, where all they do is read.
4: And write.
0: And write.
4: They were, like, that was their pastime.
0: Yeah,
4: voracious. They sat around the table and they wrote together
0: and they
4: passed pages around. And there was no TV, there was no radio, there was visiting, but they didn't necessarily, the weather was bad where they lived. And in the wintertime, this is how they pass their time. And that's how they're such wonderful writers. They practiced a lot.
0: They practiced a lot.
4: And they reviewed each other and, encouraged each other. Yeah. So I think that's probably part of it, But they're wonderful writers altogether, yeah.
0: Okay, well, let's then get into some of the characters of this book and what they kind of represent. But before the two characters, Wuthering Heights, it's almost shiver. You almost shiver when you say it. And this is, of course, her great skill is the name of the house. One of the two houses.
4: Yeah. Yes.
0: The second house is Thrushcross Grange.
4: Say
0: that when you have a few pints on you. And that, of course, sounds, doesn't that a little bit more pleasant?
4: It is,
0: Thrushcross Grange.
4: Much more comfortable.
0: And we're talking about, these are gentry in Yorkshire. They have a large part of the moorlands and the heath, there we say it. Each of those names, the characters' names sort of tell its own sort of, it relates in a way to the landscape, I think, Heathcliff anyway. The main character, if there is a main character, is Heathcliff. He is there throughout the book. There are the other characters, but the other main character is Catherine. But she dies and... it's, by the way, the book is split into two volumes, volume one and two.
4: Mm-hmm.
0: She dies at the end of the first volume, which is exactly halfway through the book. And then we get her aftermath. It's often pitched as a story of passion and romance and things. Would that tally with what you...
5: I suppose when I read it now recently, I'd forgotten that Catherine died so early into it.
0: She does, yeah.
5: So early into it. So really, the love story ends, well, the first part of the love story ends halfway through. It's credibility, Heathcliff, he was the antagonist, wasn't he, really?
0: Yeah.
5: He was a baddie.
0: He's the ultimate baddie. Heathcliff...
5: He was a loner and deep and a bit crazy.
0: Yeah, he's Rosetta. He is portrayed really as a devil, Satan incarnate. an awful person, like, but she, like a monster. Words like that are being used.
4: Yeah, she does. They use the word monster about him. But in actual fact, he comes to the house. He's found starving on the streets of Liverpool, and Mr. Earnshaw brings him home.
0: Mr. Earnshaw is the owner
4: Wuthering Heights.
0: Wuthering Heights.
4: And he lives there with his wife and his two children.
5: Catherine and Hindley.
4: So
0: get my genealogical chart now, just to keep an eye on you.
4: So he comes to live with them, and they
0: he's an orphan, we don't know anything about his background
4: except that he's kind of dark skinned, dark hair, dark eyes,
0: and it's those use of those words that give that begin even initially yes, gives yes, that impression yes. of danger.
5: Sinister.
0: But sinister. Yeah. Sinister is a good word.
4: So Mr. Earnshaw is a very Christian man. He has taken him home. He has rescued him. He wants him to fit. And he becomes a favourite of Mr. Earnshaw. And so the actual son...
0: Which causes trouble.
4: Hindley is very jealous of his father's favouritism of Heathcliff. And as soon as he has any power over Heathcliff, he brings him low.
0: Yeah.
4: And Heathcliff never forgets. He, you know, there's some incident and Heathcliff says, I'll get him back.
0: Yeah.
4: If it takes to the end of my days. And actually, by the end of the book, we realise that it's not even to the end of his days. It's through into the next generation. He wants Hindley's son to be low. He wants the house. At the end of the book, he's thinking about his will.
0: Yeah.
4: He doesn't live to write a will. We're going to say that now. But these are spoilers, people.
0: Yeah.
4: he wants to destroy the property that he now owns. By the end of the book, he owns everything and everyone.
0: Yeah.
4: They're all in his thrall. And
1: but it hasn't done him any good.
4: No, it hasn't done him any good. Not at all.
1: Do you not think that there's a certain innocence in through the book and through the writing?
4: Yes.
1: It was one of the things that struck me about it was the innocence.
0: And, of Heathcliff.
1: And, no, the innocence of them all, really.
0: Of them all.
1: And the protection of innocence for Catherine.
0: Yeah. Catherine is the daughter of Mr. Earnshaw. Catherine is a young girl. Heathcliff is only a couple of years, the difference between them. Hindley, Francis, Catherine. And Catherine and Heathcliff form an attachment at a very young age.
1: Yeah.
0: They're a bit wild. We'd say they'd be a bit wild going out onto the moors.
1: They feed on each other's wildness.
0: They feed, yeah. Yes, and they eventually fall in love.
1: Yes.
0: This is where the love element comes in, yeah. But you're saying a bit innocent.
1: Yes, that was the feeling I got from it, that there was, from her own...
5: There was no depth. Was that because she was so young when she wrote it?
1: Yeah, and I also wonder, was it because she had no experience herself?
5: Yeah.
0: Yeah.
1: You know, we're talking now about
0: the author, Emily Brontë.
1: Yes, we are. We're talking about it. But because the whole thing, there was a certain, it was like seen through a film, a cloud or a haze or something like that. And the thing about Cathy and Heathcliff, though, was that until he hurt her denying him,
0: yes, there's a key moment.
1: Yeah, that's the key moment which tripped him.
0: And it was almost, she didn't kind of mean it.
1: No, she didn't.
0: Because, no. So they're having
5: but
0: a conversation.
5: She left halfway through when she was talking.
0: She did, a key point.
5: Yeah.
0: But of course, this is what makes the, it was on that moment that it all changes for him.
5: Yeah.
0: He becomes bitter.
5: Yeah.
0: He really wants to exact revenge.
5: Typical man, he sulked and left the room before he heard what she was going to say.
1: He also became determined to be somebody.
0: Because Hindley had brought him low, as Rosetta was saying, that he was treated as a servant. And he felt the only way to prove himself maybe was to go off. And he does go off. He spends a couple of years away. He becomes very wealthy.
4: 3 years. How did he do it in 3 years? That's what I want to know. And we never find out.
1: We don't.
0: But in the meantime, of course, Catherine marries into the neighbouring house, which is the Linton House, Thrushcross Grange, and marries Edgar. And Edgar is... one of two siblings, Edgar and Isabella. Isabella's going to form a big part of the story as well. They are brought up in a very sort of a different way, Rosetta.
4: Very comfortably, very spoiled, yeah.
0: Spoiled, very, yeah. There's a good bit of spoiled children in this. Yeah.
4: And their parents are wiped out quite early on. Does Kathy go and stay there and bring her infection there, and they die?
0: And they die. They do. They die at the same time in 1780.
4: Yeah, it's very strange. So it is.
1: But did she not die soon after?
0: Catherine does die.
1: So Catherine, because
0: after childbirth.
1: Yes.
0: She gives birth to. So Catherine and Edgar get together, and they have a daughter also called Catherine. And you do have to, it is tricky to follow.
5: Very confusing. Yeah. Why she didn't call her Anne or something.
4: It's no good if she calls her Anne.
1: No, it isn't, because it has,
5: It's a circular, isn't it, as well?
4: It is cyclical.
0: Because you can see.
1: But we have to remember that TB was a huge issue.
0: It was.
1: And that's what actually killed them all.
0: Mm-hmm. Yeah.
1: And when Hindley's wife, she had already had it. When he brought her to the house.
0: Yeah.
1: So in effect, it was she brought it into the house.
0: Yeah.
1: Well,
0: let's talk about, we've already mentioned Heathcliff. What about Catherine? Mary, what do you make of Catherine?
5: I think she was very naive, innocent, climbing the social ladder. She was better off marrying him.
0: Edgar.
5: Yeah. At the time, Heathcliff had no money. Yeah.
0: She
5: kind of wanted her bread buttered on both sides.
0: Exactly, she wanted both worlds. She wanted to love Heathcliff, but wanted to bring
4: Heathcliff up through the money she would have by being married.
0: Which is a bit naive.
5: But what was she going to do with Edgar?
4: Well, Edgar was going to be there supplying the money.
0: It was going to be a menagerie.
1: That's
4: how innocent she was. I'll marry him, but I'll still have Heathcliff, and I'll be able to bring Heathcliff back up.
1: She was 16.
4: She was only 16. All about teenage angst. I really feel it.
1: And, you know, so it was...
4: And the hysterics.
1: The late 1700s, early 1800s.
0: Correct,
1: Just roughly.
0: The action all takes place in the 1780s, 1790s.
1: So the mores of the time were a bit questionable, because, again, it's back to the innocence of the author, really, when all is said and done.
0: Those sorts of marriages were...
1: What I meant is that it seems to have never occurred to her that they could be there kissing and caressing and nothing would happen.
0: Come on, even then.
4: But there's no sex in the book.
1: No, none whatsoever.
4: And there's no mention of pregnancy. These babies arrive, but there's never any mention that they're on their way until they're there.
1: Well, there is where she said 7 months later she produced the child, but after herself and Edgar making it up.
4: Yes.
1: There was an innocence to it, or a lack of knowledge, maybe.
4: Yeah.
0: Yeah.
1: Of the real life. Yeah. Of what the real thing was. Even the interaction with the servants.
0: Yeah. Well, I suspect Emily Bronte probably lived a very isolated life up there. Oh, there were these visits, of course, but it was.
4: They were reliant on each other for company, and they didn't have a lot of servants because they didn't have the money for servants.
1: I'd have liked to have known. So there was Wuthering Heights and the Thrushcroft Grange with farms attached.
0: Yeah, tenants.
1: Tenants. So the ones in the Grange were gentry.
0: They were.
1: With people
0: the
1: working
0: Lintons.
1: For them.
0: The Lintons.
1: But in Wuthering Heights, they were running the farm themselves.
0: They had their own farm as well.
1: Yeah, but you know what I mean? They were out working on the farm.
4: But they never said
1: they were yeoman farmers, which would be a type of Yorkshire type of
0: farmer.
1: But
0: I think they probably were minor gentry or yeoman class. You know, they're middling.
1: They were,
0: in between. We wouldn't consider them. And the land is relatively poor up there. You get that impression, certainly. Hindley is Catherine's brother. He inherits the household, marries outside of the place. A woman comes in, brings her back, but she dies very quickly. Her name is Frances.
4: Yes. Yeah.
0: Rosetta, what do you make of Hindley?
4: Well, Hindley is okay while he has the power and he has the wife to support him.
0: Yeah, he's really in love with her.
4: He's really in love. He adores his little wife. He adores this little skip of a girl that he has brought home to his father's funeral. So he's not necessarily proud of her as such, because he hasn't let his father know that he's married. So he comes back after some education and comes home and takes over the farm. And then when his wife dies,
0: after
4: giving birth, he completely implodes,
0: yeah,
4: and he becomes a raging alcoholic,
0: yeah,
4: and a gambler, which is dynamite altogether for,
0: yeah,
4: money, because gamblers don't understand about money, and they think I'll win it back,
0: yeah,
4: and they can
0: lose.
4: And of
0: course, this is what,
4: so much more, and this is how he eventually loses the place
0: to Heathcliff. Heathcliff lends him money,
4: yeah.
0: Yeah. And but they live together. You can see Hindley and Heathcliff.
4: They live together
0: and
4: for
0: the
4: quite
0: son,
4: quite a while,
0: Hindley's,
4: yeah,
0: son, Hareton. Hareton is actually saved. Remember, as a child, Hareton is at the top of the stairs. The father, Hindley, comes home in a drunken stupor, yeah, and,
4: oh, yeah,
0: pushes the boy by accident over the stairwell. And who saves him?
1: Heathcliff.
4: Oh, right, okay.
0: And,
4: yeah, yeah,
0: there is this begrudging sort of thanks offered to Heathcliff, but there's this.
4: There's still also
0: massive
4: there,
0: tension between.
1: There's
0: them.
1: Also,
4: yeah, yeah,
1: the whole thing that Heathcliff admits that if he would have liked to have a,
0: correct,
1: son like Hareton, even though he tries to destroy him.
0: Yeah, yeah, yeah.
1: And it, you know, it's
0: and does destroy him. How does he destroy young Hareton?
4: Lack of education.
0: Because, of course, Hindley eventually dies and
4: he's only 27.
0: They all die young.
4: So young.
0: Heathcliff takes over the Wuthering Heights and therefore becomes responsible, I suppose, for Hareton's upbringing. Hareton should be there. By the way, there's a few. We'll talk about the servants in a second. But Heathcliff becomes responsible for Hareton.
1: Yes, and stops his education. And turns him into a servant.
0: Yeah,
1: yes.
0: Which is exactly what Hindley
1: tried to do with Heathcliff. Yes.
0: So there's revenge meted out on that character.
4: On the wrong generation.
0: Yeah. Let's talk a little bit about Edgar Linton. Same age as Heathcliff and Catherine and Hindley. Edgar and Catherine actually eventually marry. And there is that decision that Catherine takes to marry him. How would we describe Edgar?
5: Naive.
0: For going along with Catherine?
4: A gentleman.
5: A naive gentleman.
4: Yeah, absolutely.
0: Yeah.
4: Yeah.
0: Yeah. Massively in love with her.
5: Yeah.
4: Yes.
5: Absolutely.
1: Besotted.
4: Infatuated, besotted, yes.
5: Yeah, but I would say he was aware of her love for Heathcliff.
1: Yes.
4: So he is jealous. There's jealousy there too.
5: But he loves her. And he's willing to turn a blind eye, I think.
4: Yeah.
5: Again, he was so young.
4: And they have the peace of the 3 years
0: that Heathcliff's
4: away.
5: Yes.
4: So while Heathcliff's gone, they get married. We don't know exactly how long they're married, but they get married. And then Heathcliff returns after 3 years. And Cathy thinks that he has brought himself up and he can be included as part of their family now, really, and be a regular visitor.
0: And how does Edgar react to that?
4: Edgar cannot bear the thought of that. He really never sees Heathcliff as anything other than a servant.
0: Yeah. There's that class.
4: Oh, there's definitely the class divide. And yeah. Edgar is very, very aware of the class divide. And like even when his sister marries Heathcliff. Now, his sister is much younger. She's only 18 at this point, even though they're in their mid-20s, about 22, 20.
0: Yeah.
4: They're getting into their mid-20s. They're so old now at this stage.
0: Edgar is the completely opposite physically now to Heathcliff.
4: Yes. Oh, yeah, blonde, beauty.
1: He's fair and narrow. And
0: yeah.
4: And
0: go on, tell us about, like, he's more bookish.
1: But not in the way that stimulates Catherine.

0: are nicely described. You know, you get the impression that, by the way, that the fire, the hearth seems to be the place in Wuthering Heights to be located beside.
1: Yeah.
0: But otherwise, the windows are sort of a bit dodgy. It's pretty cold in places. It's very old fashioned. Whereas Thrushcross Grange seems to be a bit more comfortable.
1: It seems to be very comfortable, yes.
0: And maybe she's attracted a little bit to that.
1: She is. And she experiences it when she has the adventure, and they keep her. They keep her for weeks. As quite a young teenager.
0: And she comes back a little bit different.
1: She does come back different because she has been treated as a lady.
2: And she has a taste of that life.
1: She does.
2: And that's where that starts, really, isn't it?
1: It is. Yeah, absolutely.
2: Well, you know, Wuthering Heights wasn't completely as bad in the beginning. When the mother and father were there originally.
0: Yeah, it was a lovely
2: It was a comfortable house.
1: Yeah. Shining and pewter.
2: Yes.
0: Yeah.
2: Yes.
0: But Hindley being the alcoholic, Heathcliff then taking over.
2: Down.
0: Heathcliff would have demolished the place if he could get away with it.
1: Well, Heathcliff employs a woman after Hindley dies. After Hindley dies, a woman is brought in because Heathcliff is now in charge as such. And he does bring in a woman.
0: Are we talking about Nellie Dean?
1: We are not talking about Nellie Dean. We're talking about somebody else. I can't think of her name
2: but
1: now.
2: But she was described as slatternry, though.
1: Yeah, but the place was much more comfortable. And Linton couldn't live in a dirty place because Linton would have died
0: now,
1: if the place was dirty.
0: Let's just introduce Linton.
1: So Linton is the child of Isabel and Heathcliff.
0: Yeah, so Heathcliff in a fit of, well, why does he marry Isabella?
1: To annoy Edgar, but
2: he wants to get Thrushcross Grange.
1: Well,
2: he sees it as a means,
0: as an opportunity. Even though Edgar and Catherine have a child, it is a female.
2: Yes,
0: it's Catherine. She can't inherit. If he knows, he realizes that if there is a son,
2: it will go to,
0: and that's what happens. Linton is born, and he does now.
2: And he seduces Isabel. Let's talk about Isabella. He does seduce her.
1: Yeah, very. Yeah, you're
0: well,
1: right. Yeah,
0: well, he does go about it. I mean, this
1: he
0: is the evil in
1: him.
3: He
1: carries her off, and then he's very mean to her.
3: Very mean.
1: So, I mean, the letter that she writes to Nellie Dean, within days within 2 months of being married, when she comes, so they disappear for 2 months. They elope and they're away for 2 months, and then they come back to Wuthering Heights.
0: Yeah.
1: And when they come back to Wuthering Heights, it's all...
0: Isabel
1: has recovered from her enchantment with Heathcliff. She's fully recovered, but she cannot escape.
0: She sees
1: at
0: the real
1: that point. Cliff. Yeah, she doesn't get to escape.
0: Like she's besotted as well and taken in by Heathcliff's.
1: Yeah.
0: Heathcliff can turn it on, can't he?
1: Yeah, yeah, yeah. She's so young as well.
2: She was the one. She was supposed to be soft and gentle, but she was the one who escaped.
0: She does escape with the child, with Linton.
2: Yes.
1: Well, yeah.
2: It didn't do him any good, but she did.
0: No. Yeah. Linton, the child, turns out to be...
2: Heathcliff's son.
1: Fragile.
0: Everything that Heathcliff is strong, big, powerful, handsome, blah, blah.
1: And he lives with his mother for 12 years. So we have this 12 years. So there's a gap kind of in the story.
0: There is.
1: She lives with his mother for 12 years and then his mother dies of this weakness that is in the Lintons. And
0: The Lintons then, appear weak.
1: Yeah, so Edgar goes to her. They're reconciled before she dies and he brings
0: Linton home.
1: And of course... there's an episode where young Cathy Linton lets it drop in Wuthering Heights that Linton is on his way.
0: Yeah.
1: And so Heathcliff claims him immediately.
0: Yeah.
1: You know, he's in bed asleep and Joseph, the righteous servant, is sent to get him. But they don't give him over straight away. But he is brought very early the next morning.
0: Yeah.
1: Nellie Dean has him up at 5 o'clock in the morning to take him to Wuthering Heights, but before 6:30. I mean, it's just
0: people got up early in the morning.
1: I know. Well, it must have been bright. I think they went to bed with the dark and all this.
0: Mary, it's very much a story. For me, it was very much revenge. It wasn't the story I had thought it was when I was a young fella, of passion, of love. It's evil incarnate in my eyes. He destroys these people.
3: He was a bad egg.
0: He was really bad.
1: And Joseph recognises that he's a bad egg.
0: He does. The righteous Joseph. He's gone straight.

0: The hell Joseph
1: Joseph
0: says.
1: Is so funny. I mean, he's so obnoxious. And, you know, to poor Isabel, the day she arrives at Wuthering Heights, like, Joseph kind of throws her some porridge and leaves her sitting on the stairs. And there's no, they imply there isn't a room that she can sleep in the house. Now, she eventually obviously finds a space in the house. We're never really told where. But Heathcliff, she refers to Heathcliff's bedroom as our room. You went away with the key of our room, because he keeps his room locked all the time. And he says, that it's not our room, you know. So she has no status in the house, and she has no maid. There's no woman in the house when she comes to live in it. So it's a very
0: bleak,
1: uncomfortable house, yeah, you know, yeah. Really. And you can understand why she would want to leave.
0: Does,
1: you know,
0: Heathcliff win in the end? Is there a sense of accomplishment?
2: No, I don't think so.
1: No.
2: And the nature of his death and everything, yeah. You know.
1: He fades. He fades out. And
2: he loses the fight, I think.
1: Yeah. There's this wonderful paragraph. You are aware, Mr. Heathcliff, I said, this, I being Nelly Dean, that from the time you were 13 years old, you have lived a selfish, unchristian life and probably hardly had a Bible in your hands during all that period. You must have forgotten the contents of the book, and you may not have space to search it now. Could it be hurtful to send for someone, some minister of any denomination, it does not matter which, to explain it and show you how very far you have erred from the precepts and how unfit you will be for its heaven unless a change takes place before you die? And he dies on the next page, so I don't think it happens.
0: Yeah, no.
2: Yeah, and you'd wonder, like, was he born evil? Because he was evil.
0: Well, you see, this is the this
1: or
0: is
1: he, or
0: the,
1: was he turned?
0: Or was he turned? Is nature or nurture in this? And it's left up to you to decide. But there is you know, certain of the other characters, Nelly Dean. Is one of the main narrators. She's a servant in both households, so she is particularly she has a particular view and able to give us views. And then there's Mr. Lockwood, the other narrator, who's a bit of a silly man, really, and he makes stupid mistakes early on, like going out in the middle of a snowstorm. But I suppose this is how an author sets things up in a way.
2: I'd love to have Heathcliff analysed.
0: By a psychologist.
2: Yeah.
0: Yeah.
2: Just, you know, and I mean that with the greatest of respect.
1: Yeah.
2: What was going on in his head?
0: Well, you know, he's treated here, the word's diabolical. I've just opened at the start of the book, possessed of something diabolical. It was enough to make a fiend of a saint. You know, he's certainly, he's pushed into defending himself, but then his passions take him over, his sense of revenge. Marianne, what do you think is
3: the outcome? I don't
0: actually
3: think he was evil.
0: Were we read the same book?
3: No, I thought the other book. But maybe
0: so he's not evil. Like, he
3: I don't think he's evil incarnate. So I'll put it that way.
1: No.
3: So whereas he has moments. He has moments.
2: It's a lot of them.
0: There are moments where I don't know. Is there any moments where he's a likable character?
3: But he doesn't have to be likable to have times when there's a possibility that if he got half a chance, he could have changed. Because he showed that he was able to go out and in those 3 years pull himself up by the bootstraps and whatever he did.
2: Make a fortune,
3: came back.
0: But he's only doing that because he has a plan to get his revenge. And part of that is money and education.
3: Also, if he was able to make a plan to get his revenge, he could make a plan for goodness if he wanted to.
0: But he didn't.
3: Yeah. But he didn't. But I still don't think he was evil through and through. I think you're back to the whole innocence question again. Yeah. And there's an awful lot of fear in the book.
1: Yeah.
3: There's fear of the unknown. There's fear of the spirits.
0: There's fear of Heathcliff.
3: There is fear of Heathcliff and in Heathcliff.
0: Yeah.
3: He too has fear of the ones that are around him and that he won't succeed.
2: A bit of a dictator.
0: He's a nasty guy.
2: He was
1: There's that scene at the beginning of the book where Lockwood has the dream that Cathy is calling.
0: Yes.
1: And he calls out in his nightmare and
0: Heathcliff. Because he's haunted at that
1: scene. So Heathcliff comes into the room and he says, you know, I've had this apparition experience. Yes. And Heathcliff says, get out of here. Get out of here. And he stays in the room because, and then he opens the window and he says, Kathy, come to me.
0: Because Heathcliff is haunted.
1: Yeah, he is.
0: And on his dying, he has a smile.
1: And she was
0: on his deathbed because I think he's been starving for 4 days or more.
3: He's
0: hallucinating.
3: But also, what did you think of when they were burying that he pulled out the grave so he could lie down beside
4: him. Yeah. Oh, the sides out of the coffin.
3: I mean,
4: come on.
3: The man was nuts.
0: He was nuts. Yeah.
1: He was obsessed. He had an obsessive affection.
4: He was possessed as well.
0: That word is used.
1: He is obsessive about Kathy. He's totally obsessed with the idea that I know what it is. It's the souls. Their souls are united.
0: Yeah.
1: Their souls are together. And there's, you know, why could they not have their bodies together?
0: Yeah, yeah.
1: But their souls are united. And she talks about him being a part of her soul.
4: I am Heathcliff.
1: Yeah, and Heathcliff is me. And we are soul enjoying.
3: And the other
1: thing
3: that really drove him over the edge was that Catherine's eyes were Kathy's.
0: Yeah. The daughters.
1: Listeners,
0: you're just going to have to read this book yourself and make up your own opinion.
1: It's only 200 odd pages.
0: You read it very quickly. Yeah. I had it read and I was just reading a chapter or two a night. And you haven't read in about 2 weeks. Yeah. But it is a nice thing to come back to. And this is the great thing about books. You'll read it. You read a book once a while ago, and then you'll have a completely different impression of it later.
1: Yes. And my experience of having the Audible book was Patricia Rutledge reads this book on Audible, and she is amazing the way she does all the voices, she creates all the characters. Your head is buzzing with all these people by the end of the book, and it's a wonderful Audible book. So, yeah. I mean, if you don't want to read a book but you would like to listen to a book, it is amazing. Go for it.
0: Great. Well, that was a classic. That was Wuthering Heights by Emily Bronte. And now we're going to have another classic. I'm going to write a classic by Adrian Gurvitz.
5: Gotta write a classic.
0: Good.
3: I, I,

0: That was Adrian Gurvitz with I'm Gonna Write a Classic and No Better Song. Mary, Mary, you chose this one for in honour, I suppose, of Wuthering Heights, and thank you very much for that. Well, this part of the show, we always deep dive into an author. We look at, we examine their literary lives and other aspects of them. And we've chosen, Mary, you've chosen John B. Keane. Yeah. Tell us a little bit about John B. Keane.
1: So I chose John B. Keane because I suppose he's one of Ireland's most beloved writers. I also have a connection to him for several reasons. He's a Kerry man. I knew him quite well.
0: Listowel, isn't it?
1: Listowel, yes.
0: Yeah. You knew him quite well.
1: I knew him quite well. Very friendly with his daughter, Joanna. We were in college together. And yeah, I met him on several occasions and he was a fascinating character.
0: What was he like in person?
1: Fun.
0: Fun.
1: Like it comes across on interviews and TV and things. You know, he regularly came to Cork because Joanna was his youngest and his only daughter.
0: Yeah.
1: So he'd arrive in and bring us all out. And then the crack began and the stories were told, you know. And again, I suppose, after discussing Wuthering Heights, revisiting, you know, his plays are all over, littered across the Leaving Cert English course now.
0: Are they?
1: Yeah. And
0: So would you have had to teach some of that?
1: Oh, yes. Yeah. Like Sive has been on for the last few years. Yeah. With transition years, you might do the field and things. Yeah. And so again,
0: Sive was his first play, which he brought out in 1959.
2: Yeah. Can I say that in 1959, John B. wasn't really that well known. And the Abbey had rejected the script.
0: Of Sive.
1: Several times.
2: So he brought it onto the drama circuit. And at that time, there weren't that many festivals, but if you won a festival, you got that nomination to go to the All-Ireland in Athlone. So John B. brought, with the Listowel players, brought up Sive to Scariff and won. And he always had a soft spot for Scariff because he said that's what put him on the road.
0: It went on to Athlone and did it win.
2: And won Athlone. The Athlone.
0: So that's what put him, what gave him his break.
2: He always had a soft spot for us. By the way, he came up to open our 40th festival, which is nearly 40 years ago, and with the driver, he was going to stay at home afterwards, but he had to call into Johnny Maloney's for one drink. He went home 3 days later. Yeah. But I can remember him in the hotel. That time we used to have the club in the hotel, and there was silence one night. John B. sang his own song, Many Young Men at 20.
1: Yeah.
2: It was magic. One of those magic moments.
1: Yeah. Yeah, he was an incredible writer.
0: What was it about his writing, Mary, do you think?
1: I suppose there's depth to it.
0: Yeah.
1: You know, I suppose particularly Sive, I love Sive, and and when it's well performed, it's just perhaps one of the best Irish plays there is, you know.
0: It sort of reflects a little bit of life.
1: Absolutely.
0: Probably
1: rural Ireland, you know, and it's just a fantastic play, and the sadness, the way they were trying to get rid of Sive to marry Sean's daughter, an old man, and they were all benefiting from it. And they got rid of Nana as well, you know, great bargain. But he'd great knowledge of rural Ireland.
0: Yeah. Of course, we think also, Rosetta, don't we, of the field?
3: We do. And so he emphasised the importance of land, even a small piece of land.
0: Yeah.
3: Land that you're working is important to you.
0: Yeah. This was his 1965
3: play, which was
0: subsequently made into a film.
1: Jim Sheridan's.
0: Yeah, Jim Sheridan's. Yeah, powerful film. Again, very strong characters there.
3: And I went to see it in Dublin with some American actor, you know, who wasn't the bull, in my opinion, but he was a wonderful American actor. So it's a great play if you have it well cast, you know, it is a heartbreaking play as well, you know. Because, you know, somebody dies and it's just very topical.
1: It's still happening.
3: Absolutely.
0: It's one of these.
3: His writing is very topical, because it speaks to the heart of Irish people. I don't know what it is, but it does speak to the heart. I went to see The Matchmaker years ago as well. And I mean, he's just so clever. And I was in Ennis one day and there was this huge big thick book of short stories, Christmas short stories by John B. Keane. And I thought, I cannot pass this book because it has to be magic. And it is magic. I haven't got through it all yet, but I mean, he's a magical writer and he knows us. He knows us inside out and he can spot all our foibles. And he's just an amazing,
0: Marianne,
3: amazing writer.
0: What do you make of John B. Keane?
4: He has the gift of using words to paint a picture. And I don't know if that's just a Kerry man's perspective, because I know Kerry writers very that are just, they have that. Brian McMahon, wasn't it?
3: Oh, yeah.
4: Brendan Morris Kennelly. Walsh, Brendan Kennelly. Yeah. Oh, my God, yes.
0: A lot of people,
4: But he has that. But also, I think his strength lay in that he told the stories of the ordinary people.
0: Mm. And so are they more relatable, do you think, than a highfalutin play?
4: Not necessarily, but they're more appreciated.
0: Okay,
4: you know that people because you could enjoy the highfalutin or you can enjoy the differences, but to have somebody who's telling your story from your point of view, that's a different that's an intimacy that he was able to convey in the written word.
0: And Mary, he's quite humorous, isn't he?
1: Mm-hmm. Very, great wit, great kind of a Kerry wit, great turn of phrase, you know, great. Like, if two people told the same story, John B. would tell it
0: in his own way. Particular way.
1: You know.
0: Well, I think we have a little clip here, and John B. is being interviewed by Gay Byrne on the Late Late Show, and it's on marriage. Let's have a listen to that.
5: Man, John B., do you must ooze wisdom about marriage and love and all of that, do you?
6: Marriage, I'll tell you about marriage. in very briefly, there's marriage on the surface, in many instances, looks marvellous, but it isn't so marvellous at all, because there's many an Irishman who can mingle, you know, the safe delights of matrimony with the perilous prurience of infidelity. And oddly enough, be ultimately, honoured with a highly favourable matrimony card. In other words, he's getting a pat on the back for what he's doing. That's the sort of society we live in.
5: Yes.
6: And there's a line in Big Maggie where she said, you know, there's enough lies written in the headstones of Ireland without my adding to them. But I myself have known fellas who died, you know, scoundrels, far worse than I am even. And there'll be marvellous verse written to them in the matrimony card. That's where he was a saint, that he was a subject for canonization. Whereas all his life he murdered his family.
5: Yes.
6: This is, I'm talking now about exceptions. But marriage to survive, you must recognize it as a confrontation, a non-going war between two people with short outbreaks of peace in between. And the biggest threat that I can see to marriage is sort of outside issues, like marriage is a game for two. It doesn't need a referee, it doesn't need linesmen. The minute the ball is thrown in, let the two at it. And let him finish out the game and till such time as the man above blows his whistle and calls one of them off to the sideline. then the remaining partner is free to start another game. So the game goes on.
5: He married man, John.
0: Well, there we had a lovely example, didn't we, of his wit, and that's throughout his work, I think, as well. Well, that was John B. Keane, and we've just got a small little taste of him. We might have to come back to his short stories and see if we'll review some of that at a later stage. But Mary, thank you so much for telling us a little bit about the great John B. Keane. Now, let's turn to another great Irish writer, and this time Tom Hanley. Tom, you have chosen for the last... We normally have a poem to relax us, or certainly provoke us sometimes, and you've chosen The Ballad of Father Gilligan by William Butler Yeats.
2: Yeah, I'll read it as best I can, and then we might have
0: a few minutes.
2: Did we chat about it? The old priest Peter Gilligan was wearied night and day, for half his flock were in their beds or under green sods lay. Once, when he nodded in a chair at the moth hour of eve, another poor man sent for him, and he began to grieve. I have no rest, nor joy, nor peace, for people die and die. And after, cried he, God forgive. My body spake, not I. He knelt, and leaning on the chair, he prayed and fell asleep. And the moth hour went from the fields, and stars began to peep. They slowly into millions grew, and leaves shook in the wind, and God covered the world with shade, and whispered to mankind. Upon the time of sparrow chirp, when the moths came once more, the old priest Peter Gilligan stood upright on the floor. Mavrone, Mavrone, the man has died, while I slept on the chair. He roused his horse out of its sleep and rode with little care. He rode now as he never rode, by rocky lane and fen. The sick man's wife opened the door. Father, you come again. And is the poor man dead? He cried. He died an hour ago. The old priest Peter Gilligan, in grief, swayed to and fro. When you were gone, he turned and died, as merry as a bird. The old priest Peter Gilligan, he knelt him at that word. He who hath made the night of stars, for souls who tire and bleed, sent one of his great angels down to help me in my need. He who is wrapped in purple robes, with planets in his care, had pity on the least of things, asleep upon a chair.
1: Lovely. Beautiful, yeah. Beautiful poem.
3: Such a lovely poem.
0: The Ballad of Father Gilligan by William Butler Yeats.
2: Yeah, why it rings. Of course, I remember it from my times in school and all that. We knew it off by heart by then. But in my days when I was in practice, and I spent 35 years in practice here, I remember one time, and this is the days before mobile phones, I got a call in the middle of the night to a cow calving. Poor man is dead since, but many years since, but didn't I go back to sleep?
1: Oh.
0: You were like Father Gilligan.
2: I was.
0: And you woke in the morning.
2: My body spake not I. I woke sometime later in an awful panic. And all I could do is jump out of the bed, off out. And the cow hadn't calved. And I delivered a live calf, much to my own relief. Mm-hmm. But I hadn't the courage or the whatever to ask the farmer, was I long?
0: Yeah. So you could relate to that.
2: I could relate. And for a long time afterwards, that just a ring around my head, poem.
0: I mean, it's very un-Yeatsian, like when you think of Yeats as other poetry. This, and it is a sort of a ballad. There is the rhyming, I don't know what the technical term is, but it's A, B, C, B. Yeah.
2: In that the second line and the last line rhyme. Yeah.
0: Which, you know, again, we're not used to that from Yeats. But Rosetta, is it a poem that you can...
3: Well, I recognized it straight away, and I'm not sure why, possibly from a textbook at school or whatever, but Yeats is, I always think of one of his other ones. It's gone now. But he's written so many poems. And
2: ballads, really, rather than poems.
3: But he's written little poems. Yes, yeah. Yeah,
2: down by the
3: Sanic
2: Gardens.
3: Oh, down by the Sanic
0: Gardens. Yeah, that's true. Yeah, this is one of his earlier ones,
3: yeah.
0: I think.
3: In 1892,
2: this was published. Yeah.
3: I love the Sanic Gardens. And I love the way poems like the Sanic Gardens and Raglan Road have been put to music and can be sung, you know. Like the Sanic Gardens is a lovely song. Yeah, so they would appeal to me. I don't know why poetry does appeal, but it does. That one certainly resonated when I read it the other evening. I thought, I just love this. And I love the idea of, you know, a guardian angel or God stepping in to help us, you know.
0: But again, Yeats in my book, like God, because Yeats is interested in mysticism and the occult. And now this is very direct divine intervention here. Yeah. Mary,
7: I remember that poem from going to school as well, and I had it off by heart once. Yeah, it's very, very different to what we teach in school.
0: We wouldn't be teaching this sort of stuff, would
7: no.
0: we?
7: Well, maybe for the small ones, primary, but yeah. I think it's but primary. It's a different kind of genre to the exposure kids get on Yeats in school.
0: Okay, yeah.
7: I don't think I've ever taught that poem, really.
0: Marianne, what do we see Yeats at all in this poem, really?
4: Well, my memory of the Ballad of Father Gilligan is actually representing Gort Secondary, the convent, in a competition, saying it.
0: You reciting it.
4: Reciting it. So I have a sort of a fondness for it.
0: Okay.
4: From the very thing.
0: So four of the five of us know it intimately. I must say I never had come across it.
2: You're too young, David. Yes.
0: Yeah, and you see, of course, the Ireland. You can see why the national school curriculum or the secondary school curriculum of a particular time period might like this sort of stuff. But as you're saying, Mary, today I'm not so sure.
4: I'm interested. I was interested in you saying that that it isn't considered a Yeats poem that's suitable used. No, it's used now in
7: the smaller ones, like the first and second years, there isn't a prescribed poetry course.
4: But would they use something like the Lake Isle of Innisfree?
7: Yes.
4: Because that is so musical lyrical. Lovely, and but so is that.
0: His use of the moths and the moth hour went from the fields and stars began to peep. That is beautiful.
2: It's a picture of the universe, really.
4: It does.
7: It's like the Lake Isle of Innisfree, isn't it, really? Yes. You have the beautiful images
0: created. But he sinks into this sort of folksiness, Mavrone sort of thing.
4: He does that now and again. He does that now and again in some of his poetry.
7: Oh, yeah, you feel sorry for him there, really.
2: Of course, apart from his poetry, he featured large in lots of areas in Irish life. Yeah. Himself and Maud Gonne set up the Abbey Theatre. He was the senator.
0: He was interested in folk culture and the revivalist movement.
2: Yeah.
0: Well, I think we're coming to an end, another end of our book show. It does go by very quickly, and we hope listeners are maybe enjoying it. We hope that we're maybe provoking you to get into some of this great literature that we have, not only in this country, but wherever it comes from us, and get into your libraries in particular. That's where you'll get it. And you'll certainly get our next book, which I think, Marianne, you proposed. It's Robert Galbraith, The Running Grave. Now, Robert Galbraith is not an author that immediately comes to mind. Who is Robert Galbraith?
4: Robert Galbraith is a pseudonym of J.K. Rowling.
0: J.K. Yes, Rowling. So are we dealing with magicians and wizards in this?
7: No, we're not.
4: We're not dealing with magicians and wizards in it as such, but there is certain sleight of hand.
0: Okay, well, we will look forward to that.
8: Oh, yes, I suppose. It's she's a very clever writer. The character she has created for this series of books, Cormoran Strike, is he's a soldier. Yeah. He's come back from war, the wars of our time, because it's set in England. They're good reads.
7: Pre or post Harry?
8: I'm looking
4: always post.
0: Post Harry. Yeah. Well, that is our book for next month. You've been listening to The Book Show with me, David Fleming, Marianne Purcell, Tom Hanley, Rosetta White, and Mary Kelleher. Join us again next month.

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0: 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On today's show, joined as always by co-presenter Pat McNamara, and our guests on today's show are Clare Ladies senior handballer Leah Minogue from Tungraney, who also doubles up as the PRO for the Clare Handball Board. She looks forward with Catherine Mullane to their first All-Ireland Senior Doubles handball final against the Galway Herring of Heffernan and O'Corrine, and also does a number of other Clare players taking part in their respective finals this weekend, and we wish them all the very best of luck. And we're also joined by journalist Seamus Hayes, who will give his views on the different games over the respective weekend. And also, before we start on our programme, we have to say congratulations to Cian McNamara, son of our one of our main gurus here on Scariff Bay Community Radio, Marie McNamara, and Anthony on his nuptials to his girlfriend Aisling, and we wish them all the very best of luck for the future ahead. And on a real big weekend for Clare Handball, and none bigger than an All-Ireland Ladies Double Senior Doubles Final for the first time a Clare pairing in the doubles final, correct me if I'm wrong, and we're delighted to be joined by the person that's going to take part in that senior final, who's also been newly elected as the PRO for the Clare Handball Board. I don't know how this lady keeps it going. Is Leah Minogue. Leah, you're welcome once again to Scariff Bay Community Radio.
1: Thanks very much for having me on.
0: Leah, you were with us a number of years ago, but I tell you what, you have a lot of handball played since, and you know, at the highest level. This one, you know, All-Ireland Ladies Senior Doubles Final, what an achievement to get there, first of all, and you must be really looking forward to it.
1: Yeah, no, totally. Like, I guess I won the intermediate last year, so first year playing up in senior, and I guess the singles didn't go my way, but to be in a senior doubles final, first year up in senior, I can't really ask for much more. But yeah, no, it is a big achievement, and playing with my clubmate, Katrina Milan, so yeah, we couldn't have asked for much more.
0: Oh, and of course, you have a very handy pairing to take on in the final with the Galway pairing. You might tell us a small bit about them. You know, I know Sienna Corrine lost the singles final, you know, but and she'd be smarting from that. You'd be hoping to catch her on a bad day, maybe.
1: Yeah, I think we could do with them having a bit of a bad day. But yeah, no, they're a very tough opponent, Niamh Heffernan and Sienna Ní Corrine. Yeah, Sienna's the reigning world champion, and the two of them they're going for three in a row in the senior doubles, reigning All-Ireland champions. And even on their record, they have a win over Katrina Casey and Aisling O'Keefe in the senior doubles. That's how they got their first title. So yeah, we'll be up against it. I guess, like, we played them 2 years ago when we entered the senior doubles, and probably was a bit of a shock to the system. Like, to step up to senior is a big one, and we probably weren't ready for it on today. But I guess we do have those bit of years of experience now in senior Katrina as well. So we'll be hoping to put it up to them better this year, and yeah, see what we can do. Anything can happen on today.
0: Anything. You're playing it low key anyway. But in fairness, Leah, you know, since your progression has been on an upward curve all the time, and you know, you just can't get there straight away. It does take time to build up the experience, and you know, to take on these ladies.
1: Yeah, totally. Like, I think in handball, you're definitely going to have more losses than wins, probably. But and you can't put your head down after a loss. Like, there's so many tournaments and every matches, championship in handball, that you just have to keep going. And I guess even when you get a loss, you kind of more so learn more from the loss. And like, even when we played 2 years ago, we definitely learned a lot. So yeah, you just have to keep going, I guess. And every day is a learning day. And even like, you see like the likes of Paul Brady, like he won the world championship there. He's 40 something, you know. So I think all those years of experience kind of stand to you. And that's kind of what it takes in handball.
0: And at the beginning of the year, say when you started in the doubles campaign, was getting to the All-Ireland final, was that your goal?
1: Yeah, I guess when we saw the draw, like, we were up against the two Dag sisters from Kildare in the semi-final, and we know we had it in us to beat them. Like, Molly would probably beat the two of us in singles. She was partnered with her sister, who was kind of away from the sport for a bit. But I think myself and Katrina, we were kind of playing well as a team, and we understand each other's game, and we're kind of pretty similar, and she's very cool-headed. And yeah, I think it worked for us last weekend up in Croke Park in the semi-final. We kept her cool and kind of slowed down the game. We knew Molly kind of likes to go off momentum and kind of likes a quick game, so we kind of tried to slow it down, and I think it worked.
0: And come here, obviously, you know, you change up the pace of the game and the timeouts are essential in handball. Who is your main coach? I know, look, you do that with yourself when you're able to read the game. Both the area, 3 years, a good while now. You know, for advice and in the game when things are tight, who would you look to?
1: Yeah, I guess like you kind of know yourself sometimes when things are going wrong. But to be fair, George, you know now, Mike Kelly, he's from Numerica, but he's kind of put a good bit into me anyway. And I kind of met him there in Iceland, Big Alley, about 3 or 4 years ago. And ever since then, he's kind of helped me out. So yeah, he came down to us during the semi-final, and just when they kind of got a purple patch, just kind of, you know, told us it was fine and just get back in there again and just do what we were able to do. So yeah, no, Mike's been very good to me. I'm not sure now about what Katrina, but Mike's been very good to me over the last few years.
0: And when you're sitting up in inside, obviously both of you're strong at back and front, but you seem to take the back more, don't you?
1: Yeah, I guess in doubles, the person on, so Katrina's playing on the left, and I guess on the left is kind of more so you can kind of play your singles game in the court more so. Well, a lot of people say playing on the right is actually harder. I know it's probably your dominant side, but you're kind of covering the top half of the court to kind of get the balls that are killed, and then if the ball kind of comes, because you're kind of stuck to the side wall, you might have to even hit more ball nearly with your left hand than with your right hand. But yeah, it can be.
0: Yes, I was going to ask you, even in the game, why looking at it, I was wondering, why aren't you playing on the left hand side?
1: As in, the ball was coming to my left hand. Yeah, well, I think me and Katrina are pretty similar. We have, like, we did training games playing both on left and right, and I think her on the left and me on the right just kind of worked out better. Yeah, I think I was able to pick the balls, and she was very good at kind of controlling the court and placing the ball. So I think it's working out.
0: And if he says it just comes natural to both, you're ready to read one another anyway.
1: Oh, I don't know, but yeah, I know. Like, we are pretty used to each other's game.
0: And not only for you playing in All Ireland senior final this weekend, but your sister Claire is also in the All Ireland minor final, and they win with great hope. You might know who she's playing with.
1: Yes, she's playing with Isabel McNerney from the Tuna Club. And, you know, they're up against a Galway pair. And she played one half of the Galway pair already in the singles, and better kind of convincingly. So.

0: She's nearly ready for seeing her bed already, isn't she?
1: Yeah, totally. Like, as long as he doesn't pass me out now, I don't mind. But yeah, no, there, I guess, like, I won intermediate last year, but before that, I think she had more All-Irelands than me in her back pocket. She's the 15 singles, 16 singles, across Big Alley, Small Alley and One Wall. So, yeah, and even herself and Isabel, they actually played in the minor doubles final last year when they were both the year underage. Yeah. And they only lost in a tiebreak 11-7, so... I definitely think they'll have a good chance this weekend to redeem themselves.
0: Yeah, the best of luck to him in that. And of course, that's not the last of the Clare representation in Croke Park this weekend. There's a massive Clare crowd, as always, hitting for Croke Park All-Ireland final weekend.
1: Yeah, so I guess on Saturday we're playing in the senior, but you also have all the master grades. So Orla Constine and Sheila Sexton from Clooney are in the ladies' master B. And we've Shane Walsh and Mike Baker in the men's master B. So they are on Saturday as well. And Sunday as well, we have Shawnee Doyle and Kieran Slattery, along with the two minor pairs playing. So there'll be a good Clare crowd up there over the weekend.
0: Yeah, it seems to be a second home for Clare handball, you know. And of course, obviously, the Diarmuid Nash, unfortunately, and Colin Creehan went out in the men's doubles, but acquitted themselves quite well, former All-Ireland champions. Leah, also, you've taken on the position... Bad enough to be having to train and play handball all the time, but to be promoting it. And I know you were already PRO of Tungraney, but tell me, how did you end up being PRO of the Clare handball? Was it dropped on you, or was it something, a position you saw?
1: Yeah, let's just say I didn't look for it, but I was kind of asked over a text message and didn't directly say yes, but I said I'd help out anyway because I think they want these young ones in on the social media. But I know, like, it's only a bit of social media work and a few emails, but you know, it's nice to help out, I guess, and it's nice to give back a small bit and kind of promote as much as you can across the pages between Instagram and Facebook and stuff. So yeah,
0: there's no doubt, and I tell you, in fairness, you're doing a great job, because you know, it comes across everywhere you there's always something positive about handball, and it's a brilliant sport. Also, you have been in America, right, many times, and I suppose you're probably in team going playing there again as well. But what is the main difference, say, between over there and when you're playing over here?
1: Yeah, I think, especially over in America, I guess if you go over there, compared to our typical championship here, you know, like going up to Dublin to play one match, well, you kind of go over there, you could have, it's a lot of tournaments, so you could have three or four matches across a weekend, across 3 days. So I guess that's kind of one factor. I think it's tougher on the body in that aspect. And on top of that, their courts are usually a lot hotter, warmer than over here, which is tough. Yeah, and I guess the main difference for the women as well is the men and women in America actually play with the same ball, while here we play with the dark blue and the men play with the men's ball. So you're going over there and you're hitting a harder ball. But I guess they're kind of more used to it because the court is so warm and the courts over there are kind of faster that... I think it's not as tough on the body. While you could go into an alley here, and especially, you know, like the local clubs where they might have the heating on all winter and your hands are still cold after your warm up. So, yeah.
0: Yeah, it's interesting. And Leah, okay, obviously Sunday, hopefully, or Saturday, all will go well, you know, and our Ireland Championships will come to Clare. And if not, on this weekend, hopefully sooner rather than later, again, at senior level, which you're going to be knocking at the door for quite a while. What's next in? After this, what's the next tournament then?
1: So this is actually the end of Four Wall, I think, for everyone across juvenile and adults. So it's kind of a mix of One Wall and Big Alley 60 by 30 coming up. There's actually One Wall World Championships.
0: Is the One Wall really taking off, is it?
1: Yeah, definitely. Like, I guess you hear them trying to get it into the Olympics, but like, I don't know, is that realistic? Like, you still kind of only have a handful, maybe five or six countries playing. But yeah, I think it's the most accessible, so that's kind of why it's taken off. And like that, they're hosting the World Championships in New York this September, and you know, they only
0: that's a nice attraction,
1: right? Yeah, they only had one in UL 2 years ago, and they had a huge amount of entries as well. So yeah, because there's actually trials for Team Ireland for that coming up in the next few weeks, and kind of a mix of Big Alley then as well. Like, we've the Collegiate Big Alley in Kilkenny the end of May, and you've Nationals the end of May as well, so there's no break after this.
0: Pat, it's a fair programme they have to go through, don't they, in fairness?
2: Yeah, it's fascinating, isn't it? Yeah, I mean, okay, she's playing doubles, and it's a team sport in that sense, but individually there's a lot of pressure on yourself, you know, to be fit and to be obviously at the top of your game, and playing girls, you know, sometimes that might be better on you and playing.

0: Skills, you know, you were then and all that, but and traveling as well. So all combined, fascinating to listen to. That's why I didn't want to get involved, because I haven't a great knowledge of handball at all. But what you said there about playing on the right hand side was interesting. I was just fascinated by that. And obviously the two of them, they complement each other, Catriona and herself, in how they play. And I suppose that's the thing about a pair, you know, teams, where you have two in a team in any sport, whether it be any golf or anything else, tennis as well, as more so, you know, understanding each other's game, I'd say, is absolutely vital. But Lia's is a shining light in the game anyway. And obviously, you know, she has ambitions to go on to greater things, and there's no question about she will, and if, as long as the sister doesn't pass her out, as she says. But that's fascinating to hear as well, actually.
1: Well, I tell you, looking on the future, the Minogue sisters, you know, they heard of the James brothers. They were fair lads in their time when they were doing other things other than sport. But
0: the Kerry, you know, brothers and the Minogue sisters, really, yeah, take things to really. Yeah.
1: The future looks bright.
0: Yeah.
1: Leah, I know you're involved, I'd say, with the PRO and the social media and all that, but the television aspect and the promoting of handball has gone to a different level altogether. You know, you can see all these games at the weekend on the channel. It's a marvellous platform for anybody to watch games.
2: Yeah, totally. I guess it's nice to kind of finally get a small bit of recognition for the handball. Like, even you'd have the odd person being like, oh, you know, even like family members who probably know nothing about handball, but they still watch your match because, you know, it's on the YouTube, or it's on the live, you know, on GA Handball and TG Cahir are very good for live streaming them. And yeah, no, it's nice to finally put it out there, because I think it's such a great game to watch, and some of, you know, the rallies and shots are just unreal. And, you know, the amount of time and work the players put into it, it's kind of nice for people to see. Like, I guess it is kind of an individual sport, and kind of like, it doesn't attract the same crowds as like a hurling match or whatever, but it's definitely just as skillful and has as talented players, so it's nice to get that recognition.
1: In terms of training, how many nights a week are you putting into it?
2: I guess like when the week of a match, though, it's kind of hard, I guess, like especially if your body's kind of sore or something after, you know, a match last week. We just trained once this week, and then we'll play Saturday. I guess kind of depends, like sometimes, you know, what your body, or like your arm or shoulder, especially yeah, mine, can get very sore, so I kind of know when to take it handy. But I guess like when you're, you know, a month out from championship, I could nearly be going over to the court 3 or 4 times a week, just to kind of, just on your own, hitting a ball, maybe get a challenge match in, just keep practicing, because I even know, like, you could step away from the sport for 2 weeks and you go back into the alley and that ball isn't going down. So
1: So you have to, obviously you have to keep sharp, and no doubt you've done that to a real high level. Leah, thanks a million for coming in to us. I know you have a really busy weekend ahead, after doing all your own game and promoting the rest of matching the rest of the games, and we look forward to your report next week, and hopefully you'd love to see Liam Minogue and Catherine Millay, All Ireland senior doubles champions. Yeah. Very best of luck,
0: Liam.
2: Thank you.
1: Thanks a million. Once again, thanks to Liam Minogue for taking the time to talk to us, and we wish all the handballers the very best of luck in the weekend with their respective finals. Now we move from handball, and we're now joined by a man who's always very good to us here on Scarplay Community Radio, a journalist with over 50 years experience at all sports, and it's Seamus Hayes. Seamus, you're welcome once again.
3: Thanks very much, Liam and Pat. Thank you.
0: Seamus.
1: Seamus, I suppose last weekend, a quick look back at the hurling, and Clare got off to a good start, well, a winning start against Waterford. Good to get points on the board, Seamus.
3: Yeah, it was a good start is important. We've always said all along that it's vital to win the first game. Now that's under our belt. We have won it. Very impressive forward line display, like 233, some scoring. Small bit of concern about what we conceded at the back, I suppose, or conceding 421, or, you know, that's a worry, and especially with some of the teams that we'll be facing in the coming weeks, who would, in most people's views, seem to have very strong forward lines in comparison to what we played last week. But while we keep winning, I suppose we'll be happy, but we have to tighten up a bit at the back.
1: And Seamus, looking at the Cork Tipperary game, what was your analysis of that one? Tipperary, very, very flat.
3: So very flat. I was awfully disappointed with the first half. I thought it was very dead, like it livened up in the second half, all right, like there was a bit more urgency about Cork, but I was surprised at how flat Tipperary were. I know it's, I suppose it's always hard to do back to back and to come out firing a second year when you've won the first year, when you've won. But you know, I expected more from them. I suppose it leaves us now in a situation where it's a crucial game on Sunday, Tipping Waterford, because if you lose two, you're certainly under pressure. I know a couple of years ago, Clare lost the first two and they're still qualified, but you're depending on other results then to go your way. So I expect a strong response from Tip this week, but you know, Waterford's at home advantage. You know, they weren't far away last week.
0: Seamus, just before we leave Tipperary, they were absolutely totally outnumbered in their home pitch. You know, for a proud hurling county and All-Ireland champions, do you think that the Tipperary public had an idea maybe that Tip weren't quite ready to be at their peak or would be a bit flat and maybe waiting for bigger things? And I know that's a risky thing to do in the round robin in Munster, but it was amazing that they were outnumbered so much on their home pitch. As I said, with as All-Ireland champions, you'd imagine they'd have been, they'd nearly killed for tickets.
3: Tip, as you said, Tip are all the wrong followers. But I suppose at the moment, in the last year or two, it seems as if every man, woman and child in Cork are following Cork and going to the games. You know, I suppose that shows how hungry or you could nearly use the word, how desperate they are for a championship, for an All-Ireland championship title, you know. And I'd be interested to see what way the numbers will pan out this Sunday when they play Limerick and Cork. You know, will Cork, how much will they outnumber Limerick in terms of attendance at the game? But I was surprised last week. Tip is a big county. You know, they were the defending All-Ireland champions. They were playing, as for what most people would call it, their greatest ever rivals. You know, how many times over the years they've dominated the championship in Munster. So I would have thought that there would have been a bigger crowd there from Tipperary.
1: Yeah, and I suppose, and then you turn to an insert in, Seamus, and you know, you're talking about the demise of maybe of a team. And Kilkenny, you know, they played Galway a number of weeks ago in the league, 18 points, and it was nearly, I think it was the same differential last week. It's alarming signs for Kilkenny at senior level.
3: It certainly is, and I think it's going to take them a while. You know, traditionally they've always produced maybe strong minor teams, but they don't seem to be coming through. Maybe the way that they would have liked them to come through. And right now, if you look at the Leinster and Munster Championship, you know, I think it is fairly reasonable to expect that, depending on what way the draw go, that you'll have another All-Munster final this year. You know, unless Galway are a coming team, and I suppose the question is, can they continue to progress the way they've shown so far? Because Kilkenny are definitely slipping, Wexford are struggling. Dublin must be disappointed because, you know, a lot was expected of them, and they didn't really put pressure on Clare in the league final, and they were lucky enough to survive against Offaly last week. Just so, you know, Leinster Hurling is struggling a bit, but certainly that's the case in Kilkenny.
1: Two big games this weekend, Seamus. Kilkenny playing Wexford, and I think Dublin are playing Galway, and didn't beyond the doubts the possibility that Dublin would overturn Galway in Parnell Park.
3: It's quite light. There's a strong possibility that could happen because, you know, Dublin, there will be a reaction from Dublin. I think they were very disappointed with their performance last week against Offaly. No, that's not to say that Offaly aren't coming on either. You know, Offaly have a lot of good young fellas in that minor and under 20 teams over the past couple of years, and it might take them a year or so to come through, but they're beginning to step up a bit. You know, Wexford-Kilkenny game is now huge. Yes, Wexford have a win under their belt. The traditional rivals, they always seem to bring the best out of each other. That's in Wexford Park, isn't it?
1: So it's Nolan Park. Nolan Park.
3: Yeah. Kilkenny will want to give something back to the supporters, so whether they'll be able to lift it, there would probably be a couple of changes in the Kilkenny team, but they don't seem to have the forward line now like they used to have of old. You know, they seem to be struggling a bit to get scores on a consistent level up front.
0: And I suppose talking to crowds, it'll be interesting to see how the Kilkenny public react as well, Seamus. I mean, you know, they're a demanding crowd. They have a right to be because they have such success over the years. And, you know, will they turn out in force to see this team? Or will they just be kind of disgusted what they've seen so far and maybe hang back for a while?
3: Yeah, you're right, Pat. It'll be interesting to see how they will respond. You know, have their faith in the team or will they back them up and come out and get behind them and become what we'd call the 16th man or something. It will certainly be interesting, but You know, since Iniesta is struggling, Derek Ling is struggling. That could this be his last year in charge, because he has struggled. He's struggled to get a team together for the last couple of years. Now, the likes of Hugh Lawler is a huge loss. You know, they've lost a few key players as well, and they've had to maybe move players around to try and fill those positions. But they don't seem to have young players coming through to the quality that they had over the years.
1: Yeah, and I suppose, Seamus, going back into Galway, and before we get away from Leinster, got Michael Donoghue, I suppose he came in year one. He gave everyone who was there a chance to see where they stood. And at the end of the year, then he assessed and decided this year he had to go down with the youth policy. And he seems to have very much paid dividends in the early stages anyway, Seamus.
3: To the early stages, but he's bringing a lot of good young fellas, or so it looks like at the moment. And he's mixed them in well with the Dahi Burks and the Pádraig and Cathal Mannions and Conor Cooney came on last Sunday. Like, he looked, I never saw him looking as well, looking as lean and as fit. So he obviously has done a lot of hard work, and you know, they're going to have a say. They'll be there or thereabouts.
1: Yeah, there's no doubt you expect them to be at the business into the championship. Seamus, we're at the business into the championship this weekend here in Clare, not in hurling, but in terms of football, and a huge game in Cusick Park later on today as the All-Ireland champions come to town. It's a real attractive fixture, Seamus, for all Clare football supporters.
3: It certainly is, and look at it, it's a huge task, and I don't think anybody will deny the Clare are facing a mammoth task. You know, Kerry are the All-Ireland champions. Most counties in the country would find it hard to compete with them. So it's a huge task for Clare, and there's no doubt with Kilkenny are odds-on favourites, but Clare have nothing to lose, in my opinion. Okay, they're down. Maybe they're down a couple of players that they would normally have, or they would have been hoping to have. Emma McMahon is a big loss. Stephen Ryan is out, the goalie. He's an absentee. I understand Dermot Coughlin is struggling to be at full fitness. So, you know, for a county like Clare, they need everybody. They can't afford to be missing any of their key players for games like this. But hopefully that they'll go out and take on Kerry. You know, Kerry, we all know Kerry was super powered. The Clifford, Shawnee Shea, you know, there's so many top-class players. So many top-class players. They've been looked on as probably the All-Ireland champions elect again this year. But, you know, I suppose a few other counties like Galway and a few other Northern teams would have other ideas about that. But it's a huge, huge test for Clare. And we saw the gap, I suppose, last night in the under-20 game, you know, where Clare and Kerry met down in Tralee. And, you know, it was one-way traffic in the second half after a reasonably good first half, the individual was only 2 points between the teams. But Kerry just stepped on the gas in the second half, and the fear is that something like that could happen on this Sunday. So hopefully Clare will be able to, you know, at least compete and show that they're making progress.
1: Yeah, and speaking of the same, said Stephen Ryan, we wish him well in his recovery. He's out of football for a while, not a football-related injury we made, but hopefully that everything will work out when he gets back between the posts sooner rather than later. Seamus, a quick word on the 20s before we go back to the senior game. You know, they've done well, Clare football, they've done very well to come out of phase one, right? Started off phase two with a great draw, which they should have beaten Cork, probably should have beaten Waterford. There's no doubt that legs were leggy. They were very weary looking last night, especially coming towards the end of the second half. And, you know, they needed to be at the top of their powers, as you said, to get a result down in Kerry. But overall, Seamus, your assessment of the under-20s throughout the championship?
3: Yeah, I think from day one, they improved. Like, before a ball was kicked in the championship, there were fears that they weren't going to do well. They had struggled in quite a number of their challenge games to get results or to get wins with the under their belt. But they grew in confidence in phase one. They were on a high, and rightly so, after the game against Cork. And, you know, as you said, they were very unlucky not to win that game. I think losing to Waterford took a lot out of them, you know, apart from the exertions on the field. But I think, you know, they were 8 points up early in the second half. It looked great, a crowd in the stand, and I was sitting in the middle of them, you know, were counting their chickens at that stage, which you can't do in a game, but they were counting their chickens. And then to be beaten. It left Clare very deflated, and they found it very hard to lift, I thought, for last night. They looked a tired team last night. Look, it's a tough schedule, 6 games in as many weeks, a game a week. If you compare the way the Cork or the Tip or the Kerry team were in terms of the strength and conditioning as against Clare, you know, there is a gap, and that's not knocking the strength and conditioning that's been done. But to get into the type of physique that you need to be at, you need to have 3 or 4 years of strength and conditioning behind you. That's what I think. And the probability is now that for most of those players, their inter-county year is finished. Some of them mightn't get on a county senior team, so they might be finished altogether. But before, it will be in this time next year, or it will be the staff of next year, before a lot of these will go into an extensive strength and conditioning course again. Whereas in the Cox and the Kerrys of this world and the other big counties, they're doing it all year round. And I think that's something that has to be looked at, because, you know, it takes 3, 4, 5 years. You know, Jason, well, the two Eve Hatton and Leo from watching teams over the years. It takes a while to get up to the physique and the level that you need to be at. And then you have to maintain it.
1: We see if you can't catch up all the time, Seamus, and you know, it's a hard way to do it. You know, you're behind all the time, and as you're improving in the other teams, they're even getting stronger again. So, you know,
3: that's why the development squads are so vital now. You know, they're improving all the time in Clare, but it takes a couple of years, and if it's going to cost money, you have to have the top of the range strength and conditioning coaches and all the things that go with it, and you have to be doing it all year round. It's not enough to say we'll start now next January again. You have to be doing it all year round, and that's what the other counties are doing, and you have to get the players who are committed in to taking parts and things like that to get up to the level of the Cork and the Kerrys.
1: Yeah, it's a discussion for another, there's no doubt about that. Seamus, going back to the game in QT Park this weekend, and you know, invariably when Kerry come to town, Clare always play their best football against Kerry in Cusick Park. They put up some fantastic battles. No less than even the Munster final a couple of years ago, where Clare gave an absolutely outstanding performance for the first half. And maybe it goes back to your point again of the strength and condition of the Kerry, that you know they were able to keep going for the 70 minutes, where Clare got 50 and 55 and then it tapered off, you know. But Clare won't be found lacking in effort, and in fairness to Paul Madden, and we wish him well in his first Munster Championship game, and there's no doubt he'll have his targets set as well. But he will have his team properly motivated and set up, Seamus.
3: Oh yeah, there's no doubt about that, and they have put in a massive effort. You know, I've been talking to a few of them there now. They have put in a massive effort 3 times a week maybe, and then gym work on top of that, and you know, they've all given their absolute all. You know, they've had a few injury issues. They have those, I think, apart from Emmett McMahon, who's not yet back to full fitness after the cruciate, and Stephen Ryan. But they have, you know, the players whom, like Killian Ruin, the team captain who missed the last of the league, back in full fitness and going well in training, I understand. They have all that in, and they have put in the effort. And, you know, they deserve marvellous credit, because they don't shy away from anything. You know, they mightn't have the limelight as much as the county hurlers would say, you know, but they are putting in the effort and they're working every business hard. And you, as you rightly say, they will take the game to Kerry. They won't be overawed by the occasion. Like, they will see this as an opportunity of matching themselves against the David Cliffords and the Shawnee O'Shea's of this world and Thomas Sullivan. And, but, you know, that's the thing, that's the test they're facing. Kerry have all the power at the moment. They're winning and all grades, and the All Ireland club titles across all grades, and you know, they have outstanding players, but this is an opportunity for Clare to show that they have players. You know, a couple of years ago, if you remember, Kerry was sweating down in Tralee. We went to extra time before the Pip Clare in an under 20 semi final. On that night, Brian McNamara, who'll be, I presume, midfield on Sunday, really made his name. He was absolutely outstanding, and they could hardly compete against him. So, players like that will want to show, you know, that they're capable of playing at the same level. And I think that will drive Clare on Sunday. And I'd be very confident that they will really put it up to Kerry.
4: Yeah, and it will be a great reward for the players themselves, who, as you say, Seamus, put in every much
0: as hard a preparation and effort into their football as the hurlers do, for instance, maybe with less recognition. That, you know, this game will attract attention on the media because it's Kerry as well. So if they could perform well, it'd be great for them individually and as a team. Just, I was about to ask you there, the difficulty with playing the likes of Kerry with the strength they have around the field is, if Clare decided to double mark, for instance, Clifford, David Clifford, there's always a danger that if he doesn't do the business, there's three or four more top class forwards or even one or two off the bench. If you neglect them, they're going to do serious damage. So, you know, it's a tall order to hold the best forwards, some of the best forwards they ever played. I suppose O'Shea would be a superstar only for Clifford.
3: Yeah, yeah, and the probability that Paddy Clifford, his brother, will be playing this weekend. Shawnee O'Shea is there, Michal Burns. You know, they have 20 or 21 players of an equal standard, any one of whom can step in if the other is out. So, you know, they have marvellous backs of the Gainies there, and you have Thomas Sullivan, and like, they have finished an outstanding year with Dingle.
0: Joe O'Connor.
3: Thomas Sullivan must be one of the freest scoring backs in Gaines football at the moment. Like, he's contributing 3 or 4 points in every game playing in defence.
0: Yeah, so I suppose
3: that's the way the game has gone as well, I suppose.
0: They just have the options.
1: Seamus, you know, in terms, as you said, the way the game has gone, the game of Gaelic football is a beautiful spectacle to watch at the moment. It's attracting new supporters all the time, and I'd love to see what the viewing figures are, but a lot of more people are tuning in now maybe to watch football than ever tuned in before.
3: Yeah, and there are a lot more opportunities to watch the games now because, you know, there's so many channels between GA Plus and RTE and TG Cahill. I was at home last night, and now, God, TG Cahill last night, They had the Clare Kerry under-20 game on the YouTube. They had the Clare Tipperary game. They had the the Cork and Waterford game. And then on the normal TG Cahill channel, they had Galway and Roscommon in the Connacht semi-final, and they had Tyrone and Donegal in Dublin semi-final. You know, there was such a choice of games, and there's no reason for anybody to say they can't watch any game. And, you know, that's another plus for Clare on Sunday. There's a lot. Clare football don't get many games on TV. Their game with Kerry on Sunday is on GA Plus.
0: Yeah.
3: You know, it's huge for the players involved as well to be getting that kind of recognition.
1: Yeah, and well overdue recognition as well. Seamus, we gave a quick run through the different championships and who you think is going to come out. Obviously, you're giving Kerry the favourite nod in Munster, right? Okay, we'll go to Leinster, and obviously Louth are the reigning champions, and they're going to be taking on Dublin now in the semi final, who are without their manager Ger Brinnan, which must be a distraction. Where do you see? And of course, with Meath gone, Westmeath, who Clare give Westmeath, was it a 10 or a 12 point start in the park in the league, and nearly came back and caught him at the end. So, you know, the gap may not be as great as many people make out. Where do you see the title going in Leinster, Seamus?
3: I would give a slight edge to Louth at this stage. You know, they have shown that they were worthy winners last year. Often when a team comes through like that, has to be out of the limelight for many years, they kind of go way back down the ladder again. But Louth have maintained their position. They're well organised. I think that they're favourites for the title. And I think Westmeath will challenge. Mark McHugh from Donegal is in charge of Westmeath. He's done a lot of work since he came in there. Like, he masterminded a huge win over Meath last week.
1: And Seamus playing very, very good football.
3: Playing great football and great scores. And obviously, it's a huge interest from a Clare point of view because you have Ollie Baker's two sons on that panel as well.
1: I was just going to get to that,
3: Chair. So it's just an interest as well. But I would, at this stage, I would be tipping Meath or Louth to retain the title.
1: And of course, Louth have a good backup coming through, having won the Leinster Minor and under-20 championships last year. Connacht, obviously, this weekend we have the semi-finals as well, and Andy Moran, you know, the first round game over London, a kind of a warm-upper. Roscommon played New York in their opening game, and with a costly price, losing a very, very good footballer in Derek Craig, Seamus. So, you know, your overall thoughts on the Connacht Championship?
3: It's one that could go anywhere. Roscommon, Mayo, and on a given day are capable of matching the best in the country, but they've been inconsistent. That's the problem. If Galway can play the type of football that Galway teams are capable of, like, they'll be challenging for All Ireland honours. But they seem to have found a few young players now. They seem to be in a situation where it's not the end of the world, kind of, if Shane Welch or Damien Comer aren't available. So I just find it very hard to call. I would still be giving the edge to Galway to come through, but it won't surprise me if either Mayo or Roscommon come out on top, because they're capable of doing that on a given day. Maybe more so Roscommon at the moment, because they all seem to be around 6'1", 6'2".
1: They're big,
3: they're big, strong, athletic people. Inda Smith, Dermot Murta, they have a couple of real outstanding players there if they can produce it at all. But
1: of course, and the St. Bridget's, who are unlucky in the All Ireland Club final as well, and there's a number of them on it as well. Seamus, going to Ulster, and of course this is Donegal or the Reign and Ulster champions. We'll be very disappointed, not winning the All Ireland with their manner of their defeat to Kerry last year. But they've kind of atoned, or maybe set down a bit of a marker by winning the league, which can be a false dawn as well. But would you be going with Donegal, Seamus, or who would you see as the main challenger?
3: I the main challenger are Armagh, in my opinion, to Donegal. I think that Armagh, they've been around. They won the All Ireland 2 years ago. They have most of the same team. Now, Oisin O'Neill is one day on the green. O'Neill is not there. He's a huge loss. But they have some outstanding players, some of the best footballers in the country. But Ulster is a minefield, really, because, there's a number of teams here that believe they're good enough to beat anyone and to take on the Kellys of this world. But I'd say Donegal will be hurting over last year, and Jim McGuinness isn't the man to give up easily. So I'd kind of be sticking with Donegal to come through.
1: Yeah, and he's keeping a very low profile this year too, going into this championship. Overall, though, Seamus, at the end of the day, and we will be speaking again during the championship, if you were to put your hat out straight here and just to say, obviously you've mentioned Kerry already, are you given the nod to Kerry at this early stage as the team to beat, or are you hitting up now?
3: I think one would have to, but I think a real banana skin for Kerry coming up at Cork in the Munster final this year. Cork have made progress. They won't fear of Kerry. They love going to Killarney to take on Kerry.
1: Should have beaten them in the final last year.
3: Yeah, and to still be a shock if they beat Kerry, it won't put Kerry out of the championship. The All Ireland is what Kerry are after. But Kerry don't like losing to anybody. And Dec O'Connor doesn't like losing. So my nod would go to Kerry to go all the way.
1: Very good. Seamus, we'll get a quick word on the club championship. But Clare Minor Hurlers are out there. They're played Waterford last night. Our programme was recorded prior to that match. But the under-20s, 3 out of 3, Seamus, getting through in a very, very tight finish against Tipperary, coming back from the dit. 3 out of 3, I suppose, no more than you can ask for.
3: Yeah, no more than you can ask for. I know they've all been narrow wins. I suppose the one plus is that they've all been won in the chosen stages. Clare have finished very strongly in each of the games. Clare, Tip and Cork are through now to the knockout phase. It's only a matter of deciding who's first, second and third. So next week's games, I expect Tip to beat Limerick, because Limerick have nothing to play for now. They're out. So I expect Limerick to win that, or Tip to win that, and that'll leave Tip with 3 wins. Clare currently have 3 wins to their credit, and if Cork beat Clare, then Cork will have 3 wins, and it will be scoring difference that will determine who's first, second and third. If Clare beat Cork, Clare goes straight into the Munster final and leaves Cork and Tip in the semi-final. But they're all through to the knockout stage. I think there's great credit to Clare. There's some fine players coming through, and they're not giving up. Watching last night's game, they're hunted in packs. I think what impressed me most was the way they harried and hassled Tipperary. And from the other thing, from point of view, I was keeping my fingers or keeping my my thoughts to myself because of my grandson's involvement with it. But how many times over the years have Tip done that to Clare team?
1: Indeed.
3: Where they snatched victory at the, away from us at the end. So from that point of view, I suppose it was extra pleasurable last night to see Clare turn the tables on a Tip team.
1: Yeah, and you're keeping your family rights is very, very much out in the dark on that one. Obviously, your grandson is a part of the Tipperary panel. Of course, then, Seamus, next week, the Minor Footballers, they have a big game against Cork in Clare Castle on Monday night, and sure, your own son being the manager. A great chance for these lads, and you know, to come back and come and after losing the first game against Waterfordshire, great character, to get in and even get into the Rotten phase two.
3: And even the last day, you know, that against Tip, to show great character because they were down going into injury time, you know, and they just didn't give up and they played on and got the goal that gave them the victory. So, you know, it'll be interesting to hear. Obviously, Cork are going to be strong. Cork have a lot of huge amount of underage players, and we've seen that with colleges as well over the last number of years. You know, they have to be the Cork team, but these lads have had 2 weeks of a break now until you have given time for lads with Knox to maybe recover. They have home advantage. Hopefully the crowd will come out and get behind them because, you know, support at that level can be great for a team. So, you know, they have nothing to lose. Go at it hard. They have 3 games in a row now against Cork, Waterford and Kerry in that order. Yeah. So, you know, they'll get any experience all the time.
1: Yeah, and we wish them well in that. And as you said, not only for the Clare supporters to come out on Monday night in Clare Castle, but to come out and support the minor hurlers and come out and support the senior footballers against, you know, and enjoy a good game of ball as well. It's essential that the support...
3: Definitely. They, you know, these players are putting in massive effort. You know, they're training 3 or 4 nights a week. I often meet Kevin Salmon there. He's with the minor hurlers. And the effort that they're putting in and the amount of sessions that they're having... And I see it obviously with Joe coming up from Tipperary and this amount of sessions that they're putting in. Like they're not quitting and they're not throwing in the towel. Mm. They're meeting as often as the senior teams are, 3 times a week. They're doing gym work. And a lot of these lads at minor level are trying to study as well. The Leaving Cert is coming up in a few weeks' time and there are a number of them doing Leaving Cert exams. So, no, there's a lot, I suppose there's a lot involved. But they're putting in the effort and it would be great for them, you know, if they could get something out of Monday night's game now, to be a huge lift.
1: Yeah, we wish all the teams the very best to look over the weekend. Seamus, obviously, he kind of went under the radar a small bit this week with the draws for the club championships, which would always generate great excitement. But with everything that's going on, a lot of people seem to forget that it happened. But some marvellous groups in both the hurling and football, Seamus, and a feast of GA coming our way as the summer months appear.
3: We can't wait for the club championship to get underway now. You know, when you look at even Group 1 and the senior hurling team, Bellier, Aine Kilnamona, Clanlara and St. Joseph's. Yeah. Like two of those will be out after the group stage. So that it'd be if you ask the selection of people right now to name who'd win the championship, someone will say Bellier, someone will say Aine Kilnamona, someone will say Clanlara. Here are the three of them one group and one of those won't qualify. So, you know, the county champions are in with Scariff, who are knocking on the door. Broadford, who are capable of upsetting anybody on a given day. And Crusheen, because some Tony Quinn, Leicester's beaten finalists, have to contend with Feet till the winner of the year before. O'Callaghan's Mills, and who are, you know, buzzing at the moment, having won intermediate Leicester and get back up. And Cratler, that you can never write off. So, and then you have Kilmealy, who were, I suppose, very unlucky Leicester. They have to contend with 3 teams in the same area, Newmarket, Roald Cones and the Bridge. You know, to be a very knowledgeable man that would pick the winner at this stage or pick the qualifiers even for the quarterfinals.
1: Yeah,
3: there's bound to be a few shocks.
1: Indeed, the Premier Intermediate, 2 great groups as well. A lot of derbies, East Air derbies coming up.
3: And you have Clare Castle and Tullamore in the one group. You know, and Clare Castle winning the final. Leicester, you have Rowan, who have upset teams in the last 2 or 3 years and knocked teams out. Sishmel Bridge, second team, who are never easily beaten. You know, Sishmel Bridge could have a team that all of whom would have county senior medals.
1: Yeah, indeed. He's West Stepside. Seamus, a quick word on the football draw. Your thoughts from your own point of view from Lizzie Casey. Are you happy with that draw?
3: I think it's tough, but if anyone that's going to win, if you have ambitions to win the championship, you have to take on everybody. I think it's going to be tough. Look, Clonlara, Aero, Milton and Dunbeg in the first round. And Milton are in the first group. Milton played Dunbeg in the first round. That will be seen as a game that will determine who will be in the relegation, because people will say that neither of those would beat Cratlow or Aero. That's just what people will say. You know, in the second group, you have St. Joseph's, Leicester's league and championship finalists, in Steinman, again, another club knocking on the door for the last couple of years. Kildice, who are struggling a bit at the moment in the leagues, but they're without Emmett McMahon and Sergio Ganan and Rory McMahon is away. So you know, when those come in, it'll be a different team. Lisa Casey's group, they have Kilmurry O'Brien and St. Brecon's and Corrifin back up from intermediate, having been just gone down last year. A tough group as well, I believe. I can see that tie Kilmurry O'Brien in the captain and manager there now. He's building a new young team with a number of experience. All the fellas still holding key positions. St. Brecon's another one of the clubs, I suppose, that have disappointed but have been in the latter stages for the last 6 or 7 years without actually making the breakthrough. So I think we're in for some great games. And I suppose Aero will still start out as competition favourites. They've suffered a bad blow in the last week with a serious injury to Kevin Cooney, who I'm hearing is likely to miss the entire season.
1: Yeah, and in fairness, I heard that we wish Gavin Cooney the very, very best in his career.
3: He'd come back from Australia. Yeah, recently come back from Australia, and that he's a dual player here. Oh, he had played two games already in the QG Cup and in the Gary Cup, or in the Clare Cup.
1: Yeah.
3: And now he's gone. They're still without Colin Welcher Lachlan, who did a cruciate last year and is working hard to try and get back. But whether he'll be back, the earliest he'll be back on toward is August. August, September, so you know that's very hard to get. They're two very classy forwards, both of whom are good enough to be on the 13.
1: I was going to say that, yeah. Pod men would like to have him at his disposal, but that's for sure.
3: Oh, yeah, and they're going to be missing the early rounds of the league. And you know, Canero keep going. They've been at the top there for the last 4 or 5 years, very hard to maintain that level of consistency as well.
0: And despite the injuries, Shane, I suppose we all probably agree Aero are still maybe the team to beat. Do you think Josephs or Dura Bearfield are their chief dangers like last year, or maybe your own club, or possibly Ennis Diamond, maybe to up it a bit?
3: Yeah, well, I think any one of those. You know, St. Josephs have struggled in the league so far. They had their first win only last week against St. Brecon's, but they've been missing a huge amount of players. You know, while they have an awful lot of players, they have a lot of dual players, and it's very hard to manage a dual situation where the majority of your players play both codes.
0: Yeah.
3: Cratchaw did it very successfully there for a number of years, and Aero have handled it okay for the last 2 or 3 years, but it's hard to keep the dual players at their peak all the time. And in most of these games, with most of these teams, the dual players appear to be the key players. So that'll be an issue, how they can manage that with St. Joseph.
1: Yeah, and indeed. Seamus, also in Clare football this week, you know, Ennis Diamond Football Club, you know, suffered the loss of a great young player last year, namely Aidan Ruain. And it's very fitting that the Ruain family have come up and donated a cup to the Clare County Board, which is going to be played off for the under-21A football championship, Seamus.
3: Yeah, certainly, you know, it was a huge blow to the club, and obviously particularly to the Ryan family, the Aina's loss. He has won 2 21s with the club in 22 and 23, was it?
1: Yeah.
3: And they won the title last year. He would have been part of that team. He was eligible. He would have been part of that team, and more or less the players, you know, honoured him by winning it for him. And there's so many good young players coming through, and it's fantastic now that he has been remembered in this way, because, you know, the Ruin family are steeped in football. Football was in the time, and there's so many of them playing, first brothers, first cousins, and then their fathers and uncles are involved in managing the various teams. So they've given huge amount of time to Ennis Diamond GA Club. And, you know, it's possible that if Ennis Diamond can maintain an injury-free panel, that half of the female football team will be ruined.
4: Yeah, it's a remarkable record.
3: If they're all fit and well, they'd all be on beyond the first team. So, but it's great and full marks to Milltown as well, because for Milltown to agree with Stephen's proposal, because Milltown the cup up to now with the John Marnon Trophy in memory of John Marnon, who
4: a great tragedy was killed. Yeah, that's right.
3: Yeah, tragedy was killed way back 50 years ago. And was eligible for under 21 Milton at that time. So, the two clubs have agreed on this, and full match to both of them on that.
1: Yeah, kudos to them. There's no doubt about that. Seamus, thanks a million for giving us of your time. I know you're a busy man and it would be an important golf outing, and tomorrow in the very best of luck with that. And as always, you've been very good to us here on Scariff Bay Community Radio, and we thank you very much for your time. Good meal, Margot.
3: Paul, thanks, Linda. Leo and Pat will talk to you during the week.
5: Yeah. Thank you a million, Seamus.
1: Thanks, Seamus. And once again, thanks to Seamus Hayes for taking the time to talk to us here on Scariff Bay Community Radio. And finally, as we come to the close of our programme, Pat McNamara. Pat, can I let the programme pass without saying well done to the Camogie Girls on a fabulous performance last Saturday in the first round of the Munster Championship, and just came up short by a point by a team that was only after being beaten in the league final, Division 1A, the Sunday before, and Clare Down minus a few players. Augurs well, Pat.
0: Yeah, Leo, it was a very, very impressive performance by the Clare girls, and Eugene Foody, Adam Considine, and all the people involved should take a bow, as well as the players, obviously, because Waterford and our serious Camogie team, I know they're probably on a little bit of a downer after losing that 1A final to Galway, but having said that, both teams had only 6 days a recovery. Clare, obviously, on the back of the win in Division 1B, but it was just so heartening to see Clare, in the same league, in the same standard as Waterford, given as good as they got, and much better in the tackle, much better in strength and conditioning, much better in the use of the ball, and I think even the physicality of the game as well. But as well as that, scoring some great scores, if you had asked people in Clare a couple of years ago, Camogie people, what did we want? It was to try and have a stronger team, get the strength and conditioning better, and be able to compete with the top three or four. And Waterford are top two or three at the moment, and that was absolutely brilliant. Awfully unlucky not to come out at the right result in the end, or at least maybe a draw and go to penalties or an extra 5 minutes, whatever it was. But to take Waterford extra time was superb. And I think for those attending, I think they saw. The progress that has been made in Clare Camogie is massive. And, I think they're also a really good team to watch. I think we just love being involved in them. And, of course, beautifully described by Patsy, Pahi, our greatest addition to the sports team. And along may that continue as well. But, people I have spoken to in the meantime said, just listening on the radio, it was brilliant to hear the excitement and that, but also that Clare have really improved. And let's hope they can figure out the line out to underage teams. I mean, we're struggling a bit underage, maybe finding it going a bit tougher. So hopefully that will filter down and give confidence to people involved in Camogie and Clare at all levels.
1: Yeah, and I have to express my kudos also to our voice of Camogie here on Scariff Bay Community Radio, Patsy Behe, doing a tremendous job, and also doing a tremendous job as the Clare Camogie management. The under 23 B team indeed, are in the semi final as well, so they had a win over Down the day after. A busy outfit, and the championship is only around the corner. The fixtures are made during the week, and interesting fixtures as well. So I know Eugene Foody will be looking ahead to that. So big times ahead and interesting times ahead for Clare Camogie.
0: Very interesting times ahead, and I think Clare will have a really good following in the senior championship. It's Kilkenny, Wexford, Offaly, Limerick.
1: Kilkenny, Wexford, Offaly, Dublin,
0: Limerick. That's right. Yeah, three away games: Wexford, Kilkenny, and Offaly, I think. So nothing easy there. Having said that, I think the girls will have a pip in their step. They'll be springing in their step going training. I think, hopefully everybody will be available. Anyone that has knocks or injuries will be available. We're just a full squad now to play with. Clare can face anybody with some confidence. And maybe, I suppose apart from Galway, whose standards haven't dropped, maybe Kilkenny are maybe not quite where they were. Cork certainly don't seem to be where they were in transition. So there's an opportunity there for Clare to make progress, and that's exactly what they have done already. And we certainly will be all behind them as they try to take the next step. But you know, it's going to be a great summer of football. I think this team will do well in the championship. You know, injuries will be vital and keeping girls fit. And we have scoring power. We have strong defence. We have a midfield as well. You know, a real buzzing, hard-working midfield. So it's all looking good anyway. And having said that, you know, I suppose now we're there too. The people know now the way our strengths. So we'll be there to be knocked down as well. So that's a thing to be dealt with as well by Eugene and the team. But, you know, Eugene, I have to credit him. They were exhausted after the match. Eugene kindly gave us an interview. And then they were talking about heading off to County Town, of all places, within, you know, half a day of those exertions with some of the girls. And up they went and performed again. So that was a brilliant sign of the whole setup.
1: Yeah, look at them. We wish all the very best luck, and we'll be covering their games live here on Scariff Breaking Radio in the near future. Pat, as always, thanks for your contribution here today on Sportsline here live in Scariff Breaking Radio in association with Dáil Credit Union. Thanks to Jim in the control tower for keeping everything going and under control. Thanks to you for listening. We hope you enjoyed the show. Thanks to our guests, Liam and Og. And we wish all the Clare handballers the very best luck in Croke Park in their respective finals this weekend. Thanks also to Seamus Hayes for giving his views. And there's a plethora of games on this weekend, and we hope you get to see as many as you can and enjoy them all. And all that remains is me, Leo Dial, for Sportsline. It's also with Dáil Credit Union. Until we meet again, it's Bannock Day, August Sláinte.

Welcome back to the News Desk on Scariff Bay Community Radio, bringing you weekly updates of news and events from around East Clare and a selection of music on Saturday, the 25th of April, 2026. Congratulations to the local Slievochty Drama Group, who came third in the All-Ireland Confined Drama Festival Finals in Carrickmore, County Tyrone, last Saturday night. Norman Skillen received the Best Actor Award, and Shane Kelly was nominated as Best Supporting Actor. It was a wonderful achievement for the director Noel Hogan and all the cast and crew. Everyone is invited to two local events to celebrate the launch of FECAL author M.A. Purcell's third book called Three Strikes. It will be on this Saturday from 8 p.m. in Shorts Bar in FECAL to check out the latest case file of the TLCI Detective Agency. Also on Tuesday the 28th, the Edna O'Brien Library in Scariff will host a similar event from 6 to 8 p.m. to chat and prepare to enjoy the latest exploits of the two main characters, Trout and Lauren. The Irish Blood Transfusion Service are requesting people to please make an appointment for one of their clinics and help save a life. The clinic at the Scariff GAA Hall will be on Tuesday the 28th of April from 4:50 p.m. to 8:10 p.m. Blood supplies are at a critical low level, with patients continuing to rely on life-saving blood for cancer treatment, surgery, emergency care and maternity services. Book online, giveblood.ie, or you can call 1800 222 111. Come along to learn a variety of traditional Irish singing songs through Irish with Bernadette Watson this Saturday at 11 a.m. in the East Clare Community Co-op. It's free to join, but donations would be welcome towards the co-op's fundraising campaign. Oak House Ceramics will be having RACU workshops in Mount Shannon this Sunday from 2 to 5 p.m. making pieces, and it will also be on Sunday the 17th of May from 10 a.m. to 5 p.m. with RACU firing. The cost is €130 per person, which includes all materials. For bookings, check their Facebook page, Oak House Ceramics. A Balfolk evening and mini ball will be taking place in Mount Shannon Hall this Sunday, the 26th, from 6 to 8 p.m. Join them for an informal, fun and community-orientated evening, enjoying circle and couple dances from the European tradition. Admission is €10 to €15 and beginners are welcome. The Clare Garden Festival will be held in the showgrounds in Ennis this Sunday, the 26th, from 11 a.m. to 5 p.m. It will be a great treat for gardeners and a great day out for all the family with something to suit everyone. Visit their Facebook page for all the information. FECAL Apostolic Work Society have been supporting missionaries all over the world for more than 40 years. But sadly, they have announced that this year is their final one. The annual exhibition of mission work will take place this Sunday in the community hall after 10 a.m. Mass. The Apostolic Work Society would like to thank all the people who have supported them and their further missions also over the last 40 years. The Tullet Town team have organised a treasure hunt this Sunday, starting from the courthouse on the main street at 2 p.m. Registration for the event will take place from 1:30 p.m. at the courthouse. You can email tullettownteams@gmail.com. There'll be prizes galore. Just follow the clues and find the treasure. The Edna O'Brien Library in Scariff will be hosting a children's graphic novel book club on Tuesday the 28th of April from 4 to 4:30 p.m. The book is Chicken Hill, Attack of the Zombie Cactus by Becky Blake. Copies of the book are available in the library. Derg Community Games will be having an athletics trials day on Wednesday the 29th in Clarisford Park, Killaloe. Registration is from 5:30 p.m. Entry is €5 per child or €10 per family. Participants must reside only in Scariff, Ogunlow, Bodyke or Chungwaney. Visit the Facebook page for details. The RTE All-Ireland Drama Festival Open Section under the auspices of the Amateur Drama Council of Ireland will take place in the Dean Crow Theatre, Athlone, County Westmeath from the 30th of April to the 8th of May 2026. The worthy winners of the Confined Drama Festival Glenamaddy Players with Chapati by Christian O'Reilly will perform on the Wednesday the 29th at 7:30 p.m. After that, there'll be an eclectic mix of plays on offer highlighting the incredible talent of amateur theatre groups in Ireland. The adjudicator will be Pádraig McIntyre. Visit the website for information and tickets, dramafestival.ie. The awards night will be held on Saturday the 9th of May 2026.
Fecal National School Parents Association will be holding a fundraising trad session at Pepper's Bar in Fecal on Friday the 1st of May, live at the Marquee. Doors will open at 8:30 p.m. It will be supported by the talented brothers Dermot and Matthew Boyce. 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Monshannon Celtic Soccer Club will be holding a fundraising cake sale on Saturday the 2nd of May at the Market House in Scariff from 10 a.m. Bakers are invited to donate their cakes, etc., and everyone is encouraged to come along for some sweet treats. Contact 087 951 1564 for details. The Ogunlaw GAA 2026 Golf Classic will take place in the East Clare Golf Club on Saturday the 2nd of May. It promises to be a great event with fantastic prizes to be won. This event serves as a major club fundraiser and is open to participants of all skill levels. 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A team cost of four costs €200. All are welcome. Padraic Annual Festival, led by Michelle McNamara, is proud to support the charity Rays of Hope Hospice in Jenga, Uganda this year. There'll be a 5K and a 10K charity run or walk on Saturday the 2nd of May, with registration from 10 a.m. and starting at 11 a.m. from the Cobbler's Rest Bar in Padraic. Entry is €10 for adults, with children free, but they must be supervised. Refreshments will be served afterwards and everyone is invited for this family fun outing to help raise vital funds for those most in need. Michelle will be returning to Uganda this July again, so all support will be very much appreciated. The Padraic Annual Festival will be held from May the 1st to the 4th and one of the highlights will be the Kilfenora Ceilidh Band performing in the Church of the Assumption on Saturday the 2nd at 8 p.m. It promises to be a great night and tickets can be purchased in Band's gift shop in Scariff, the Brian Boru Plaza in Tumgraney and the Cobbler's Rest in Padraic, or from any committee member or online at Eventbrite. All details of the festival are on the Padraic Annual Festival Facebook page. The annual Dinny Ryan Fun 10K Run or 5K Run or Walk will take place on the Bank Holiday Monday the 4th of May. Registration will be open from 10:20 in Whitegate GA Clubhouse and the race will start at 12 noon. There'll be cash prizes and trophies to be won, so everyone is welcome to this fun day. Visit their Facebook page for details. The East Clare Paddlers will be having a kayaking course for level 1 sit-on, beginners over 18s only. It will be run over 2.5 days at the Scariff Harbour on Wednesday the 6th of May from 6:30 p.m. to 8:30 p.m. and on Saturdays the 9th and the 16th from 10 a.m. to 5:30 p.m. For all details, email eastclarepaddlers@gmail.com. Pieta's Darkness into Light will take place on Saturday the 9th of May at

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Dean was a former client, now he's a local Darkness into Light organiser. 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With more than 80,000 wonderful people taking part around the world, you can walk in solidarity to ensure nobody must face their darkest moments alone. Because your fundraising directly supports free life-saving services when they are needed most. 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And the website is pieta.ie, Darkness into Light. The Mary Keating Mobile Information Unit will be at the Edna O'Brien Library in Scariff on Thursday the 7th of May from 10 a.m. to 2 p.m. The foundation aims to raise awareness of the importance of a healthy lifestyle and early detection in reducing the risk of cancer. It's a free confidential visit with a nurse for both men and women. For more details, visit the website marykeating.ie. A fundraising golf classic for the East Clare Community Co-op will take place on Saturday the 9th of May at the East Clare Golf Club. The funds raised will go towards enabling them to purchase their building. The first prize is a one-week stay at Marbella in Spain worth €1,200. Teams of four, individual play, will cost €160, or you can sponsor a hole for €100. They will have a barbecue on the day. To book a team time, contact Eric McNamara on 087-636-5561. The 10th annual Killinane Tractor Run will now take place on Sunday the 10th of May in aid of the Raheen Community Nursing and Palliative Care Unit. Registration is at 11 a.m. in Canny's Bar. The cost is €20 per tractor or vehicle. They will have food truck and live music on the day. 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A Bealtaine Garden Festival to celebrate the beginning of summer in East Clare will take place from May the 9th to the 10th. On Saturday the 9th, events will be at various times and locations in East Clare, and on Sunday the 10th it will take place at the Raheen Woods National School from 12 p.m. to 5 p.m. It's been hosted by the Raheen Community National School and the Alpha Steiner Secondary School. So for all information, visit their website, bealtainegardenfestival.ie. A Citizens Information Clinic takes place on the second Tuesday of the month at the East Clare Community Co-op Scariff between 10 a.m. and 12:30 p.m. The next drop-in service will take place on the 12th of May. Visit their website, citizensinformation.ie, for all information. Following the success of Lap the Lake charity cycles, during which hundreds of cyclists raised significant funds for Lough Derg RNLI, the fundraising branch are inviting participants to gear up once again for the cycle, which will take place this year on Saturday the 16th of May, starting and finishing in Drumminier. Noting the popularity of the circuits in previous years, cyclists may choose between a 120-kilometre route or a shorter 65-kilometre one. The longer route will take participants on a full circuit of Lough Derg, giving entrants the chance to cycle through three counties, Tipperary, Clare and Galway. On return to the lifeboat station at Lough Derg Yacht Club in Drumminier, cyclists, visitors and volunteers can relax and enjoy food and beverages. The riders' safety and well-being is a priority, with first aid providers, marshals and bike maintenance stops along the route, as well as refreshment stations. Details on how to register for this year's Lap the Lake are available on eventbrite.co.uk/ERNLI Lough Derg Charity Cycle 2026. Mount Shannon Arts Festival returns from the 28th of May to the 1st of June under the theme Flight, marking its 30th edition and boasting a high quality lineup across music, performances, literature and visual art. For all the guidelines, visit the website mountshannonarts.ie. Now here's the music for this weekend, and the first one is a new song by Lewis Capaldi called Stay Love.

And as the theme for the Mount Shannon Arts Festival is flight, here are a few songs with that in mind. First one is Fly Me to the Moon by Frank Sinatra.

0: The news is sponsored by Buru Entertainment, based in Budaik. That's all the news and events for this week. News was compiled and read by myself, Ursula Hogan. Stay tuned for the weather forecast, read to you by Jim Collins. 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
1: The weather forecast on Scariff Bay Community Radio is brought to you by Paddy Punch Engineering of Scariff. Scattered showers this morning will spread northwards across the country and they'll die out by afternoon with dry conditions and some sunny spells following, though it will be cloudier than recently. Highs of 14 degrees. Tonight will be mainly dry with a mix of cloud and clear spells with lows of 5 to 9 degrees. Tomorrow Sunday will be mainly dry with a fair amount of cloud and some sunny spells, highest temperatures of 14 to 18 degrees. Tomorrow night will be dry with some clear spells, with lows of 5 to 9. And the outlook, while the weather over Ireland will continue mainly dry and settled as high pressure dominates. And that's the forecast. The weather forecast on Scariff Bay Community Radio is brought to you by Paddy Punch Engineering of Scariff.
2: 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Let's open with some fiddle and piano music from Aoife Ní Bhriain and Cormac McCarthy.

Lovely music to open the show today. Aoife Ní Bhriain on fiddle and Cormac McCarthy on piano. A piece of music called Crowley's Reels, and a lovely piano introduction there from Cormac. Cormac is from Cork and from a very well-known musical family, and as is Aoife Ní Bhriain from Dublin, from a very well-known musical family. Her dad is Mick O'Brien, the piper, and as I say, a very traditional music, but lovely, lovely take on that particular tune with a very modern feel to it. The album is called Cuss on Costa from Aoife and Cormac, and it's a very new album and very well received at the moment. They're touring all over the place. Aoife Ní Bhriain and Cormac McCarthy. We'll move now from Ireland to just outside Sydney, Australia. That's where Tommy Emmanuel is from. He's toured in Ireland many times. He's regarded as one of the best guitarists around. I was just reading a little bit about his background. Born in May 1955, originally a session player in many bands, he has released many award-winning recordings as a solo artist. In 2010, Tommy Emmanuel was appointed a member of the Order of Australia, and in 2011, he was inducted into the Australian Country Music Roll of Renown. In 2019, he was listed by Music Radar as the best acoustic guitarist in the world. His name is Tommy Emmanuel. We'll hear him play a lovely piece of music this time. It's called If Your Heart Tells You To. Tommy Emmanuel from Australia.

From a town called Muswell Brook, just outside Sydney, Australia, Tommy Emmanuel, their wonderful guitar player, and a song, a piece of music that he wrote himself there called If Your Heart Tells You To, Tommy Emmanuel. Well, we'll move from Australia to Eastern Canada now to hear J.P. Cormier. He's one of Eastern Canada's foremost instrumentalists and a great singer and songwriter as well. We'll hear him sing a beautiful song that he wrote. The Angel's Lullaby is the name of the song from his album The Messenger. This is J.P. Cormier.

beautiful song there, Angel's Lullaby, written by the singer J.P. Cormier from Cape Breton Island on the east coast of Canada. Gorgeous song there, Angel's Lullaby. Well, we go from the east coast of Canada to Spain. We'll hear a Galician bagpipe player, a man called Carlos Nunez. He's from Vigo in the north of Spain in Galicia. And the instruments are called the gaita or the Galician bagpipes. We'll hear him play a piece of music that he wrote, Pasa Coro de Oros, and it's from his album Carlos Nunez and Amigos. Some Galician piping here.

Well, some great Galician piping there from Carlos Nunes from Galicia, from Vigo to be exact, and that was recorded live in his hometown Vigo some years back. It's an album that's called Carlos Nunes and Amigos, and you heard lots of the Amigos there, including Sharon Shannon. The piece of music is one that Carlos himself wrote and arranged. It's called Paza Corredores. Well, we'll move from Galicia and from the bagpipes right back to Ireland to fiddle playing from Donegal, from Buncrana to be exact, Liz Doherty. Liz was involved for many years in music education both at UL and at University College Cork. These days, I think she's primarily teaching up north at the University of Ulster in Coleraine, County Derry. And we'll hear Liz play a selection of reels from her album Last Orders. The first one is called Daisy Bell, a composition of Martin Murray from Waterford. The second one is a piece called Le Vingt Quatre de Juin. It's a quadrille from Montreal accordion player Philippe Bruneau. And then finally, Popcorn Behaviour Itself. This is a tune that was given to her by some of her students at the music department in UCC. So, over to you, Liz Doherty.

Hard Times there, sung by the group The Here and Now, featuring Chris Buckley on fiddle, Joseph Carmichael on vocals there, and he plays guitar as well with them, Rob Faulkner on baron, and Niamh Fahey on fiddle and vocals. Niamh Fahey is originally from County Meath. The band themselves, The Here and Now, are based in Austin, Texas. And there, as I said, you heard them sing Hard Times. We'll take another track from this particular album. We'll hear them play a piece of music called The Rah-Rah Waltz, written by Chris Buckley from the band, and Sally Galley, written by Damien Connolly. Damien Connolly, of course, from the well-known Connolly family in Killaloe. And Damien himself has been living in Fairfield, Connecticut now for many years. And I've featured him on the programme quite a few times. So, Rah-Rah Waltz, Sally Galley, from the group from Austin, Texas, The Here and Now.

A lovely piece of music there called Sally Galley, written by Damien Connolly for his wife Sally, and Damien from the very well-known Connolly family from Killaloe. And it's a gorgeous piece of music there, and you heard the group from Austin, Texas play it, The Here and Now. Chris Buckley, Joseph Carmichael, Rob Faulkner and Niamh Fahey. Sally Galley. Well, we come from Austin, Texas, back to Ireland now. And I know recently, just last weekend, you had the Tuam Graney Harp Festival. Unfortunately, I wasn't able to be there. I was actually recording in Montreal with the French-Canadian group, and I only got back on Sunday. But I heard very good reports about the festival in Tuam Graney, and the musical director is a lady called Fianna Ní Conaill, great harpist from Castleconnell, County Limerick. And she actually brought out a lovely album recently called Something Old, Something New. And from it we'll hear a piece of music that she first was inspired by the Franciscan friars, this tune, who set up the monastery in 1291 on a site in Inishcluain or Clune Island. Unlike today, she says, Inishcluain was completely separate from the rest of Castleconnell and was only accessible by boat. The deep, fast-flowing waters that once surrounded the island inspired the character of this tune, which Fianna herself wrote in 2015, Inishcluain. And then she's going to follow that by a traditional jig called The Lost and Found. So this is the harpist from Castleconnell, the musical director of Tuam Graney Harp Festival, Fianna Ní Conaill.

The lovely voice there of John Doyle from Dublin, now living in Asheville in North Carolina, has been there for many years. It's called, the song is called The Wheel of Fortune, and John wrote the song. He says in his notes, the music, the song is of a man who goes to Dawson City in the Yukon for the gold rush as the end result of a failed love affair. And great, great voice of John Doyle from Dublin there. Well, we'll come back from North Carolina, Dublin and Asheville, North Carolina, to County Clare to hear some lovely concertina music and harp music from Francis Cunningham in concertina and his wife, Emma Coughlin, on harp. The album is called The Caves of Kiltannan, and of course Kiltannan is just outside Tulla, was the home place of Paddy Kenny, and the interesting connection here is that Emma Coughlin is the granddaughter of Paddy Kenny. The Caves of Kiltannan, and we'll hear a selection of three lovely reels, Dylan's Fancy, The Bird in the Bush, and The Mills Are Grinding. They say that these are three well-known reels. That we heard Dylan's Fancy and The Bird in the Bush on a 1958 recording of the Tullochaley Band. The Mills Are Grinding comes from the playing of Pather O'Loughlin. So let's hear some concertina and harp music from Francis Cunningham and Emer Coughlin.

Lovely music from County Clare there from the album The Caves of Kiltannan. Francis Cunningham on concertina and his wife Emer Coughlin on harp. Three great reels, Dylan's Fancy, The Bird in the Bush and The Mills Are Grinding. Well, it's coming towards the end of the programme now, and I want to thank you for listening to Saffron and Blue, and that you'll hopefully be able to join me, Manus McGuire, for another edition of the programme sometime soon. We'll finish with a song from Scottish singer-songwriter Carreen Polworth. This song is called Rivers Run. It's a song that she wrote, and it's from her album The Earthly Spell. So, Carreen Polworth to finish the programme. Again, thanks for listening. Bye-bye for now.

0: Hello and welcome to The Farming Week, the podcast from AgriLand, keeping you up to date with all the latest in Irish agriculture. I'm Charles O'Donnell and I'm joined by Aisling O'Brien and Francis MacDonald. Well, the weather has really picked up in the last week, so we hope you're able to enjoy that, because it's hard to know how long it'll last for. On the flip side of that though, farmers who plan on using the good weather to take care of jobs around the farm have to contend with very high costs at the moment for green diesel and fertiliser, caused by the conflict in the Middle East. If you've been tuning into AgriLand, you'll know that both the Irish government and the EU have proposed a number of measures to address these price increases. Of course, the effectiveness of those measures remain to be seen at the moment. Most recently this week, the European Commission launched what it calls a toolbox on energy costs, which is going to focus on transitioning to clean energy long term. That's just the latest announcement, but there's other measures potentially coming down the line that might provide more targeted support for farmers. And Aisling, could you maybe summarise those for us and what additional supports might be coming?
1: Yes, Charles. So as we already know, the government here at home has unveiled two packages of measures currently as things stand, with a combined value of some €750 million, all in a bid to help people with rising fuel costs out there. And I suppose you're mentioning fertilizer as well. The latest estimates that we have are that the price of CAN has risen by around 20% since the start of March this year, while urea has increased by as much as 60%. And you mentioned green diesel there. Prices in Ireland, they've nearly doubled since February of this year, rising to over €1.80 a litre in some places due to the ongoing conflict in the Middle East. Now, as you mentioned, the European Commission announced a toolbox this week, and they are also looking set, we understand now, to back enhanced state aid in EU member states for farmers to help tackle fuel and fertiliser costs. And as you rightly said, Charles, this is the busiest time of the year on farms for using fuel and for using fertilizer. And if we're looking to the a medium term and the longer term in terms of production on our farms, we need to be able to support the farmers now. And I think, you know, looking at the longer term transition away from fossil fuels, and many farmers would argue it's pretty impossible to transition away from green diesel. But I suppose the immediate helps and the immediate asks for farmers are what we're looking at in this leaked document that we have seen in AgriLand, these proposals from the Commission. And the document says that increases in fertilizer and fuel costs have been so steep that additional measures beyond what is already possible under state aid rules should be considered. And it says that any additional measures put in place by a member state would be temporary. And look, it should be noted, Charles, that this is only a working document at this point. It hasn't officially been endorsed by the Commission, but it perhaps is an indication of what we might get in the coming weeks from the Commission. We believe that there would be additional measures that would allow member states to address specific, unexpected, sudden and significant cost increases, which risk ceasing the economic activity across the production of food and agricultural products. And the document warns that difficulty in purchasing fertilizer or fuel might have remarkable effects on the entire yearly production, jeopardizing the economic activity of companies active in the sector. So as I mentioned there, any additional temporary measures that member states put forward will be considered consistent with state aid rules only if they fulfill a number of conditions, and the aid would have to be granted on the basis of a scheme, we believe, with an estimated budget, and it would also have to be paid out before a certain date. And irrespective of the method of aid that perhaps the Commission suggests to member states, we have state aid ceilings as well, and that means that in the agriculture sector, a beneficiary can only receive state aid up to the amount of €50,000 over a three-year period. And as well as that, Ireland is also limited to paying out €277 million in state aid for agriculture over the three-year period as well. So there's a lot to play for at the moment, Charles. That's kind of some of what we believe is coming down the track from the European Commission that hopefully might help farmers to deal with the rising costs at the moment. And Irish MEP Kathleen Funchen, the Sinn Féin MEP. She's called on the government to make full use of state aid exemptions that may be brought forward to support farmers through these price shocks. And she said as well that the fertiliser plan that the Commission is drawing up, we know that EU Agriculture Commissioner Christoph Hansen, he's currently in the process of drawing up this fertiliser action plan. And we are expecting to see that in the coming weeks, perhaps the middle of May, are some indications at the moment. And that will not only focus on the short-term crisis, but also on the structural measures to reduce Europe's dependency on imported fossil fuel-based fertiliser as well, and becoming a little bit more resilient in that regard. But I mean, it's probably cold comfort at the moment to farmers who are out there trying to fill their tanks and get fertiliser and spread fertiliser, Charles. But that seems to be the moves at a European level at the moment.
0: And while we're talking about the EU, Aisling, you're here in the Agriland office today rather than your home base of Kerry, because you've just got off a plane from Brussels. So what have you brought back for us in terms of key EU developments that farmers should be aware of?
1: Yeah, well, they say the old saying is a day out of Kerry is a day wasted, Charles, but not in this instance. A very productive trip over to the EU at a very opportune time, I think, as well, because Ireland, of course, is going to hold the presidency of the Council of the European Union from July of this year for a period of 6 months, to bringing us to the end of December. And what we heard this week in Brussels is that it is expected that an outline of the next long-term EU budget or multi-annual financial framework, the MFF, which includes, of course, the next common agricultural policy, that may become clear before the end of the year. And then we'd be looking ahead into early 2027 for the trilogue discussions, which, of course, essentially refers to the three EU institutions, the Commission, the Council and the Parliament. Now, the European Commission's proposals for the next CAP, as we know, would see a move away from the traditional two-pillar structure, and CAP would be integrated into national and regional partnership plans. The total, I suppose, earmarked amount for that is some €865 billion. And out of that, there would be a minimum of 300 million, which would be ring-fenced for farmer income supports. Now, EU Commission President Ursula von der Leyen has also confirmed that some 48 billion from the flexibility reserve may be used for agriculture from 2028. And in the balance between the 865 billion and the 300 million, there is a level of additional flexibility for member states, I suppose, depending on their agriculture industry, their different needs as well. But as we know, farming organisations have really raised concerns about this, and perhaps pitting, you know, rural supports against farming supports, and everybody pulling from the same pot, essentially. And perhaps that the common agricultural policy might lose its commonality, that member states would go in a different direction. But that's something that the European Commission doesn't agree with, and they feel that it is giving, I suppose, more autonomy to member states to make kind of defined choices depending on what the need is of each individual country. The needs of Ireland are different to the needs in Greece, you know. So, I mean, I suppose it reflects it in that way. And I caught up with Liam McHale, the Director of European Affairs with the Irish Farmers Association in Brussels this week, Charles. And he told me he believes that Ireland's upcoming EU presidency provides a huge opportunity as the discussions around the MFF and the next CAP budget continue at pace. So the presidency, as I said, it's going to come in July, and what we're seeing is there'll be legislation, there'll be proposals, and Liam said that the original proposals put forward by the European Commission on the next CAP, that would reduce maybe in a nominal reduction compared to the current CAP of somewhere between 20 and 24%. And he said that's perhaps our biggest challenge. And we did report how the European Parliament Budget Committee, it has proposed to add an additional 139 billion to the Commission's plan. So the horse trading is going on all the time, Charles. We've been saying that on the podcast for many months now. This is going on at a European level. So the Parliament is now exercising its voice in on these proposals, and we'll see how it goes over the coming months ahead. But Liam McHale said that there had been a cut in the initial budget, but he did say President von der Leyen and the Commission, they have come back with some proposals that would increase the amount of the initial funding for farmers. But he said it's not ring-fenced, it's not guaranteed. guaranteed, but it's certainly a step forward. And he sees that maybe the Parliament would hopefully support the position of farmers in their request for an increased budget for the agriculture sector as well. But he did acknowledge, and it's something we have said here before, Charles, there's many competing priorities at European level. And there was a lot of discussion in Brussels this week, I suppose, about defence, about the threat posed perhaps by Russia. We've the ongoing conflict in the Middle East. So the real pull this time is towards defence and security spending for the overall EU budget, whereas maybe perhaps in the previous cap cycle, it was the environmental concerns were pulling at it a bit more. And Liam McHale said that is something beyond the next cap cycle and to future cap cycles. What will be the further pressures? And inevitably, there will be further pressures on the cap budget. But he said against all of that, they maintain that food security is non-negotiable and that we need to defend our farmers and to continue with food production in Ireland and across the EU.
0: And I'd imagine, Aisling, that Mercosur was also a point of discussion because, as we know, it's going to apply provisionally from May 1st. So what was the talk about Mercosur out there?
1: Yes, Charles. So Friday week is D-Day because we will see the provisional application of the EU-Mercosur trade agreement from that date. The deal, of course, 25 years in the making, and it will create one of the world's biggest free trade zones. And as we well know on the podcast, as part of the agreement, it will allow for an additional 99,000 tonnes of Mercosur beef to enter the EU market with a 7.5% duty, which will be gradually phased in. Also, what will be gradually phased in is a 180,000 annual ton duty-free quota for poultry. Now, the European Commission says the deal contains safeguard clauses which can be applied in cases where imports from Mercosur countries threaten to cause what they term serious injury to EU producers. And the EU has also committed to increase border controls as well by a third between this year and next year. Now, Liam McHale told me that while there are safeguard clauses, unfortunately, we have to wait until there maybe is a negative impact on the market for that potentially to be activated. And he said there is a rapid increase in the eagerness of the Commission to tie up trade agreements around the world. We saw an agreement with India. We've seen the agreement with Australia. And there are moves to complete a US trade deal as well. And Lee McHale said, we believe that if you were to add them up, the cumulative effect of these trade deals, he believes, will have an impact on sensitive sectors going forward. And he said they will be watching closely the import figures from South America, from the Mercosur countries going forward as well. And look, as part of our visit to Brussels this week, we spoke with a senior EU official. And speaking about Mercosur in particular, this official said that objective facts on the trade deal were sometimes ignored in the agri-food sector in Ireland, in France and other countries that were strongly opposed to the deal. But nonetheless, this official said it is also the case that the Commission, the EU institutions in general, but equally national governments could arguably have done more to explain and to reassure our farmers and citizens about the deal. And they said that there is clear learning for us in terms of how to communicate better and more impactfully. And the official said that the worst fears around Mercosur, while coming from understandable starting points, were misplaced. They said precisely because of how hard they negotiated with Mercosur to ensure that any market openings in sensitive sectors would be carefully collaborated, phased in over time, and that any risk of market disruption was fully prevented through these safeguards that were built into the deal, which the official said are the strongest ever in an EU trade agreement. Now, the EU official did acknowledge as well, of course, as we reported previously, a shipment of Brazilian beef treated with an antibiotic that is banned in the EU did make its way into a number of member states in the EU, including Ireland last year. And they did say that it is true that the system in place for detecting such breaches in the system found this breach, and that's how we know it happens, and that shows that the system works. But at the same time, as I said, to reassure farmers, to reassure the public about this, and I suppose in a bid for this breach never to reoccur, they are strengthening controls at EU borders and reinforcing cooperation with Mercosur countries as well. And they did say that European consumers have to have trust in our systems, and we have the highest standards for food and for food safety as well. So a lot to discuss. You'll see a lot of coverage from Brussels on AgriLand on our website and app this week. A very busy time. And as we look ahead to the EU presidency, Charles, we'll be speaking, no doubt, from a European lens for the coming months ahead, I'm sure.
0: And just while we're on the EU-Mercosur trade agreement, we had a story this week that over 1,000 tonnes of animal products from Brazil passed through Dublin port so far this year. If you're interested in reading more about that, you can check out the article on the AgriLand app and website. But we'll move on now, and you will have certainly heard that former Taoiseach Leo Fraker got on some hot water in the last week over comments he made on rural Ireland. So Francis, can you tell us how all this started?
2: Well, the former Taoiseach Leo Varadkar was chatting on the Path to Power podcast with Matt Cooper, and he made some pretty direct comments about farmers. He basically said that while farmers often see themselves as the backbone of the economy, bringing jobs and income into the country, in reality, they can sometimes cost Ireland more than they can contribute. And he went on even further and said that people in rural Ireland can be quick to claim they're the real workers, feeding the country and paying the bills, while in his view, it's actually urban Ireland that's carrying more of the financial weight through taxes. Now, as you might expect, this didn't exactly land quietly. The Minister for Agriculture, Martin Hayden, moved pretty quickly to distance himself from those remarks, and he said outright he completely disagrees with them.
3: I completely disagree with Leo Varadkar's comments, and the reason I believe he's wrong is because that economic activity in rural Ireland drives our rural economy, and our urban dwellers who love to go on holidays down the country over the summer. You know, it's not just the tourism industry that has our vibrant rural communities. It's our fishers, it's our farmers, and the work they do all year round that drives those communities on, that keeps our well-kept landscape, our countryside, that has Ireland as a beautiful place to visit, where our rural towns and villages are being driven on because of that multiplier effect, that our farmers spend the money locally and drive that on locally.
2: But Charles, the reaction didn't stop there. Sinn Féin's agriculture spokesperson, Martin Kenny, came out very strongly, calling the comments outrageous. In fact, he pushed back on the idea that farmers are somehow dependent, especially when you consider the scale of Ireland's agri-food sector. And this is really where the numbers come in, because Irish agri exports are worth over 20 billion euros a year. And that is, of course, a huge part of the economy. Now, of course, farmers also do receive supports under the EU's Common Agricultural Policy cap. But the argument from critics is that those supports exist for a reason. They ensure food security and keep farming viable in a tough, highly regulated market. Now, we also heard this week from farming organisations and rural representatives about what they thought about the former Taoiseach's comments, and they were pretty blunt. They described these comments as insulting and misleading and said they show a disconnect from how the real economy works. And one point that has really stood out over the last few days about this argument is how local Irish agriculture actually is. Unlike some industries here that rely on imported materials or overseas production, farming is largely homegrown. So the argument has been that the value just doesn't exist on paper. It spreads throughout communities. We've heard from lots of politicians throughout the week, and some of those included the MEP, Kieran Mullooly, who described the former Taoiseach Leo Varadkar's recent comments as insulting, misleading, and a clear sign of how disconnected some political voices have become from the real economy of this country. We also heard from the MEP, Sean Kelly, and he said that he thinks it's very important not to be making distinctions between urban and rural. They're both equally important. So for many, this debate hasn't just been about economics this week, Charles. It's about how we value the role of farmers in Ireland.
0: Thanks for that, Francis. Well, staying with politics now, and Kerry TD Danny Healy-Ray has been formally removed from the Joint Oireachtas Committee on Agriculture and Food, following his decision not to support the government in last week's confidence motion. So, Aisling, this obviously goes back to the fuel protests and the fallout there. So what happened to Healy-Ray, and do we know who his replacement on the committee will be?
1: Yes, Charles, definitely another dramatic week in Dáil Éireann. Perhaps not as dramatic as last week, because as we did report last week on the podcast, Michael Healy-Ray did announce in the Dáil during that motion of confidence debate in the government that he was going to be tendering his resignation as Minister of State at the Department of Agriculture over the government's handling of the fuel protests. And his brother and fellow Kerry Independent TD, Danny Healy-Ray, also withdrew his support for government and returned to the opposition. inches. But it was something, I suppose, that Danny had signalled that he would do in advance of the Dáil vote. Now, following the outcome of that vote, the government then moved, as you said, to remove Danny Healy-Rae as a member of the Joint Oireachtas Committee on Agriculture and Food. So each Oireachtas Committee includes 9 TDs, 5 of whom are drawn from the government ranks, including the chair. And then the remaining 4 are made up of opposition TDs. There's also senators, it should be mentioned as well, on the Oireachtas committees. Now, it is understood it's the government's position that Danny Healy-Rae was given a seat on this committee in recognition of his support for the coalition government. But I spoke with Danny Healy-Rae and he told me that he felt he was entitled to hold on to his seat in the committee. Have a listen. Danny, was your position on the committee, I suppose, in return for your support for the government, and now that you've withdrawn that, is that what's happening here?
4: That's not the way I was understood that I was appointed. I was not appointed as a member of the coalition or of Fianna Fáil. I was appointed as an independent member, and that's the way I understand it.
1: But based on your support for the government, which now you've withdrawn...
4: They never said that to me.
1: So that was Danny Healy-Rae speaking to me there, Charles. And he said to me if he was removed from the committee, he would have no regrets. He said he was standing with the people. And he said that was because they're the people that elected him and that they're the people he'll be staying with regardless. So I suppose fast forward to Tuesday of this week then, and the Dáil did vote to remove Danny Healy-Rae from the Joint Oireachtas Committee on Agriculture and Food. And they replaced him with fellow Kerry TD Michael Cahill, who's a Fianna Fáil TD from the south of the county as well. So these motions generally to move representatives from Oireachtas committees, they're not debated, but it is possible for a vote to be called. And that's exactly what Danny Healy-Rae pushed for this week. Now, it was expected if that was called for, as the government holds a majority, that, you know, they would, I suppose, this motion would be passed, this report would be passed to remove Danny Healy-Rae. And that is exactly what happened, because it was a report from the Dáil's Standing Committee on Selection, and that committee is responsible for nominating members to and discharging them from the various Oireachtas committees. And the report was adopted by the Dáil with 86 votes in favour and 56 against and 2 abstentions. And I did speak to Danny Healy-Rae separately as well. We're yet to catch up with Michael Healy-Rae following his decision to step back. Charles, his son, Jackie Healy-Rae, told an IFA meeting down in Kerry that his father is currently recharging his batteries and he's, you know, going to be getting back to work and to representing the people, because that's what his focus is. But I suppose Danny Healy-Rae told me he believes that his brother's decision to resign as a junior minister was because of the anger and anguish and hurt that people were feeling over the rising cost of fuel. And Danny said that Michael was doing very good work in the forestry section of the department and everybody recognised that, and he was doing a lot of other work besides that. And he denied that Michael's decision to resign and to return to the opposition benches, in what has been speculated, was linked to Danny's decision to vote against the government, that it was kind of a two Healy-Rae's in support of the government, and that was the deal that was struck. Now, that is something, I suppose, that Danny said isn't the case, that this was Michael's own decision. But I suppose we'll wait and see when Michael is back out and about and doing interviews, and hopefully we'll catch up with him and hear his side when he's available.
0: Moving on now, this week saw further financial results announced by dairy processors, including Tierlan, with the company's CEO providing some insight into the current situation in global dairy markets. So Aisling, can you tell us about this?
1: Yes, Charles. So Tierlan announced its financial results for 2025, which showed an increase in revenue of 10% to €2.94 billion. And the co-op's operating profit for last year stood at €63.7 million, which it said was within its target range. The business said its milk collections increased by 7% last year, while milk solids were up 9%. Now, Tierlan said it processed around a third of Ireland's milk pool last year, with 3.2 billion litres processed, and its average milk price for last year was 54.4 cent a litre compared to 52 cent a litre back in 2024. Now, while last year was very strong for Tierlan, this year is shaping up to be very different, Charles. And Sean Molloy, the CEO of Tierlan, told Agriland this week that in his 20 years in the dairy business. He's never seen such uncertainty and volatility in international markets as we're currently seeing. And he said that current unpredictability in the dairy markets, along with global events, is making it very difficult to predict where milk prices will go over the next year. And he said the milk price that Tierlan are paying in some cases isn't covering the full cost of production. And he said that's a very difficult place for farmers to be. And he said it is difficult to go beyond 2 to 3 months in milk price forecasting. He said it's very difficult given the current state of play on markets. And he said that there has been some welcome gains in the market at the start of the year, but they now seem to have stalled. But he did say on the demand side, the situation remains somewhat positive, but there has been a divergence in the market across different product groups. Now, as we did report last week, Tierlan has announced its March milk price, and they are saying that they're planning to hold that base price then for the following 2 months. So it's a 3 month commitment, and it's all bidding, I suppose, to give some sort of reassurance to suppliers that this is what maybe the future looks like over the peak production months ahead as well. And you can read more from Sean Molloy's comments to AgriLand. It's quite an extensive interview on our website and app. Also this week, Charles, we had financial results published by Sligo-headquartered Arrivo Co-op, which said it had its highest ever milk intake of 544 million litres last year. Now, Arrivo said that it had a record financial performance for the full 2025 financial year. Group turnover increased by over 12% to over €814 million, and operating profit rose to €18.7 million. Now, the co-op paid an average milk price of 55.3 cent a litre last year, which was up 2.34 cent a litre on 2024. And the co-op's portfolio, as we know, it has four different divisions: agribusiness, livestock marts, consumer foods and dairy ingredients. And the results highlight that its agribusiness operation saw revenues increase by 8.5%, while livestock mart business reported a 38.4% jump in turnover to over €162 million. And last month, Arrivo confirmed, as we know, that it had entered into a new strategic partnership with the Belfast-based co-op Dale Farm. And that's going to initially focus on projects which will include byproduct utilization and added value protein. And last month, as we reported, Arrivo confirmed that it had entered into a new strategic partnership with the Belfast-based co-op Dale Farm. And Arrivo said this partnership will initially focus on projects that will include byproduct utilization and added value protein. And Charles, just before, I suppose, we leave discussions about milk supplies, the European Milk Board today warning that record milk volumes globally are going to drive Europe towards the next price collapse. They say that is going to happen unless their call for a voluntary volume reduction scheme to be implemented by the European Commission is introduced. They say it's a key instrument to stabilise volumes in the short term and to prevent a further price collapse. But the EMB has claimed that several key countries are still blocking decisive action at European level. And they really did make a direct appeal to Germany, France and Denmark in particular this week.
0: And Aisling, we also heard this week some comments on fixed milk price schemes from a person that we actually referenced in last week's podcast. So what's this about?
1: Yeah, so Jackie Cahill has been appointed by Minister for Agriculture, Martin Hayden, as the chair of the National Milk Agency. That agency was established in 1994 to regulate the supply of milk for liquid consumption throughout the state. Now, Jackie Cahill appeared before the Joint Oireachtas Committee on Agriculture and Food recently, and he told that committee that he believed farmers got so badly burned by fixed milk price contracts that they will be consigned to history. In his view, he said he didn't see any fixed milk price contracts ever being on the agenda again. He said suppliers got burned with them and I cannot see it happening. And I suppose he spoke about the remit of the milk agency. One of their key functions is to maintain registers of producers, processors and milk supply contracts between processors and producers. But it's not the job of the agency to set prices, but they do, I suppose, have a look at contracts to make sure that they are fair for producers. So I'll imagine that Jackie will be a pretty outspoken chair of that committee, and I'm sure we'll be hearing lots from him over the coming years in his new position.
0: No doubt about it. But we'll move on now, and this is the second week of new changes on animal movement rules in relation to TB. There was some criticism of those rules after they came in last week, but Aisling, 2 weeks in now, where do we stand?
1: Yeah, so according to the Irish Creamery Milk Suppliers Association, the ICMSA, they say there's utter confusion around the new TB rules, which are now in force, as you say. We're in the second week of them, and it is all part of the government's new TB action plan. And farmers will, if you've gone to the mart, if you're buying or sending animals, you will have seen some changes on how cattle can move through livestock marts. As we know, farmers who are selling or buying cattle, animals are being assigned to particular groups so they can be presented for sale. And those groups are assigned by the Animal Identification and Movement, the AIM system, which is operated by the Department of Agriculture. That notifies the mart of the animal's specific grouping. But the ICMSA Deputy President Eamon Carroll this week said there's utter confusion about these new requirements in marts. He's calling for changes and clarifications, particularly in relation to the online compliance certificate. He said that the farm organization has been inundated with queries around the warning at the top of the compliance cert that's issued when a purchaser and a seller are completing a sale, and he's called for a lot more clarity from the department to address this issue. And somebody else who was calling for simplification in the past week is Maurice Brosnan. Maurice is the manager of Gertaclay Mart in County Kerry, and he has urged the department to simplify the new rules, which he feels are far-fetched. He said that the mart has been taking multiple calls as well from farmers who are unsure about how the changes will impact on their cattle. And he said, and as of today, any animal suitable for breeding should be tested within 30 days. Any cull cow has to be tested within 6 months of the sale date, just to have all the customers in the ring be able to purchase them. If they're over 6 months, so if that test is over 6 months, you're cutting down, he said, then on the amount of people that can purchase your cull cow. And in Maurice Brosnan's opinion, the only person that this is suiting is the factory. He said they're trying to confine people to sell their animals and they're cutting down the markets more or less. And he believes that the farmers won't get the full value of the animals if they stick to these new rules. He also believes that wildlife is the biggest issue when it comes to the spread of bovine TB rather than the movement of animals to marts. And we did previously report how Minister for Agriculture Martin Hayden said his department continues to engage with the marts and update its dedicated TB website for all herd owners with updated advice on these changes. But it seems like it's still in that bedding in period, Charles, and it is still causing a level of confusion for farmers on the ground and for those operating marts as well. And for farm organisations, they seem to be fielding a lot of queries.
0: Finally this week, we're going to bring you right up to date on the latest developments on farm schemes. So Aisling, what do farmers need to know as of today?
1: OK, Charles, so let's kick off with acres. And this week saw the beginning of balancing payments totaling around €37 million being paid to 47,000 acres participants. And this week's payment run will bring the total paid in core scheme payments to farmers in acres to over €783 million since the scheme began back in January of 2023. Now, the beginning of the 2025 balancing payments in mid-April is actually taking place a month earlier than the previous year. And we're told that it's envisaged that over 88% of the farmers in acres will have received their acres 2025 balancing payment by the end of this week. But Minister Hayden said he is conscious that while over 99% of all participants are fully paid in respect of their participation in acres for 23 and 24, payments still have to be issued in respect of some contracts. And he said work is ongoing there. Staying with acres, and decision letters for non-productive investments under the scheme will be issued to farmers in the coming days. These letters are in respect of the third application window for NPIs. Of course, they are the voluntary complementary environmental actions available under the cooperation approach of the scheme, which allow farmers to take specific measures to enhance environmental outcomes on their holdings and to in turn increase their payments as well. Also this week, we saw the reopening of the Common Agricultural Policy Strategic Plan Dairy Beef Welfare Scheme. It's quite a mouthful of a scheme, but it's open for new applicants this week if you're interested. It's designed to support farmers to improve animal health and welfare by using genetically superior beef sires for breeding dairy beef calves. And the scheme offers payment rates of €20 per eligible calf up to a maximum of 50 calves per holding. Now, farmers also being reminded, of course, this week, it's now less less than a month to the BIS application deadline for this year. That, of course, is May 15th. I am like beating a drum every week on the podcast, Charles. And the latest figures that we have from the department, with just over a month to go when we got these figures, was there were over 60,000 BIS and other area-based payment applications submitted to the department. So it's probably around the halfway mark. So as with any year, and it's we're all guilty of it, Charles, there'd probably be a last-minute rush because farmers are quite busy at the moment with a lot of jobs on farm, and perhaps paperwork falls down the priority list. But nonetheless, this is a very important deadline. And as we know, there's a range of different schemes that the May 15th deadline does apply to. You can check out a full list of those on our website and app. And also, if you are seeking a nitrates derogation for next year, that deadline for the applications is also May 15th, and the dairy cow band must also be confirmed for 2026 through the Irish Cattle Breeding Federation, the ICBF's website, before May 15th as well. So there you go, loads of dates for the diary to finish up this week, Charles.
0: Well, that almost brings us to the end of this week's podcast. Just before we go, we'll just remind you to check out the article from our colleague, Agriland Beef Specialist Breffni O'Brien, on Michael O'Leary's Jickenstown Angus Sale in County Westmeath. The sale, which took place last weekend, featured a 100% clearance rate and an average price of just over €5,100, and all the details from the sale can be seen in Breffni's article. And very finally, the HSE has warned that UV radiation from the sun rises significantly between April and September. So the HSE is calling on all those who work outdoors to prioritise UV protection, including sunscreen and protective clothing. So that is definitely something for farmers to be aware of during the current bright spell. But that's where we'll leave it for this week. Please don't forget to rate, review and follow The Farming Week on Spotify, Apple Podcasts or wherever you get your podcasts. We'd love if you could spare some time to give us 5 stars and share The Farming Week with anyone you think might be interested. From Aisling, Francis and myself, bye for now.

0: Hello and welcome to the AgriFocus podcast from AgriLand that takes a closer look at the issues that matter most to farmers across the country. Now, if you're a fan of pure Irish grass-fed butter, then there's one brand that you're probably very familiar with. And you're not alone because you're in the good company of the likes of the Kardashians and Stanley Tucci, who've made no secret of the fact that they're big fans of Kerrygold butter. This week, we've been taking a closer look at the owner of Kerrygold, which is the dairy co-op, Ornua, who recently published its full year results for 2025. AgriLand's editor, Stella Meehan, sat down with Conor Galvin, the CEO of Ornua, to hear more about that.
1: Conor Galvin, thank you for joining us on AgriLand on the day that the financial results for Ornua are published. First of all, let's get into the figures. The operating profit over the last year was up almost 5%, 4.7%. Can you outline to us what contributed to that?
2: So we had a solid year in 2025. It was a complex year. And we're delighted to announce results which are positive. As you said, the operating profit is up. And the operating profit is up because our turnover is up. So our sales in 2025 were 3.5 billion euros for the first time. And that has led us to drive profitability back into the business as well. We're very lucky that we have products from our farmers that are high quality. And there's a uniqueness around the grass-fed Irish dairy story that allows us to bring both Kerrygold and our ingredients overseas and to command a premium for that profit. So that is driving profitability in the business, and it allows us to pay those profits back to members in the Ornua value payment, which is also up in 2025. And it's really the story of Irish dairy. There's a uniqueness to Irish dairy which allows us to bring it to the four corners of the world and to command the premium and drive the profit.
1: Are you happy with that percentage of profit when you take into account the likes of inflation?
2: We always want more because we want to be able to give more back. And inflation is a real challenge. Affordability is a real challenge. Inflation and the cost of producing milk, the cost of processing milk, and then also the logistics of us getting our products into the market, all those costs have risen. So we need to be able to drive value back into the value chain. So we'll continue to drive profit to be able to give back to our members and milk suppliers. Because costs are a real challenge, and I think we have to recognise that. And that's why we're here. We're here to drive the value that can hopefully offset those costs and drive the business forward.
1: Now, 1.8 billion euro worth of Irish dairy products were bought from the member co-ops. A slight decrease on the previous year, but was that probably more down to pricing maybe than the quantity?
2: Yeah, the second half of the year was really challenging. And milk suppliers will know this and the processors will as well. We saw a significant drop in dairy markets from August forward. So for butter, which had been at record high prices, and also a lot of the protein products at high prices in early 2025, they dropped in August, and they dropped very quickly and significantly. So product prices are always something that there's volatility in. We are seeing more volatility in markets in the last couple of years, both highs and lows. And the challenge of managing that is something that we all need to be aware of, but also be focused on. Volatility is something that can prevent you from, planning and investing. And we want to be able to invest in dairy for the future. And we also want our milk suppliers to have an assurance around the income that will come into them. So brands like Kerrygold, which is less volatile, is a way where we continue to invest in the Kerrygold brand to drive more certainty around value.
1: Talking about Kerrygold there, it is considered a premium product around the world. But say there were to be this global recession that is forecast from some entities over the next while, historically, luxury items tend to take the hit whenever, there's austerity, if there's recession and so on. And within the luxury racket, I suppose premium products can also take a hit on that. Is that a challenge for you going forward?
2: I think it's always a challenge, particularly with the affordability of the product. And it's something we're really aware of. We have very loyal consumers, and we have very loyal consumers in a number of markets that pay a premium for our product. We have to keep giving them a value that they will pay the premium for, whether it's the experience, it's the quality, it's the consistency, and it's also the innovation. So bringing new products to those consumers, exciting them around spending the same or more on Kerrygold is really important. And we have to be really respectful of our consumer who is challenged from an affordability point of view and ensure we're giving them that Kerrygold experience. We've launched 16 new products and extensions to Kerrygold in the last 12 months. And we'll probably launch even more this year because, you know, whether it's in the size of packs that we offer or it's in the variations on the cheeses and butters that we put into the market, that will allow us to keep giving value to consumers that allows them to justify paying a premium price.
1: So it's offering them that opportunity. So you're forecasting that if people don't want to go and buy the block of butter, don't want to buy the pound of Kerrygold, that they might opt for these other somewhat diversified products like sticks and so on.
2: Sticks, for example, is a very good example of where that can drive trial in the brand, where you don't have to spend as much on the product to trial it. So we find sticks is a really good way for consumers to try the product. It's also a very good way for us to sell some of our more niche products, like our flavoured products. And we've launched a number of butter flavours in the last 12 months, which are doing well and are giving an extra edge to Kerrygold and making the brand a little bit more exciting and more relevant to the new consumer that we see coming through.
1: Go back to the financials. Then again, there was an increase in debt levels. I assume probably linked to maybe to working capital at the time. But are you concerned about bringing that level of debt into 2026, just with the level of uncertainty in global markets in the world at the moment?
2: Yeah, I think debt is something that we always have to be mindful of and manage. We're a well-funded business and working capital, as you mentioned there, by its very nature, does ebb and flow. We've seen working capital come back down in the last 2 or 3 months as we've moved through some of the stock that we had from 2025. I'm not concerned, but I'm really mindful of making sure that we first of all have a well-funded business, but we also have a business model that is sustainable. And I think in Ornua we do have a business model that's sustainable because it allows us to drive the profitability to fund the business and to give those returns then back to members and milk suppliers.
1: Irish milk is determined, Irish milk price is determined by the markets. You know, milk suppliers may give out about the processors, but the processors will push it back out to the markets in terms of price. What can milk suppliers expect, we'll say, between here now and the end of 2026 in terms of milk price?
2: Yeah, I think this year is, there's still a lot of volatility even in futures in the last few weeks. And I think earlier in the year, we would have been hopeful to see a turn in the second half. It does now look like that turn will be slower, and you know I don't price milk, so you know that's a matter for the processors and the returns they can get. But from the market information that we have, we'd see reasonable stability in the market and a lift in the second half. But it does still feel like milk prices are going to be under pressure for the rest of 2026.
1: Where are you looking at in terms of markets? Obviously, the US, the EU would be big markets for Irish dairy produce. Are you looking further abroad?
2: We are. I mean, first of all, we have to recognise the markets that are performing strongly for us. And as you say, in Europe and the US, the business is performing really well. Our business in the US now has, for the first time at retail sales level, reached $1 billion. And that's quite a milestone for us to grow from. It's a foundation which we would see ourselves continuing to accelerate away from. But we are looking at other markets, and there are a number of seed markets that we'll use to diversify our offering over the coming years. It does take time. I think we have to recognise that the investment that, you know, the dairy industry has made in Kerrygold in the last 60 years is paying dividends now. We would hope it won't take 60 years to drive more strategic markets, but it will take probably a short number of years to develop those markets to a scale which will give us similar returns. But we're planting seeds, and we will do that where we believe the opportunity exists for us to grow profitably and sustainably.
1: In terms of US tariffs, for example, which have been to and fro, you know, over the last year in particular, how much of a challenge is that to operate in a market like the US when you know, the goalposts are changing on a weekly, monthly basis?
2: It's a significant challenge. We've had 5 different tariff rates since the 1st of January last year. That causes us a lot of issues. First of all, in terms of our management of our customers, some of the tariff rates have changed almost overnight, and it's not possible to communicate and to explain to customers what's happening. And we have to be very respectful of our customers and the certainty they need in their business as well. On top of that, it just drives a level of volatility and again, uncertainty in the Kerrygold business, which is a distraction. And we've had to be very careful that it didn't distract us from growing and developing the business in the US. And the business is still growing in the US. But that being said, it's something that you know we hope will settle down. There are, from what we understand, constructive conversations going on between the EU and the US in relation to restoring the Tunbridge Agreement from last July, and we would hope to see more certainty in the system in the coming months.
1: You're very well placed as an exporter, seller of Irish produce in markets abroad. To give us a view of the reception that you're getting back from clients and consumers in terms of Irish food produce, because at the beginning of this year, we had a controversy that involved Bord Bia. At the time, the discourse was that this could damage our reputation in terms of agri-food produce internationally. You're drawing our Irish Food Board into controversy. Have you seen any commentary on that among your clients abroad?
2: No, we haven't. And I think what we have seen is a continued appreciation for the quality of the food. The grass-fed differential that we have in overseas markets is what drives our premium. And that grass-fed differential is assured through the assurance schemes run by Bord Bia. I don't doubt that there's challenges on farm, and I know a lot of those challenges exist in terms of making sure that there's compliance to the standards. But it's those standards that drive the premium and

0: questions. You know, we have a government that's very focused on making sure that there is fairness and there is value in how we trade. And we'll continue to support that. I think, you know, grass-fed is something that the European and the US consumer recognises as different, and the experience of Kerrygold is different. And it's something that, you know, we need to protect and we need to grow.
1: Finally, let's look at the outlook for Ornua, perhaps maybe in the short to medium term, maybe the next year to three. What are the priorities? What are the challenges that lie ahead, and what are the opportunities?
0: I think the priority is to continue growing. We've just launched our new Transforming for Growth strategy in the last couple of months. And that strategy is all around continuing to grow and to grow sustainably. So what we have done is we've reorganized the business into a structure which looks at functional excellence and looks at efficiency. The entire supply chain has to be efficient. We have to be able to sell product that's provided to us by our members into overseas markets and give a return. So we will continue to do that. But we look to grow as well. We look to innovate. We've restructured our innovation processes to be quicker and to be more responsive to a world which has sped up. And we have also become digital first in terms of how we now communicate with our consumer. Our consumer is predominantly online, and a lot of them are on social media. So our social interactions and the desire of the consumer to participate in Kerrygold, I think, is bigger than ever. And it's something that we're tapping into, and we see enormous potential still in Irish dairy, in the Kerrygold brand, and in overseas markets, in driving dairy forward for the future.
1: Conor Galvin, thank you very much for joining us on AgriLand.
2: And that was AgriLand's editor Stella Meehan chatting to Conor Galvin, CEO of Ornua. And that's it for this episode. Thank you for your company. And if you get a chance, please don't forget to rate, review the AgriFocus podcast on Spotify, Apple Podcasts, or wherever you get your podcasts. Goodbye.

Good evening, it's Bernard here again on Scariff Bay Community Radio with the album show. And tonight's album is A Song for All Seasons by Renaissance. And that's kind of funny, actually, because on Wednesday, Jim texts me, Bernard, do you have an album? I'm kind of, nah. And I went, maybe Renaissance. And then stuff happened, and about an hour ago, it's now like 8 o'clock on a Friday, Jim texts me, Bernard, do you have an album? And I go, bugger. And run off and look at Renaissance on YouTube and find A Song for All Seasons. It rang a big bell, and it's from 78. I went, yeah, okay, let's do that. And as I do the show, I also start listening to it and go, okay, this is the album a friend played while we were burning the midnight oil for days on end while I was going to college. So anyway, have fun.

0: You're listening to Scariff Bay Community Radio, and this is Around the Parishes, the programme where we go all over East Clare every week to find out what's happening in all the different areas. Today our focus is on Mount Shannon, and it's great to be joined to the line by our correspondent there, Ursula Hogan. Ursula, good afternoon to you.
1: Good afternoon, Jim. How are you doing?
0: Great. It must be this week now, the weather and everything, just what a place like Mount Shannon needs.
1: Oh my God, it's absolutely glorious, Jim, as you can imagine. Between the lake now and Wood Park and the whole lot and the green grass, and yeah, it's just gorgeous. And of course, cattle are out in the fields now.
0: That's right.
1: So that's a help to the farmers as well.
0: It is indeed, because it's been a long, wet winter.
1: It sure has.
0: Listen, it's, I suppose, in your world, Ursula, drama
1: yes.
0: played a huge part in the last number of months, but to good effect, because Shrivati qualified for the All-Ireland finals in Tyrone.
1: They did indeed, Jim. It was just magnificent. A great production for anybody who hadn't seen it. It was called The Outgoing Tide. And it was, they qualified for the All-Ireland Finals. They got three first places. So that took place there last Saturday, the 18th, in Carrigmore in Tyrone. Long journey up from Mount Shannon, I can tell you, over four and a half hours. But anyway, there were nine drama groups taking place from all over the country. And there was a great air of excitement and nervousness in the run-up to the awards, you know, and it's in a beautiful patrician theatre. So on the night anyway, after many speeches, the adjudicator, Martin Maguire, announced the winners. And of course, first place went to Glenamaddy Players for Japati. Now, they were so excited because they're waiting for about 12 years to get a first place. So there was 30 of them in the theatre, and they went ballistic. Absolutely had a great time.
0: Yeah.
1: Second place went to Gorey Little Theatre in Wexford with Gut. And I'm afraid they were gutted because they were hoping to be first.
0: I know.
1: And third place went to our own Shrivati drama group from Mount Shannon. So we were absolutely thrilled. There's three of us went up, myself and Noel and Shane Kelly.
0: Yes.
1: So Norman Skillen, the main actor in it, he received the Best Actor Award of the whole festival, which is fantastic.
0: Fantastic.
1: And Shane Kelly was nominated for Best Supporting Actor, which was brilliant as well. Every group received some award on the night. It was a bit funny that way. But it was a fantastic achievement for all the Shrivati actors, all three of them, Geraldine Condren and Shane Kelly and Norman. And the director was Noel Hogan. The sound was by Nikita Coulter. The lighting by Joe O'Rourke. Stage manager was Joe Dillon. Makeup by Adele O'Grady. And we had a lot of great stage crew who are very dedicated, travelling around to the seven festivals with us.
0: Yeah.
1: You know, it is a relief to have it over, Jim, because they were in action for the last 6 months preparing for this. And it does pass the winter all right. And they do have a fantastic time when they're travelling, but it is hard work as well, you know.
0: Yes.
1: Lugging that sets around and performing and...
0: Yeah, I suppose it's a great experience, but at the same time, it's wearying, and you have to. It's great when you can get a rest from it.
1: Yeah, absolutely, and we were lucky in that it wasn't a huge gap of when we finished our last performance than when we had to go to the All Ireland. Whereas with the open section now, which will be on next week or so, there is a big gap, so they'll have to do a lot of rehearsals. But we did have two performances in Mount Shannon. They were like final rehearsals before we went to the All-Ireland. And the proceeds on the night were for the group, some of it for the group, but also for Beru Columbanus in Cork.
0: Yeah.
1: So that's an accommodation place for people to stay overnight for when they have loved ones that are in Cork University Hospital. It's right beside the hospital.
0: Yes.
1: And they get free accommodation there. It's like a little apartment, and they can come and go as they please. And when Noel's sister Una, Lord of Mercy, and her, was in the hospital, her daughter Siobhan was very grateful to have the facilities there.
0: Yes.
1: It just made life a bit easier in those very hard times.
0: Yes, yeah.
1: The Shrivati group then wanted to support them in return. So next week now they'll be sending a check to them for €600.
2: Lovely.
1: And it's great. And they'd like to sincerely thank everyone who contributed to that fundraiser, because a lot of people gave a lot of money knowing the fundraiser that it was, what it was for. So it's not one you'd hear very often about, but they do provide a great service.
2: Yeah, lovely. Okay, well, I mean, it's been a very successful year for Slivovty Grammar Group, and I suppose they deserve a rest until they get going again, maybe after the summer with pub theatre.
1: Oh, they will, yeah, and they'll probably be reading through the summer as well.
2: Yes,
1: there's not a lot of rest, I have to tell you.
2: I know,
1: but anyway, luckily they enjoy it, Jim, and they bring great joy to everybody that sees their productions and that. And
2: and
1: it gives a great old boost to the area.
2: And it is a boost to the area, and people feel great for them and about them that they've had such success and through sheer hard work.
1: Exactly. And even Westclare now, you get great support from them as well, because there's a lot from Westclare that are involved in drama as well. And just like to see the Clare flags flying for the drama.
2: Yes.
1: Oh, it's great.
2: I know. Lovely. Listen to a different matter. And the weather is moving on. We're heading towards May. And I gather there's a fishing competition this weekend.
1: There is. It's one of the biggest fishing competitions of the season. And it's on actually this Saturday in Mount Shannon. And it's for the Croc Minogue Cup.
2: Yes.
1: You probably remember the iconic Jimmy Minogue.
2: I remember Jimmy very well.
1: Yeah. So it's in his memory.
2: Yeah.
1: It's the registration will start about 9:30. And at 10:30, then Father Jones will come along to the harbour and bless all the boats. And then they'll depart from the harbour at 11:00. And it's two people per boat. Could be male, female, because there's a lot of ladies fishing now as well.
2: Yes.
1: And it's entry fee is €50 per person, and it includes membership for the day. So that's handy enough.
2: Yes.
1: So they'll spend the day on beautiful Loch Derg before returning to they have to return by 6:00 for the weigh-in at the harbour.
2: Yes.
1: So they all have to be back. Stage. And there'd be, needless to say, a very competitive battle for the heaviest bag of two fish. That's the limit. You can only have two.
2: Yes.
1: So after that, then they'll retire for a presentation of prizes, which will take place in the River Run pub.
2: Okay.
1: Used to be.
2: Yes.
1: At 7:30.
2: Okay.
1: So there's a fine prize of €1,000 for the first prize and the coveted Croc Minogue Cup.
2: Yes. I can see why it's competitive.
1: Yeah, it's a good prize, yeah.
2: Yes.
1: And the second prize then is a Loop Z rod. I'm sure that's a very impressive rod. I didn't check it out.
2: Yes.
1: And the third prize is a Loop Reel. So for anybody who wants information, they can visit the Mount Shannon angling.info website. It's always a very entertaining night and a bit of crack and banter and the one that got away and what happened
2: of
1: and
2: course,
1: this happened.
2: Yeah. Yes.
1: The boys regaling their stories. But so it's lovely to see. Of course, mayfly is sort of, the flies are sort of up now, and it's going to be a busy month on the lake. And so it'll be nice to see the fishermen and women out enjoying themselves. And hopefully they'll all come back safely.
2: There'll be a lot of people. They won't be seen for the month.
1: Oh, well, that's for sure. Yeah, yes. That's for sure.
2: Lovely.
1: And one of them is coming from Australia for it. Kevin Turner.
2: Yes. Oh, really? Yes, I know Kevin.
1: Yeah.
2: Good stuff.
1: So, anyway, that's the news on that bit.
2: Wood Park is getting a major boost.
1: It is. Great news. Wood Park Forest in Mount Shannon. It's to receive €90,000 in funding from the Quita Strategic Capital Project in Clare. And it's for the upgrade of 1.4 kilometres of the walking trail and car park improvements. And that's no harm.
2: Yes.
1: I tell you, the car park, a swimming pool sometimes.
2: Yes.
1: So last Tuesday, the Minister for Rural and Community Development in the Gaeltacht, Dara Kaleri, he announced €3.13 million investment in a new trail infrastructure and ongoing maintenance at 224 sites across the country.
2: Yes.
1: And this is the final year of the 5-year strategic partnership between the department and Quilcha.
2: Yes.
1: And similarly, they invested over 16 million already on recreation sites.
2: Very Very good. And it's a wonderful facility to have, Wood Park.
1: Oh, it's fantastic. You know,
2: and it's very accessible.
1: Yeah, absolutely. And Wood Park Seemly in Mount Shannon is the only clear project among the 20 nationwide. Yeah. So I didn't realize. 4 clear forests included, and works were include general trail maintenance and surfacing improvements within Ballycogran and Cratla Woods, and minor trail repairs and verge cutting and spot tree surgery were required at Wood Park in Mount Shannon and also in Kilrush Wood.
2: Very good.
1: So you know, and we all love Wood Park, especially the fairy, the great attraction for all
2: kids. I used to bring the children down there regularly when I was teaching in Mount Shannon, and it was lovely. We even planted trees down there with a local forester at the time.
1: Yeah, isn't that lovely? But, and the Inish Kaltanashi School are still doing it. They still have a Halloween party there all the every Halloween.
2: Yes.
1: And they love it, running around. And it's like, a lot of the local people use it as well, and it's and visit and tourists as well. Of course, it's a nice place for the dogs too, which are supposed to be on leads, but it doesn't always happen.
2: No.
1: But anyway, there's something very calming about being around trees and rivers. It has sort of a positive impact on our physical and mental well-being.
2: Yes.
1: And a lot of people would say that when they're in around Wood Park, you know, it would always be brought up that, you know, it's really good for the head. And and it's actually looking particularly beautiful now at the moment with the bluebells.
2: Yes. Of course, this is the time of year for bluebells.
1: Yeah. So if you've seen it already, do tip along and have a look first. And so it's beautiful. Yeah. Yeah.
2: Okay,
1: so there have to be the

0: The more the merrier, the more people get out, the better. We usually do the walk in Whitegate, and that's always very well attended. In the last couple of years now, it's been down there. We used to go to Killaloe to do it, which was lovely as well, across the bridge and that, and it's
1: Yes.
0: all lit up. Yeah. So I might get anyway these refreshments after it in the GA Hall, and
1: Yes.
0: a chance to meet neighbours and friends. And so everyone is really encouraged to take part in that. And it's easy enough to do, pieta.ie, darkness into light, and just come along and walk. It's usually about 5K, you know,
1: Yes.
0: nothing too tight.
1: No. And a lovely walk.
0: Yeah.
1: And it's the dawn breaks as you're walking.
0: Oh, yes. And hopefully we'll have lovely weather now this year and get to see the nice sunrise.
1: Perfect. Okay,
0: Yeah.
1: Ursula. Listen, many thanks for joining us today. Great, plenty going on, plenty to celebrate as well in Wychlé Vawty, and hopefully the fishermen will have a lovely day later on today, and that we can enjoy Wood Park when it's we can enjoy it anyway, but particularly when it's been refurbished.
0: Exactly, and we live at the Mount Shannon Arts Festival then at the end of the month, Jim, the end of
1: Yes,
0: May,
1: yeah,
0: into
1: great
0: June.
1: stuff.
0: Well, is that going on?
1: We're
0: Yep.
1: spoiled for choice.
0: We are surely.
1: Yeah. Okay, Ursula Hogan, our
0: Thanks.
1: correspondent in Mount Shannon, many thanks for joining us, and we'll talk to you soon.
0: Okay, Jim, thanks so much. Cheers.

Welcome to the Scariff Bay Community Radio News Headlines on Saturday the 25th of April 2026. Congratulations to the local Sliabhachtaigh Drama Group who came third place in the All-Ireland Confined Drama Festival Finals in Carrickmore, County Tyrone last Saturday night. Norman Skilling got the Best Actor Award and Shane Kelly was nominated as Best Supporting Actor. It was a wonderful achievement for director Noel Hogan and all the cast and crew. Everyone is invited to two local events to celebrate the launch of Fecal author M.A. Purcell's third book, called Three Strikes. It will be on this Saturday from 8 p.m. in Shorts Bar in Fecal. On Tuesday the 28th, the Edna O'Brien Library in Scariff will host a similar event from 6 to 8 p.m. to chat about the latest case file of the TLCI Detective Agency. The Irish Blood Transfusion Service are requesting people to please make an appointment for one of their clinics and help save a life. The clinic at the Scariff GAA Hall will be on Tuesday the 28th of April from 4:50 p.m. to 8:10 p.m. Blood supplies are at a critical low level with patients continuing to rely on life-saving blood for cancer treatment, surgery, emergency care and maternity services. 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Come along to learn a variety of traditional Irish singing songs through Irish with Bernadette Watson this Saturday at 11 a.m. in the East Clare Community Co-op. It's free to join, but donations will be welcome towards the Co-op's fundraising campaign. Oak House Ceramics will be having Raku workshops in Mount Shannon this Sunday from 2 to 5 p.m. making pieces, and it will also be on Sunday the 17th of May from 10 a.m. to 5 p.m. with Raku firing. The cost is €130 per person, which includes all materials. For bookings, check the Facebook page. Balfolk Evening and Mini Bal will be taking place in Mount Shannon Hall this Sunday the 26th from 6 to 8 p.m. Join them for an informal, fun and community-orientated evening, enjoying circle and couple dances from the European tradition. The Clare Garden Festival will be held in the showgrounds in Ennis this Sunday from 11 a.m. to 5 p.m. It will be a treat for gardeners and a great day out for all the family with something to suit everyone. Visit their Facebook page for all the information. Fecal Apostolic Work Society has been supporting missionaries all over the world for more than 40 years. But sadly, they have announced that this is their final year. The annual exhibition of mission work will take place this Sunday in the community hall from 10:30 a.m. Everyone is invited. The Tullatown team have organised a treasure hunt this Sunday, starting from the courthouse on the main street at 2 p.m. Registration for the event will take place from 1:30 p.m. at the courthouse, or you can email tullatownteams@gmail.com. There will be many prizes and lots of fun. The Edna O'Brien Library in Scariff will be hosting a children's graphic novel book club on Tuesday the 28th of April from 4 to 4:30 p.m.

The book is Chicken Hill, Attack of the Zombie Cactus by Becky Blake. Copies of the book are available in the library. Dirk Community Games will be having an athletics trials day on Wednesday the 29th in Clarsford Park, Killaloe. Registration is from 5:30 p.m. Entry is €5 per child or €10 per family. Participants must reside only in Scarff, Ogunnellow, Bedyke or Toomgrainy. Visit their Facebook page for details. RTE All-Ireland Drama Festival Open Section under the auspices of the Amateur Drama Council of Ireland will take place in the Dean Crow Theatre, Athlone, County Westmeath from the 30th of April to Friday the 8th of May 2026. The worthy winners of the Confined Drama Festival Glenamaddy Players with Chapati by Christian O'Reilly will perform on Wednesday the 29th at 7:30 p.m. Fecal National School Parents Association will be holding a fundraising trad session at Pepper's Bar in Fecal on Friday the 1st of May, live in the Marquee. Doors open at 8:30 p.m. It will have support bands and Megatrad will be on at 10 p.m. Tickets can be bought at the post office on eventbrite.ie or at the door on the night. All support would be appreciated. Mount Shannon Celtic Soccer Club will be holding a fundraising cake sale on Saturday the 2nd of May at the Market House Scarff from 10 a.m. Bakers are invited to donate their cakes, etc., and everyone is encouraged to come along for some sweet treats. All are welcome. The Ogunnellow GAA 2026 Golf Classic will take place in the East Clare Golf Club on Saturday the 2nd of May. It promises to be a great event with fantastic prizes to be won. A team of four costs €200. All are welcome. Check their Facebook page for details. Bedyke Annual Festival, led by Michelle McNamara, is proud to support the charity Rays of Hope Hospice in Jinja, Uganda this year. There will be a 5K and 10K charity run or walk on Saturday the 2nd of May, with registration from 10 a.m. in the Cobbler's Rest Bar Bedyke. Entry is €10 for adults, with children free, but must be supervised. Refreshments will be served afterward and everyone is invited. The Bedyke Annual Festival will be held from May 1st to the 4th, and one of the highlights will be the Kilfenora Cayley Band performing in the Church of the Assumption on Saturday the 2nd at 8 p.m. It promises to be a great night, and tickets can be purchased in Band's Gift Shop in Scarff, the Brianbaru Plaza in Toomgrainy, and the Cobbler's Rest in Bedyke, or online at Eventbrite. All details of the festival are on the festival Facebook page. The annual Dinny Ryan Fun 10K Run or 5K Run or Walk will take place on the Bank Holiday Monday, the 4th of May. The registration will be open at 10:20 a.m. in the Wygate GAA Clubhouse. The race will start at 12 noon. There will be cash prizes and trophies to be won, so all are welcome to this fun day. Visit their Facebook page for details. The East Clare Paddlers will be having a kayaking course for Level 1 sit-on beginners, over 18s only. It will be run over 2.5 days at the Scarff Harbour on Wednesday the 6th of May from 6:30 to 8:30 p.m. and on Saturday the 9th and 16th from 10 a.m. to 5:30 p.m. For all details, email eastclarepaddlers@gmail.com. Pieta Darkness into Light Walk will take place on Saturday the 9th of May at 4:15 a.m. The groundswell of support for this year's event is growing and they would love you to be part of it. Sign up now to bring hope to those who need it most. Visit the website pieta.ie Darkness into Light. The Mary Keating Mobile Information Unit will be at the Edna O'Brien Library in Scarff on Thursday the 7th of May from 10 a.m. to 2 p.m. The foundation aims to raise awareness of the importance of a healthy lifestyle and early detection in reducing the risk of cancer. It's a free confidential visit with a nurse for both men and women. For more details, visit the website marykeating.ie. A fundraising golf classic for the East Clare Community Co-op will take place on Saturday the 9th of May at the East Clare Golf Club. The funds raised will go towards enabling them to purchase their building. The first prize is a one-week stay in Spain worth €1,200. Teams of four will cost €160. Also, you can sponsor a hole for €100. They will have a barbecue on the day. The 10th annual Killinena Tractor Run will now take place on Sunday the 10th of May in aid of the Raheen Community Nursing and Palliative Care Unit. Registration is at 11 a.m. in Canny's Bar. The cost is €20 per tractor. They will have a food truck and live music on the day. 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A Bealtaine Garden Festival to celebrate the beginning of summer will take place from the 9th to the 10th of May.
On Saturday the 9th, events will be at various times and locations in East Clare, and on Sunday the 10th, it will take place at Raheen Woods National School from 12 p.m. to 5 p.m. It's being hosted by Raheen Community National School and the Alpha Steiner Secondary School. For all information, visit the website bealtainagardenfestival.ie. A Citizens Information Clinic takes place on the second Tuesday of the month at the East Clare Community Co-op Scarf between 10 a.m. and 12:30 p.m. The next drop-in service will take place on the 12th of May. Visit the website citizensinformation.ie for all details. The Lap the Lake charity cycles last year raised significant funds for Loch Derg RNLI. They're inviting participants to gear up once again for the cycle, which will take place this year on Saturday the 16th of May. Details on how to register are available on the website eventbrite.co.uk/ERNLI Loch Derg Charity Cycle 2026. Mount Shannon Arts Festival returns from the 28th of May to the 1st of June under the theme Flight, marking its 30th edition and boasting a high-quality lineup across music, performance, literature and visual art. For all the guidelines, visit the website mountshannonarts.ie. That's the news headlines. Tune in to the main news when we'll have an update on these stories and some music. 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
1: Morning.
0: Morning, Marie. Our engineer is Jim. Hi, Jim.
2: 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Morning, Marie.
0: Our sponsors are James M. Nash and Co. and Derek Kitchen Design. Later, we'll talk to Carol Torpy and her daughter, Emma McMahon, who are from Fecal, who will tell us about the amazing story of Emma's serious illness that she was diagnosed with at 20 months old and how she recently won the Paul Gillan Bursary Award. We will go overseas to London to talk to Claire Henchy and Alva McDermott to catch up with the Scariff and Whitegate Camogie teams who are taking part in a seven-a-side Tara tournament this weekend. We'll talk to Mike Rogers and Harry O'Mara from the Scariff Festival Committee, who'll tell us about the main lineup for this year's Harbour Festival. And then we will speak to the former Clare Rose, Aisling O'Connor, about her two-year tenure as Clare Rose and how she feels as she's handed over the sash to the current Clare Rose last weekend. But first, we will have the news headlines from Fiona Hogan.

Welcome to the Scarf Bay Community Radio News headlines on Saturday, the 2nd of May 2026. 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Blood supplies are at a critical low level, with patients continuing to rely on life-saving blood for cancer treatment, surgery, emergency care and maternity services. Book online, giveblood.ie or call 1-800-222-111. Craganone will come alive with the sights and sounds of the Viking Age this Saturday the 2nd and Sunday the 3rd as Norse warriors descend on the historic site, transforming it into a bustling Viking village. It will include thrilling battle reenactments on the Castle Green, taking place twice daily at 12 noon and 4 p.m. Tickets are available online at craganone.ie. RTE All-Ireland Drama Festival Open Section under the auspices of the Amateur Drama Council of Ireland is taking place in the Dean Crow Theatre, Athlone, County Westmeath all week up to Friday the 8th of May. There will be an eclectic mix of plays on offer, highlighting the incredible talent of amateur theatre groups in Ireland. Fecal National School Parents Association will be holding a fundraising trad session at Pepper's Bar in Fecal on Friday the 1st of May live in the Marquee. Doors open at 8:30 p.m. It will have support bands and Megatrad will be on at 10 p.m. Tickets can be bought on eventbrite.ie or at the door on the night. All support would be appreciated. Mount Shannon Celtic Soccer Club will be holding a fundraising cake sale this Saturday the 2nd at the Market House Scarf from 10 a.m. Bakers are invited to donate their cakes, etc. And everyone is encouraged to come along for some sweet treats. All are welcome. Mount Shannon Community Market will take place this Saturday from 11 a.m. to 3 p.m. They will have a great variety of stalls with something to suit everyone. Bodyke Annual Festival, led by Michelle McNamara, is proud to support the charity Rays of Hope Hospice in Jinja, Uganda this year. There will be a 5k and 10k charity run or walk this Saturday the 2nd, with registration from 10 a.m. in the Cobbler's Rest Bar Bodyke. Entry is €10 for adults, with children free. Refreshments will be served afterwards and everyone is invited. The Bodyke Annual Festival is being held from May 1st to the 4th and one of the highlights will be the Kilfenora Cayley Band performing in the Church of the Assumption this Saturday at 8 p.m. It promises to be a great night and tickets can be purchased in Band's gift shop in Scarf and the Cobbler's Rest in Bodyke or online at Eventbrite. Check their Facebook page for details. The annual Dinny Ryan Fun 10k Run or 5k Run or Walk will take place this Bank Holiday Monday, the 4th. The registration will open at 10:20 a.m. in the Wygate GAA Clubhouse. The race will start at 12 noon. There will be cash prizes and trophies to be won, so all are welcome to this fun day. Visit their Facebook page for details. The East Clare Paddlers will be having a kayaking course for Level 1 sit-on beginners, over 18s only. It will be run over 2.5 days at the Scarf Harbour on Wednesday the 6th of May from 6:30 p.m. to 8:30 p.m. and on Saturday the 9th and 16th from 10 a.m. to 5:30 p.m. For all details, email eastclarepaddlers@gmail.com. Pieta Darkness into Light Walk will take place on Saturday the 9th of May starting at 4:15 a.m. in various locations in East Clare and nationwide. Sign up now to bring hope to those who need it most. 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The Rainbows programme will return to the Killaloe Ballina Community and Family Resource Centre on Thursday the 7th. This 9-week group support programme offers a safe, welcoming space for children aged 10 to 12 years who may be experiencing bereavement or parental separation. 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The Mary Keating Mobile Information Unit will be at the Edna O'Brien Library in Scarf on Thursday the 7th of May from 10 a.m. to 2 p.m. The foundation aims to raise awareness of the importance of a healthy lifestyle and early detection in reducing the risk of cancer. It's a free confidential visit with a nurse for both men and women. For more details, visit the website marykeating.ie. The 10th annual Killinaina Tractor Run will now take place on Sunday the 10th in aid of the Raheen Community Nursing and Palliative Care Unit. Registration is at 11 a.m. in Canny's Bar. The cost is €20 per tractor. They will have a food truck and live music on the day. 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A Bealtaine Garden Festival to celebrate the beginning of summer will take place from the 9th to the 10th.
Events will be at various times and locations and at Raheen Woods National School from 12 p.m. to 5 p.m. on Sunday. It's being hosted by Raheen Community National School and the Alpha Steiner Secondary School. For all information, visit the website bealtainagardenfestival.ie. A Citizens Information Clinic takes place on the second Tuesday of the month at the East Clare Community Co-op Scarf between 10 a.m. and 12:30 p.m. The next drop-in service will take place on the 12th of May. Visit the website citizensinformation.ie for all details. The Lap the Lake Charity Cycles last year raised significant funds for Loch Derg RNLI. They're inviting participants to gear up once again for the cycle, which will take place this year on Saturday the 16th of May. Details on how to register are available on the website eventbrite.co.uk/ERNLI Loch Derg Charity Cycle 2026. Quinn Taekwondo Club are very proud of the Tute family of James, Shane and Hannah, who won 4 gold and 2 silver medals at the European Championships in Maribor, Slovenia. Hannah recently won a bronze medal also. What amazing results and congratulations to everyone involved. Great news as Woodpark Forest in Mount Shannon is to receive €90,000 in funding from the Quilter Strategic Capital Project in Clare for the upgrade of 1.4 kilometres of the walking trail and car park improvements. It is the only Clare project among the 20 nationwide. The Best of Clare Awards have a new category for 2026, Best Festival or Event. Scariff Harbour Festival would be delighted if you nominated them for this great award. Visit the Facebook page clarefm/radio for information on all the businesses in Clare that were nominated. That's the news headlines. Tune in to the main news when we'll have an update on these stories and some music. News headlines are compiled by Ursula Hogan and read by Fiona Hogan. Thanks for listening and take care.

0: And now that was Queen of the May, just to start us off. It's the first weekend in May, Trish, the Bank Holiday weekend.
1: Summer has started.
0: It is. It's here with a bang. And that was Frank Patterson, of course. Our chosen artist today is Queen, and that'll come to light later on because we're talking to people from the Scariff Harbour Festival, and we've heard in the grapevine that the Queen Tribute Band are going to be taking part, so that's why our chosen artist today is Queen. So there's a few upcoming events now happening in various locations this weekend. I'm going to do the Whitegate one, I think, and Trish, you're going to do the Bodaig one, are you, the festival? Yep. Okay, so last night they had bingo in the clubhouse in Whitegate. This is the Whitegate. It's a festival, a weekend that they do every year in May. And then on Saturday, today, they have the Ulton Hayes Hurling Tournament. It's an underage hurling tournament in the J-Grounds at 1:30. Then they have ladies Gaelic football and a family fun afternoon in the J-Grounds at 4 p.m. this afternoon. Then on Monday, the 4th of May, they have the Dinny Ryan 10k run or 5k walk. It's starting at the clubhouse at 12 noon, and you can register from 10:30 a.m. On Thursday, the 7th of May, they have the Alzheimer's Tea Day. It's an evening of tea, fun and chat in the J Clubhouse at 7:30 p.m. And then, of course, next Saturday, the 9th of May, they have the Darkness into Light walk down there in Whitegate. And you register online from that. It's leaving the J Grounds at 4:15 a.m. And I just suppose when we're talking here about Whitegate, we would like to send our best wishes to Mary McDermott and Liz McDermott, who officially retired from their duties in Whitegate shop. They used to own the Scariff or the Whitegate post office there many, many years ago. And I think we did an interview with her when she retired from her post office duties, and she's run the shop. But they have retired since the end of the month, so we'd like to wish the two of them the very best of luck. They ran a great service there for the whole parish, so we'd like to wish them the very best of luck. Trish, you've a few things about Bodaig, have you? Their festival is on.
1: Yeah, it's starting today. They have a charity run walk at 11 o'clock. It's a 5K or a 10K in aid of Rays of Hope Hospice, Jinja, Uganda, Michelle McNamara,
0: that's right, in July. Yeah,
1: and it's €10 entry fee and children are free. And then there's a market in the Marquee with craft fair, and it's all just a lot of local people, you know.
0: Selling their wares. Yeah, okay.
1: And I remember we were at it last year and it was lovely. They had beautiful cakes. It was
0: lovely,
1: it was
0: home baking.
1: well worth going to. Then there's traditional Irish music between 2 and 5. In the afternoon, I think it's in the bar itself.
0: In the cobblers, okay.
1: Yes, and then they have the Kilfenora Cayley Band in the Marquee at 8 o'clock. Oh, sorry, no,
0: it's
1: not
0: in the church.
1: Sorry, my apologies. Okay. It's in the church at 8 o'clock, and it's €30 per ticket. I don't know if they're all sold. I don't know.
0: No idea. So we're hoping to go anyway, you and I.
1: And then you've Rail to Oak live in Cobblers Rest after. And tomorrow, I know there is a big screen for the match at 2 o'clock.
0: Right.
1: And then there's going to be music. There's three different bands. I'm not sure who they are, but there's three different bands
0: tomorrow afternoon. Okay.
1: So I'm sure they'll have a lively weekend.
0: They could do well coming home for the match, win, lose, or draw.
1: If Claire win, it'll be a great evening in Bodaig, the place to go.
0: Absolutely. Fair play to all these people that run the festivals, because there's a lot of work, and they're all volunteers, like ourselves. And of course, we can't forget there's a cake sale downtown here in Scariff this morning at the Market House. When I was passing up this morning at about 9:15, they were setting up already. So it's an aid of Mount Shannon Celtic. And it's on this morning from 9 o'clock until lunchtime. And it says, every slice helps support the club.
1: Yes.
0: So hopefully it'll still be there, Trish, when we're finished here at 12 and we can call up. So if anyone from the cakes that would like to give us a buzz and tell us what's going on, we'd be delighted to hear it. But it's on down there in the Macross this morning. So look at
1: Please support it if you
0: Easter is great to support anything like that. So hopefully they're there. Now, unfortunately, we don't have any guards with us this morning. They're obviously busy solving crimes. So we don't have any. There's a few more bits happening now as well, but we'll talk about those later on.
1: Yeah.
0: So we've had the headlines from Fiona, and we're going to go straight in now. We're going to welcome our first guest this morning.
1: And now we're welcoming Carl Torpey and Emma McMahon to the studio. Emma, you won the Paul Gillan Bursary there recently. Can you just tell us a little bit about it, and then we'll get the history of your being sick?
2: Yeah, so this man, Paul Gillan, he passed away a few years ago. He had a heart condition, and his family set up a bursary for other children within Heart Children Ireland who had heart conditions as well. And we just had to submit our story and tell them a bit about ourselves, what we'd use the money for. And we had a day out in Dublin then a few weeks ago, and I won it.
0: Brilliant.
1: Brilliant.
2: Yeah.
1: And you're very sensible. You're going using it for college.
3: Yeah. We've heard it can be used for trips to Paris and go to New York.
2: Yeah. Yeah.
3: I suppose we should say who their mother and daughter. Okay, obviously, yes, have different names because Carol is Carol Torpy McMahon and Dave McMahon, and of course your dad Brian runs the post office in Scarra Fenfield.
1: So everybody would know who,
3: just so people know who you are.
4: Everybody knows Brian.
3: Now you know why you're paying your fees when you're Brian's daughter rather than going to Paris. but like, you had to apply for it. Like, is it what would you say, publicised through an organisation that you're involved in? Is that how you were aware of it?
2: Yeah, so it's like an organisation. We used to do fundraisers for them with Heart Children Ireland. I think I saw it on Instagram or one of those, and I just said I'd throw my name down. I wasn't really hopeful or anything, but
4: they're an organisation that was set up, I suppose, by parents of children with heart conditions in Ireland, and more recently they have a youth forum that has been set up. The children that of the parents who originally set it up are now becoming adults just in recent years.
3: Yes.
4: So they have taken up the mantle then. So over the years we would have, you know, she was in the calendar when she was only, are you seven, six or seven, to raise money that, you know, that we sold that locally and across the country. And there was balloon days and different things that have been run over the years.
3: Okay.
4: So initially it was a set up to fundraise for a psychologist and a psychotherapist in the cardiac unit in Crumlin. That's what they always funded. So when we spent our time there, we had access free to a psychotherapist to discuss what was happening and the trauma that you were going through and all of that.
1: Which is very important. Really.
4: Very important.
3: Absolutely.
4: And then they helped to redesign or update the whole cardiac unit in Crumlin Hospital while we're still waiting on the Children's Hospital, of course.
3: Yes.
1: And that'll be another while.
2: Yes.
3: And you're eating now, Emma, and we could be still waiting.
4: Yeah, okay.
3: Do you want to give us a bit of background, Carol, as to, you know, we know that Emma was walking and just beginning to talk at the time she was diagnosed with her heart condition. Do you want to give us an edited version maybe of how she was diagnosed and what the procedure was and things like that? Very traumatic time, because you've told us here you were 5 or 6 months pregnant with your second child at the time.
4: Yes, So Emma was 20 months, I suppose. Yeah, she was well walking and well talking and singing and dancing at that stage, but she got a really bad chest infection. I'm going to fly through it because it's a long story. So she got a really bad chest infection. We were in and out of Limerick Hospital for a week or two, I suppose, and paediatrician came on us in there, Tom Stack at the time, and so he noted that she had something more sinister, I suppose, going on with her heart. So he rushed us off to Crumlin. When we landed there, she was in a bad way, I suppose. Heart function was only at 3%, and we were moved straight into intensive care. She was given maybe 48 hours to make or break.
3: What a shock.
4: Yeah, it was a rough old evening that evening. So like that, you're phoning home. Well, Brian was phoning home to anybody that wanted maybe to come and say goodbye, particularly grandparents and that. And I know he phoned Father Brendan Quinlivan at the time as well to maybe make arrangements if we needed to, and things like that. So yeah, it was a horrible
3: time.
4: They did expect her to go into a coma. She didn't do that. She sat in her cot singing most of the time in ICU, and so a couple of attempts then to try different medication and different variations of that, and they were trialing new stuff, I suppose, in America and England at the time that they were going to try on her. So the rate of survival, I suppose, it's 33% of children with this condition, they pass away. 33% would need a heart transplant, which would involve an adult heart, really, because the chambers have dilated so much that it creates a bigger space. And then 33% recover spontaneously with medication.
1: And those that have the heart transplant, is that done here in Ireland, or do they have
4: to go to... No, they would have to travel. You have to travel to Great Ormond Street. And that, of course, brings its own set of troubles then as well. They tried all the concoctions. They moved her to high dependency. We had to go back to ICU after a time, back down to high dependency, try again. she ran out of veins.
3: Poor little child. Yeah. 20 months.
4: Yeah, and you're in November now, and we're heading towards Christmas at that stage, and all of that. So she eventually got back on the ward. We had a... bad and all as it was, I suppose we had a nice Christmas, an unusual Christmas.
3: It must have been an awful Christmas. Now let's face it, Karen,
4: it was.
3: You were in hospital with, I don't know, had you a family around you or anybody?
4: Yeah, Mum and Dad came up. We were moved into Ronald McDonald House. Okay. We were living in a fantastic facility for parents. So again, that would have been another organisation we would have fundraised for over the years as well. I suppose when you're in the situation, it's then you realise...
3: Oh, the work they do.
4: I would have never passed Kitty Layton and Tulla without giving her money for coming to hospital over the years and not knowing a thing about it. So when you're in it, you learn the value of it. But
3: and like you were 5-6 months pregnant as well. So you were saying obviously you would have had appointments, you'd have changed them to Dublin.
4: Yeah, they got everything transferred to the Coombe for me because, well, they figured that we were going to be there for the long haul. It was going to be at least 8 months before we would leave Crumlin with her.
1: And when you were staying then with her in the room, did you have a proper bed or was it just...
4: No, in Crumlin Hospital?
1: In Crumlin.
4: No. Oh. It's like a... I suppose it's like a yoga mat now.
3: Yeah.
4: To
3: roll up a little bit.
4: Yeah. That would slot in under.
1: And there is... You're pregnant at home.
4: Yeah. Now, there's parents' accommodation in the hospital as well.
1: But she was away from...
4: Yeah. And it's...
1: That's okay if you have two parents and you can
4: dingy as well, you know, but... So the Ronald McDonald was a breath of fresh air, at least you could have my mother come up and stayed with us. Of course, it was busy time at the post office as well, coming up to Christmas and all of that. So Brian was up and down as much as he could, but my wonderful mammy moved in to mind me, which was amazing.
3: Great. Amazing. Backup. Yeah.
4: Amazing.
1: I didn't need help.
4: So we're very grateful to Granny Mary.
5: Yeah.
4: But... so we were there for Christmas and then into the new year. We were due to come home for Christmas, but she decided no, she'd take a turn for that as well.
3: Okay.
4: She wanted to stay another while.
3: Bit of a drama queen, there, Mary.
4: Yeah, exactly. So we got home into the new year then, but we had loads of strict regulations, so we couldn't have anybody into the house, which was really hard because
1: you were used to people only 12 months.
4: 12 months,
3: And they all wanted to see you, I'm sure.
4: Of course, and then some people didn't.
1: Yeah, absolutely.
4: Some people didn't know, and they'd call, and you'd be trying to step out and try to explain to them, "I'm sorry, I can't let you in."
3: Yeah.
4: And it was probably the worst because you're very isolated yourself then as well. And
3: you were preparing to give birth as well at this stage, probably.
4: Yeah, and I suppose when you move from, I was saying to you earlier, when you move from intensive care where you have two nurses to one person, one patient, then you go to high dependency where you're one nurse to two, then you go to the ward where you're one nurse to five, and then they tell you you're going home and there's no nurse.
3: You're on your own.
1: The security you had is
4: exactly
1: gone.
4: And then she had so many drugs that we had to administer. She had six, seven medications that she had to take at five different intervals throughout the day. They were all syringed and...
3: So she had a cannula or whatever in her, had she?
4: No, this was all oral.
3: All
4: oral. Right. No, we were lucky that way.
1: And she didn't mind? I don't remember.
4: Yeah. Now and again, she'd kick up a fuss, all right. But that led to its own problems then, because with the back teeth, because the medicine was full of sugar. In fairness, she was great throughout it all.
3: But at least orally meant that, you know, because it's desperate trying to you know, if there's a needle or cannula in a child, it's very, very difficult.
4: Absolutely. Yeah. And in fairness, we were going home with that originally.
3: Okay.
4: That was, we got trained in all of that as well, but thankfully that didn't end up happening.
3: Oh, thank God.
4: But yeah, lots of records had to be kept, you know, what time she woke, what time she ate. She had to be in nappies, so we had to weigh the nappies, record an input and output and everything else. And then all of a shot, she decided, she wasn't even two, she decided that she didn't want to wear a nappy anymore.
3: Okay.
4: And I was going, how the hell am I going to do this now?
3: Yeah.
4: This is the next.
3: Tried and tested.
4: And she didn't want to be in, we had a cot bed.
3: Yes.
4: She didn't want to be in that anymore, she wanted a big bed. Right. And we had... this pad that fit under the mattress in the cot bed.
3: Okay.
4: So if she stopped moving or if anything happened during the night, an alarm would sound in the room.
3: That for dementia patients if they get out of bed.
4: Yes. So this one detected heart rate and all of that. But of course it wouldn't work under the thick mattress of the actual bed. So from the get-go, Emma has been determined. She came early originally and she's always taken
3: you're a fighter, Emma.
4: Life in her stride.
3: So how long did it take then after she came home, Carol, that you could meet and greet people, as it were, that, you know?
4: Yeah, we were close enough to a year, I suppose. We probably broke her a bit sooner.
1: That was so hard then, having a new baby. People couldn't come in to see as well.
4: Yeah, for sure.
3: And
4: even
3: if she was a mother, you want to show them off. And even, you know, the fact that Emma had become well again, people want to see her and the relations and your family and everything. Yeah. Like, it's happened. Yeah. So was it like COVID is treated? Were they looking in the window waving out at her? Like?
4: No, I suppose we kind of relaxed a little bit in that if you knew you were coming down with something, that you didn't call to see us.
3: Absolutely.
4: Yeah. Or if you felt that you had been in contact with somebody, a cold or whatever they had, that you wouldn't call.
3: And lots of cleanser and
4: lots of it. Yeah, we had those installed at home before anything.
3: Oh, really?
4: My brother-in-law has a pharmacy in Mayo, so he was able to get us the pumps for the inside the door and all of that.
3: The sanitizer,
4: So then she went off to primary school, sure, and we didn't hold her back. We treated her the same as everybody else. We didn't want her not included in playing sports or anything like
1: Rugby
4: that.
1: And running and...
4: Yeah, and of course your heart should be in your mouth some days, but you wouldn't let it show, I suppose. Yeah. You wanted her
3: She wasn't wrapped in cotton wool.
4: No, she definitely wasn't.
3: And like,
4: was
3: she was your eldest child as well, so itself is a learning curve at the best of times.
1: Everyone's nervous with the first. You're learning.
4: Yeah.
3: So would she have gone to play school at three, or did she go straight into
4: school? She went to play school up in Flagmont in the kids' corner.
3: We're 20 months from this happened. That was only maybe a year and a half after you came out.
4: In fairness to her, like, they marvel at her in Crumlin, the recovery that she made. And we know of other kids since that they have done the same treatment that they did with Emma, and they have done just as well. So whatever, like, we had to sign loads of waivers and everything when they were doing that initially because they hadn't done it before.
3: It's a risk, but it worked.
4: It was a risk, I said to you, she was the third child that year, and the other two children had passed away.
3: Shocking.
4: So it was really, and we were lucky the cardiologist we had come from Great Ormond Street, where they had done all of these new ways of doing things.
1: And one of the best places nearly
4: absolutely.
1: In the world. For,
3: we're not forgetting about Julia, we're just getting the details in, the nitty gritty. And I've asked you before as well, Carol, it's not genetic, because I know some of these are genetic, aren't they?
4: Well, they don't really know. Okay. They thought initially that a virus had flashed through her body and it had caused this, but then they discovered this abnormal bunch of cells that were acting as a second pacemaker. So any bloods that went out for certain genetic things came back that it wasn't genetic, but you'd want to be testing. The genetic testing that was done was very specific. So it's not a general throw the blood out there and see what it'll turn up.
3: They're
4: looking for something specific, and you have to specify what you're looking for with those bloods.
3: Okay.
4: And some of the bloods, you know, were very strange, the conditions that they were taken under and things like that.
3: Let's say that some of them under the dark. Some of them had to be done in complete
4: darkness. Some of them under blue light. There was,
3: strange sorts of
4: stuff. And some of them were sent to Germany, some of them to England.
3: Yeah.
4: That went on for a while. We went back. I know that there was talk at the time, and it influenced our healthcare provider. We switched at the time because I was pregnant, you could take the umbilical cord and, if in time, hold it for stem cells. Grow a muscle, I suppose,
3: if needed. Okay.
4: So all of that was explored as well with us. So it was a fascinating learning curve
3: you could have done without it as well.
4: Absolutely.
3: But when you're thrown into a situation, you have to deal with it. You sink or swim.
4: Yeah.
3: So, well, yeah. Emma, we haven't forgotten about you. You're the star of the show. Emma, can you, I can't even pronounce it. I'm sure you won't tell us. What is the name of the condition that you had or have? What do you call it that you were diagnosed with?
2: It's atrial ectopic tachycardia with secondary dilated cardiomyopathy.
3: Okay. Do you want to explain in basic terms what that means?
2: So the tachycardia is that my heart beats faster than other people.
3: Okay.
2: And then the cardiomyopathy is that my left ventricle is enlarged.
3: Okay. And we never asked you, are you on medication still?
2: No, not anymore.
3: Okay.
2: When did I stop? 2015? Before it?
4: Yeah.
2: Yeah.
3: Okay,
2: yeah.
3: So you're on absolutely nothing.
2: Yeah.
1: And you've been, oh my God. You're not going to Crumlin anymore. They've discharged you.
2: Yeah, I stopped. I had my last appointment with Orla last September, the September before 2025.
3: And that was probably a good thing, but it was probably an emotional thing as well. We went through so much together.
1: Yeah, we had a relationship.
3: Yeah,
4: absolutely. Yeah, we had to go around and say goodbye to everybody. Yeah. And
2: we did a tour.
4: Yeah, it was really emotional,
1: And had you to go back, you know, in the beginning, were you going back for checkups regularly?
4: Oh, yeah, we were back once a month. We always had to bring a bag.
3: Just in case.
1: And that was hard now with the small baby.
4: We had to go back then for 3 weeks when you were, I'd say maybe 5, again, to try this new medication.
3: Okay.
4: And she needed to be an inpatient for that in case anything
3: to be observed
4: went wrong.
3: Or whatever.
4: And that one then was the one that brought us out of heart failure. She was maybe 7 when she came out of heart failure then. And
3: but imagine to be told your child of 20 months who you felt had a chest infection, to be told a few days earlier, you know, make arrangements, this could be very serious. It's shocking.
4: Yeah.
1: And up to then she had reached all her milestones and everything.
4: She was small, but myself and Brian aren't big, so
3: it wasn't unusual or whatever.
4: No, it wasn't. Yeah. She came early, but and like that, they would have asked loads of questions. You know, did she sweat a lot when you fed her? You know, and different things. And looking back, you'd go, God, yeah, she did, but she
3: you
4: was
3: don't
4: my
3: know
4: first.
3: Her.
4: I didn't know.
3: Nothing to compare her to.
4: You know?
3: Absolutely.
4: Yeah.
3: So, I mean, it hasn't really held you back. As Trish says there, you play camogie with Fecal.
2: Yeah.
3: You're playing goals, do you?
2: Yeah.
3: Okay.
2: Yeah.
3: And you play in college?
2: Yeah. We won the Moore McCloy Cup in Dublin just in January.
3: Very good.
2: Yeah.
3: This is Mary Eye.
2: Mary Eye.
3: Okay.
2: Yeah.
3: Oh,
1: congratulations.
3: Wow, brilliant. So you've got, it's an All-Ireland as such, isn't it?
2: Yeah.
1: And you did a fantastic leaving cert.
2: Yeah.
3: Are you very academic? Do you like the books? Do you focus on the books? You know, is this what you always wanted to do?
2: Yeah, like I wanted to do nursing up until about April last year, and like I hadn't even thought of doing primary teaching or anything.
3: Okay.
2: But yeah, I just changed my mind. I don't know what came over me, but I'm so glad that I did.
3: Okay.
1: Yeah. You come across, you'd be a lovely teacher.
2: Yeah,
3: you're very lovely. Yeah. And of course, Mammy's a teacher as well.
2: Exactly.
3: So, you don't feel any different at all, Emma, do you?
2: No.
3: And there's no reason why you should. I mean, what you have is internal, and you've dealt with it, and you've moved up and moved on. To think that you're able to play camogie is amazing. Like, you don't get breathless or anything after it or anything, do you?
2: Like, sometimes at training, I might have to step out at, like, during runs and things, but not really.
3: Brilliant.
2: Yeah.
3: It's such a success story to be able to do what you want to do, and not feel different. My God. And I mean, I'm sure you've had your debs, you've had your grad. I'd say you have a great social life.
4: You have no idea.
3: It's on a need to know basis, Carol. Do you stay in Limerick or do you travel in and out?
2: No, I travel in and out.
3: Oh, okay. Yeah. Okay. Yeah. So at least they can keep an eye on you.
2: For now.
3: And have you any plans to travel or anything when you're qualified, Emma?
2: Yeah, I'd love to do interrailing, you know.
3: Okay.
2: To Australia, I'd love to travel. I really, really want to do something like that.
3: Brilliant. Yeah. Okay. There's no fear you're going to hang on to the money for the bursary until then, no?
2: Oh, I don't know about that.
3: You've got a little post office savings account every day. We daddy and put a few pounds in every week. And do you remember any of the fundraising events, Emma, that your mum and dad used to have in Fecal when you were a child?
2: Yeah, I remember.
3: Do you?
2: Okay. I used to be on making all the little fans, and like they were like these little, what were they, The wheels.
4: The windmills.
2: Windmills. Yeah. I used to have to put all of them together, millions of
4: them. Yeah, so they would come in a big box. Okay. Her children would send them, and there was the stick, and there was the windmill for the garden.
3: Yes.
4: So that was her job, was to get them, because I would be distributing T-shirts to people who had signed up or whatever.
3: Of course.
4: And so that was her. That was the thing that she could do.
3: That was her input. Yeah. But it made you feel involved as well. Yeah.
4: And she'd get her pals then, and they'd be over at Pepper's at a table selling the windmills and their things on the day.
1: People would only be so glad to contribute.
4: Absolutely. Oh, yes. And you know what? We met so many people through those walks and runs who had been to Crumlin that we didn't know. It's funny. And even still, you know, when I hear of a family locally or that, I often think about it. I'd love to meet them, or I'd love to talk to them and see how they're doing, because I don't think it matters what your child is there for.
3: It sticks with you, and
4: the people you've met there and the experiences you've had, because simply to just walk into that building is, it's very upsetting, but it's such a privilege as well.
3: It's such a privilege to be able
4: to walk out of it.
1: Yeah, I heard a mother saying it grounds everybody.
3: It does.
4: Yeah,
1: she said, you can just think everything's going great, but she said a visit to Crumlin will ground you.
4: Yeah,
3: but it was the kidney unit we used to attend when one of ours was very, very small, and it was, if any of you remember, do you remember the Colin McStay? He was a young fella that died of the kidney,
1: he was on the Late Late with his parents.
3: Our young fella had to get a dye injected.
4: Okay,
3: he was very young as well, and have to go away and come back. And you know he's lying there and very, very young. He was less than a year anyway. And you're looking all around, and there's a plaque on the wall to say all this equipment has been donated by the Colin McStay Fund. You know, and it was that would always stick in your head. You know that people have fundraised more than yourselves for to help people and families when children are in need. Really, really, and that's what it's all about. So you have done that for years and years, obviously. They reached a point and you probably said, look, we have a lot on, and you know, as the kids get older.
4: Yeah, and the numbers get dwindling
3: The momentum was kind of, you had done your bit, as it were.
4: Exactly, and done
3: very well for several years. How many years did you do it?
4: 6 or 7, I suppose.
1: It's a hard thing to do with small children at home.
3: Busy lives. But I would imagine probably Christmas cards, and maybe every time you see animal collecting for it, you're straight over.
4: Oh, absolutely. The minute you mention it.
3: But East Clare, and we've said it before, for any fundraiser any of us have ever had for anything in East Clare, East Clare is amazing.
4: People are so generous.
3: If it's for a good cause, if it's anyone connected at all, people are amazing.
4: Especially when there's children involved as well.
3: Absolutely.
4: It's amazing.
3: And you featured on the calendar, Emma.
2: Yeah.
3: And it wasn't page 3.
2: No.
3: Aren't you a calendar girl very early in your life? Do you remember that?
2: What age was I?
3: You probably had the calendar at home on your wall, have you?
2: Yeah, you were probably
4: 8 or 9, I'd say.
3: Okay.
4: Yeah, I dressed up as a surgeon.
3: Yeah. Really?
2: Yeah.
3: Was that the one you have on your Facebook page and the little blue?
4: Yes, that's it.
3: Yeah, yeah, yeah.
2: Not all superheroes wear capes.
3: That's fantastic.
4: Yeah, that was the theme that year. Not all superheroes wear capes. So she was with a little boy from Mayo, and he was dressed as a Garda, wasn't it?
2: Yeah.
4: The two of them were on the one page.
1: I mean, they would... You'd make so much money on them, probably. You know, people would be so mad to get them.
4: And that was one of our gravity. Members, Lady Galifa O'Driscoll. She set up the calendar. Her daughter Saoirse was only a baby at the time when that first time. But Saoirse passed a couple of years ago. And Aoife still does the calendar, you know.
3: It's her thing. But you must have made a lot of friends over the years. Other parents and other children as well, have you?
2: Yeah, I just joined the Heart U Council a few months ago.
3: Really?
2: Yeah, so we have our first meeting tomorrow night.
3: Very good.
2: Yeah, they do different trips and stuff during the year, and I never knew about it until...
1: Well, that's brilliant.
2: Until a few months ago.
3: Really?
2: Yeah.
1: People who
2: I
3: suppose you have to be a certain age probably to join this, it's only a recent thing anyway.
4: Yeah, okay. It hasn't been for very long. So.
3: And is this, I presume they're Zoom meetings, are they?
2: Yeah.
3: Yeah.
2: Yeah.
3: Wow.
2: Just different kids around the country.
3: Well, that'll be interesting too, because they'll be sort of your age and you'd have the same interests and things like that. That's really, really good. So, really, there has been quite good support.
4: I had to join a forum in England to meet parents that had the same because there was nobody in Ireland with the same diagnosis.
3: Oh my God.
4: So
1: and it was probably very reassuring when you talk to other parents.
4: Absolutely.
1: There's
4: a girl in Cornwall, and she has 3 sons, all with the same condition.
3: Oh my God.
4: And we have been friends since Emma was a baby, and we delight in hearing what her kids are a bit older.
3: Okay.
4: They're not kids anymore.
3: Yeah.
4: One of two of them, I think, are married. So we link in a lot still.
3: Great.
4: To see how
3: so
4: each
3: common.
4: Are doing.
3: Yeah.
4: Exactly. Yeah,
3: that's just lovely.
4: So yeah, there's lots of people all over the world that we have become in contact with, you know, which is lovely.
3: I always think it's
1: a good side to
3: it.
4: Yeah.
3: Is a story.
4: Yeah.
3: When someone is diagnosed with something, if there's a name on it, and if someone else says it, you kind of feel, well, I'm not the only one.
4: Exactly.
3: My
4: right.
3: personal
4: yeah.
3: opinion,
4: yeah,
3: anyway.
4: Exactly,
3: you know,
4: right. yeah.
3: someone else has it, so you know that's
4: yeah,
3: all,
4: yeah,
3: okay.
4: Yeah.
3: Yeah.
4: yeah.
3: yeah. Ladies, this has been emotional, it has, and very, very interesting. And I mean, all of these Clare will be, I think they'll be very interested in hearing this. Obviously, the people in Feagle will have known, but you've grown up now, and they probably say, look at her, she's grand now, anywhere.
2: Yeah.
3: But it's lovely to hear the background to it and to hear the story.
4: Yeah,
3: it really,
4: yeah.
3: really is, you know.
4: Yeah.
3: And if you're ever having anything, or if you ever want to come in to us about your work in the youth, the Heart Youth Council.
2: Yeah.
3: Yeah. Just give us a buzz, and we'd love to have you and talk if there's anything like that, if there's ever anything coming up,
2: great.
3: Or
2: thank
3: if
2: you
3: want anything at all to promote it. Listen,
2: yes.
3: thank you so much, both of you, for coming in, Carol
4: very much.
3: And Emma.
4: Thank
3: it
4: you,
3: was
4: ladies.
3: Riveting. Yeah,
4: yes,
3: it really was a lovely story.
2: Thank you.
3: Oh, look, the tears are coming out. Okay. Ladies, thank you so much.
4: Thanks
3: a million.
4: Thank you.
3: Thanks a million.
1: 26:55.

0: 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So a few more little bits and pieces, I suppose, we want to say. Our sister station, Clare FM, are running their annual The Best of Clare Awards 2026. And there are a lot of East Clare businesses, yeah. Trish, listed this year, yeah, into the final. The finalists, yeah, were announced last week.
1: Yeah, there's Best of Festivals.
0: There is.
1: That's a new one, I think.
0: That's a new one. Yeah, yes, that's a new, yeah, one. Some of them seem to be gone. I see. I think Best Hairdresser and Beautician, they're gone. And Best Gym is gone. I feel, somebody told me in the grapevine that the reason for that is because all the big ones in Ennis, you see, they would have a glut of customers that they were every, yeah, year. They weren't given a chance to the smaller ones, which wasn't fair,
1: ones, yeah,
0: you know.
1: Yeah.
0: So just a few of them, you know, that are out along this way. So if you go on to www.clarefm.com/bestofclare, just go on to Clare FM and it'll direct you and you can vote. So the awards are on Friday the 15th of May in the Old Ground. So in the North Clare businesses, the local one that has been nominated in the shortlist is John O'Donnell Journal Merchants. They're one of a brilliant hardware shop up there in, yeah, Killinane, and I think Kinvera as well.
1: They've won in
0: Kinvera.
1: There.
0: Yeah, yep. Huge, yep, place. In the Best Festival category, we have our local Scariff Harbour Festival, which everybody absolutely loves, and we'll have an interview with two of the committee members later on. Then in the Best East Clare Business, we're not telling you where to vote here because they're all local businesses to us. We have Derg Kitchen Design, we've East Clare Fitness, we've the Half Barrel and Whitegate, and we have Wild Irish Chocolates. All well-deserving businesses.
1: Yeah, yeah, and all very well-known.
0: Absolutely. And I think even to get to the final is brilliant. Yeah, people obviously have voted to get them there, so they're well thought of as it is. So look, get your voting fingers out there and just go on to Clare FM, go into the Best of Clare Awards, and it's very simple to do. Just go into the different categories and vote
1: and
0: away.
1: And they get a plaque, isn't it?
0: They do, yeah.
1: And but I think it's just the recognition.
0: It's the recognition.
1: To
0: get your name out there.
1: Get your name out there, yeah.
0: It's brilliant. Yeah. We all love to win things, you know. But to be out there and to see your name, as it were, now on the little signs that they have to list the finalists is lovely.
1: Yeah.
0: And every finalist, as far as I'm aware, is being invited to the award ceremony on the 15th of May in the Old Ground, which isn't that far away. So get voting, folks. Again, we just want to remind everyone there's a cake sale downtown this morning in the Market House for the Mount Shannon Celtic Football Club.
1: So do support it if you're down there.
0: Absolutely.
1: Shopping, doing your shopping,
0: There
1: seems
0: to be
1: think they're there until 1.
0: They're there until 1. Yeah. Lots of cakes and bakes there now when I was passing up this morning. So look at, get your hats on there, or your wallets in your back pocket there, and hit off in and buy a cake.
1: The dessert,
0: it's a long weekend.
1: For the dinner.
0: Yeah, absolutely.
1: For the weekend.
0: You know. So, busy programme is ahead this morning. We've just stuck our heads out there, and there's an under 10, I think, camogie tournament or something on out there, Trish.
1: That's
0: this morning.
1: Right, yeah. They look gorgeous.
0: Lots
1: the little
0: of little girls going around. Yeah, yeah, I know.
1: And should we just want to wish the best of luck to our hurlers tomorrow against Limerick?
0: Absolutely.
1: And our under 20s are playing again. They have to go
0: off to Cork again.
1: Yeah. I think this is the third time a Clare team in a row have to go to.
0: It's a long way down.
1: To Cork.
0: Yeah.
2: Minders were beaten last night.
0: They were, unfortunately.
1: Yeah. But hopefully our under-20s will be looking out the
0: absolutely.
1: Next day.
0: Absolutely, and the few local guys involved in all the teams, which is great, between mentors and subs and players.
1: Yeah, there's a great
0: East
1: Clare
0: involvement. We won't go naming anybody.
1: No,
0: yeah,
1: no, because we could leave somebody out, but there's a great East Clare involvement.
0: We just wish everyone all the best. And of course, tickets for the match tomorrow, Trish, are like gold dust.
1: They are like gold dust, yes.
0: But I think some came on board again during the week, didn't they?
1: A few.
0: Yeah, not an awful lot. But I think
1: nothing like what
0: whoever was quick with the fingers, I'd say, got in fast.
1: Yeah, but anyway.
0: So just before we go to our next interview, which we're going overseas for, we'll keep we'll whet your appetite here. We're going to have another Queen's song, and it's Under Pressure, which of course we're not under pressure at all this morning, Trish.
1: Not today.

0: apologies there. We had a few technical issues connecting there with our overseas correspondent, our London correspondent. So we're delighted now to be joined by Claire Henchy from Scariff O'Gunloe Camogie Club and Alva McDermott from the Whitegate Camogie Club. Ladies, they're all the way from London. You're very welcome to Scariff Bay Community Radio this morning. Hi, Alva. Hi, Claire.
1: Good morning. How are you doing?
0: Hello.
2: Hello.
1: I have your cousin Alva McDermott here beside me. Can't wait to speak to you.
0: Great. Okay. So tell us, Claire, what are you all doing in London?
1: Well, it's Tara Camogie Club here in London, and there's 12 teams here this morning, and our first match is kicking off any minute. Ourselves and Whitegate are the only two teams from Clare. So in our group, there's ourselves, Tara A, Tolliher C from Kilkenny, and Geraldine's from Antrim. Whitegate, thankfully, are in a different group.
0: Great. Oh,
1: good. They're a little bit more outnumbered than us here this morning.
0: Okay.
1: Yeah, there's 12 girls travelled over, and then Amy Barrett travelled down from Liverpool. So there's we've enough anyway for subs should there be any injuries, and then myself and Mary here are the would you call us
0: mentors.
1: Chaperones for the weekend?
0: Yeah, the minders,
1: whatever you'd like.
0: The
1: to
0: overseers.
1: Call overseers. There you go. Exactly. Exactly.
0: And they're in good hands, so Claire.
1: I beg your pardon.
0: They're in good hands, so. The girls are in good hands with yourself. The girls are in good hands with yourself.
1: Absolutely,
0: Mary,
1: they're in amazing
0: them.
1: Hands. Yeah.
0: Great.
2: And is this your first time going over, Claire, to this competition?
1: I believe the girls were over a number of years ago, but it has been quite a while since the girls were here. I think Alva's here telling me it's 2011 since they were last over. So it's been a while, but it's fabulous, and everyone here and. I even got a text this morning from Aidan Kelly. Apparently his first cousin is here with Douglas. They're obviously in a different group.
0: Lovely.
1: So we met up with them, and there's great. It's like everyone is just sharing first aid kits and looking for team sheets, and it's just
0: a real community event.
1: Kind of helping each other. Yeah absolutely. Excellent. It's super.
2: Oh, that's
1: absolutely
2: lovely.
1: Super.
0: And Claire, it's been hosted by the Tara Camogie Club in London. Is that right?
1: Yeah, Tara Camogie Club. I think I'm just looking at the clubhouse here. It says Tyrconnell Gaels, so maybe that's the actual maybe GAA club, but the Camogie Club is called Tara. Yeah.
0: Okay. Right. So you've travelled over yesterday evening. Obviously, you all travelled over at your own expense. We should put that out there.
1: Girls, this was a tournament like a team bonding, and all the girls, everyone paid for their own trips from all the clubs. This was kind of, while it's sanctioned by our clubs, it's not paid for by the clubs. So,
0: of course.
1: I'll let Alva tell you, but there's, like I said, 23 from Whitegate.
0: Okay.
1: They're double in numbers than us, but we were all staying in the same hotel. So we got in late last night and...
0: Straight to bed.
2: Yeah. Early night before the matches.
0: Do you want to put Alva on to us there, Claire? Please. Do you want to put Alva on there to us, please?
1: I'll put Alva on here to you now. Here she is.
3: Hello, Marie.
0: Hi, Alva. How are you? Alva. Myself and Trish are here having a chat. Tell us, it's a long, long way from Claire to here, isn't it?
3: Jeez, it is. Sure, look, it's great. Like, we've 23 girls here from Whitegate, and it's great to have two East Clare teams here as well. You know, the rivalry is good, and it's just great. It's great.
0: At least you're in different groups. You're not playing each other.
3: Yeah, well, I'm not playing now.
0: Sideline. The two teams
2: won't be playing each other.
0: Is there anyone left in Whitegate at all this weekend, Alva?
3: Oh, I doubt it.
0: And you have a festival on down there, haven't you? Well, a bank holiday weekend.
3: We do, would you believe, yeah.
0: But she might be home for the tail end of that tomorrow.
3: I'd say a few girls will be running the Jenny Ryan now on Sunday.
0: Yeah,
3: or
0: Monday. So you'll be back to do that, I suppose, Monday morning.
3: Yeah.
0: Great. Okay, we look forward to it. She can leave the jerseys on and we'll recognise you.
3: We'll leave the jerseys on now for the weekend.
2: Yeah. And have you gone over to this, Alva? Have you been over to the tournament before?
3: Sorry?
2: Have you been over to the tournament before, or is this your first time?
3: No, well, the last time I think was 2011, and I only know that because my older sister Kira was part of it at the time. She was living in London, and she played for Whitegate for the weekend.
0: Great.
3: So it's been a while for all of us. Look, it's great to be here, and great to have two East Clare teams, as I said. And I'd just like to mention on the radio,
0: sure,
3: we'd like to thank our sponsors, the Half Barrel, the River Run, and That's My Brew. And of course, our brilliant management team, Cullum, Trevor and John, and all our players and supporters. We're such a close-knit club, such a great opportunity to be over here together and just enjoy the weekend. And it really is a celebration of Camogie.
0: Brilliant. Yeah, and what age group are we talking about, Alfred? This is senior Camogie now, is it? Senior age groups.
3: Well, we have young girls here, like, but we've older girls as well.
0: Well, what age group are playing?
3: This is like intermediate senior.
0: Oh,
2: yeah.
0: Okay.
2: Yeah.
0: So you're talking about 16, 17 up, I suppose, is it?
3: Yes, yeah, yeah.
2: Yeah.
0: Okay.
3: 18 up.
0: 18 yeah, up. Yeah. Oh, okay.
2: And so, how many matches could you possibly have to play today, do you know?
3: Excuse me?
2: Sorry. How many matches do you think you will be playing today, you'll be taking part in?
3: We have four games, or three games today, and we're in Group C, and we're playing Tulliher, they're a Kilkenny team. And then we're playing Thomas McCurtain's. They're a London team. Oh. And then we're playing the Tara Camogie B team.
0: Okay. Oh. So it's going on all day then, Elva, is it?
3: I think about until 1 o'clock, I think we're on until, but depends how far we'll get.
0: Yes.
3: Yeah. You know.
0: The final or semi-finals will be in the afternoon then, I presume.
3: Yeah. Okay. That's what we'll be hoping for anyway.
0: Great. Well, we'll be watching. And you're flying back then tomorrow, back to East Clare tomorrow?
3: Flying back in the morning, yeah, for the Clare match.
0: Oh, very good. Oh, good timing.
2: Well, it's all on this weekend. Everything's on at the same time.
0: Hello?
3: Sorry?
2: Hello. No, I'm just saying it's just clashing. It's unfortunate that there's so much on this weekend.
3: It is, exactly. Yeah.
0: But
3: yeah.
0: Look, if you can fit it all in, isn't it great to be able to come back for the match? You must have an early flight.
3: Exactly. And look, it's such a great opportunity, like just to have a great bonding opportunity for us, you know?
2: Yeah.
0: Do you want to put Claire back onto us there for a few minutes, please, Elva? And the best of luck to Whitegate.
2: Best of luck to you.
4: Hello.
0: Claire?
2: Hi, Claire.
4: Yes. I have to say, poor Elva, she thought up until about 10 minutes ago that she was going to be commentating on a Camogie match. She had the fear of God put into her.
0: Tell her she's among friends and relations. She's fine.
4: Well, absolutely. Look, we're here on the sideline beside each other. And look, they're a great bunch of girls, no more than our own. We really, really had a great night last night. And just as Alva mentioned, it's a fantastic bonding session. And there's a couple of girls, obviously, with us who are injured, who won't be putting on a jersey. But they're there to support you. Fantastic weekend.
2: Great for all to be together.
4: But I'll share, obviously, as the matches, they're only 7 minutes aside.
0: Oh, okay.
4: 2 minute interval. And like I said, there's three games. Every club gets three games. So I'll be sharing on the Scarfagunlo WhatsApp group.
0: Brilliant.
4: How the girls are getting on with the scores and stuff.
0: And of course, there's seven aside as well, Claire, isn't it?
4: Seven aside, yeah. We can only list 10 players,
0: okay,
4: but we can change those 10 because we have 11 players. So we can change 1 to 10, you know, for each match. So so all the players here will get a game. I think the only one who won't be coming off the pitch will be Rachel Daly because she's our only goalie that we have here. But all the other girls, obviously we can take them on because it's absolutely roasting here this morning.
0: Is
4: it? It's very,
0: really?
4: Very hot.
0: Okay,
4: it is really, really hot at this hour of the day. Like it's everyone is... Yeah, okay, we're in shorts and t-shirts here. It's absolutely fabulous.
2: Bring it back with you.
0: Bottle it. Exactly.
2: And is it a full length pitch, Claire, or is it a smaller pitch?
4: No, it looks to be, I'm looking at, there's a game on, it looks to be, while they're shortened pitches, they're not widthways, they're lengthways, but they have a fabulous setup here. They've got four pitches here where we are at the moment. And as I'm speaking to you now, there's two games going on ourselves against... It looks like it's nearly half time, I'd say, with our own match, our first game. And then Whitegate are just about to start now, I'd say, any minute. So they run it off pretty quickly.
0: Good.
4: Obviously, then I think it's the winners from each group. There's in a semi-final. And then the final, I believe, is at 4 o'clock, is scheduled for 4 o'clock this evening.
0: Okay. Still have a few hours, little R&R afterwards before heading to the airport early.
4: Little R&R, yeah. It's they don't have the same opening times here as they do in Ireland. The clubhouse here has been open since about 10 o'clock this morning.
0: Okay.
4: But it's fantastic.
0: Did you have to apply to attend this, or did you just sign up for it?
4: I'm not really sure. Okay. I think with ourselves, I think somebody's cousin plays with Tar or is involved with the club.
0: Okay,
4: while it's not invitation, yeah. it's kind of like I said, there's 12 teams here, so it's just a case of, you know, if you're interested, just, and then you can get the girls in the club and whatever. And obviously we're lucky this weekend because there are no league games scheduled for this weekend. So obviously the girls were able to travel.
2: Yeah, it's a great opportunity.
4: The timing is.
2: Yeah, to get to meet, to go off together for a weekend. And
4: you know, it's just great. And like I said, people, and like, obviously all the girls are Irish. It just happens to be that I believe there's two London clubs here that they're all just expats, and they're just obviously just playing the game and just signed up with their own. Thomas McCurtain's, I believe, is one team that they're in Whitegate's group, and Tara then are in our group, and Tara themselves have two teams in two different groups here.
0: Okay. Right. Jim has just informed us here that Scariff O'Gunlow played Tara down in O'Gunlow a couple of years ago in a match.
4: Oh, really?
0: Yeah.
2: Yeah.
4: Did not know that. But like I said, even the Douglas team up here from Cork, and of course Inish Cara are in it. We forgot to mention the other group that obviously we're in A, and it's nothing to do with ranking. It's just we just happen to be in the A group. The B group is Douglas A, Tulliher B, which are Kilkenny, Green Isle, which I'm guessing, I think they're another team based in the UK, and Inish Cara from Cork, which... Cork. You know, we only know too well from Munster Club. Exactly. We only know them too well. So, everyone is just, like I said, it's just amazing. And everyone is just here just to have a good time and enjoy the day and enjoy the sport.
0: Okay, that's what it's all about. Clear, Scariff are playing there. So we don't want to delay you. Scariff O'Gunlow are playing there. They're on the pitch, you're saying, and Whitegate are going on next. So look, we don't want to keep the two of you. Alva and Clare, the very best of luck with your respective teams. And thanks so much for joining us here on Scariff Bay Community Radio. Very best of luck to you all, and enjoy the few days.
4: Thanks so much.
2: Best of luck to you all. Bye.
4: Thanks a million.
0: Bye, ladies. Bye. Thank you.
4: We'll talk to you later. Bye-bye. Bye.

0: Now we're delighted to be joined in studio this morning by Michael Rogers and Harry O'Meara, two members of the long-running Scariff Harbour Festival Committee. Good morning, folks.
1: Good morning.
2: Morning, Marie.
3: Morning, Trish.
0: You're both very fresh-looking this morning.
2: Thank you. Thank you.
0: Guys, coming up to the 23rd Scariff Harbour Festival. Now, I suppose it's early days yet, but I mean, the main acts have been commandeered, as it were, and announced. Do you want to tell us a little bit about it?
1: Go on, Harry, you puck it
0: Harry.
1: Up.
0: Harry. Okay.
2: Thanks, Mike. So thanks, Mike. Thanks.
0: It's starting on the Thursday night again this year.
2: Yes, Thursday night. So we always try and have a nice concert in the church to kick off the weekend. And this year is certainly no different. We have a very nice trio of Don Stiff, Joe O'Donnell and Trevor Sexton.
0: Very popular trio.
2: Yeah.
4: Yeah, very yeah. Nice reports that they're brilliant.
0: Yeah.
2: Yeah, so we're really looking forward to hearing them. They're... I've actually seen them. They were in Knock Naguiha there.
0: Yes, in Tulla. Yeah.
2: And yeah, really, really excellent. Good.
0: And of course, the church is obviously acoustics in the Scariff Church.
2: It's lovely, lovely. Yeah. And it certainly suits their sort of music. You know, yes. It'll just perfectly blend. So
4: something to look forward to.
0: Absolutely.
2: Yeah, yeah. No, that'll be a great, great start to the weekend.
1: So tickets are going to sell for that now very soon.
2: Very shortly now, you'll be able to buy them online on scarifharbourfestival.ie.
0: Okay.
2: There'll be the link. And we'll probably put a link on Facebook and...
0: Okay.
2: Instagram as well.
0: Can I just ask in relation to tickets, because I do know a lot of people, you know, it's this extra charge for tickets and it's an extra charge per ticket. Is there an extra charge for buying them online here?
2: Not with us. No.
0: Okay, it's straight through. Oh. I know, what's the one? Is it Ticket Tailor or something for other?
4: It's one some of them.
0: Yeah. And it, you know, if you're buying three or four tickets, it adds up, you know.
2: No,
0: so
2: no,
0: okay,
2: we
0: that's
2: just,
0: perfect.
2: What it is, it's, and I think they're 25 euros, Mike, isn't it?
0: Okay. Yeah. Yeah. So oh, that's very reasonable.
4: That's reasonable.
0: Yeah.
2: So that's what it is.
0: Okay.
2: No, there's no booking fee.
0: Okay, so that'll be publicised in the coming week or two anyway.
2: Yeah, yeah.
0: Okay.
2: Actually,
0: okay.
2: Just as we're talking about online, the last couple of years we've sold wristbands online in the weeks leading up to the festival, but we're not actually going to do it this year.
0: Okay.
2: You know, it just causes a bit of confusion for people where to collect them and when they've bought them online and the weekend. There's enough wristband sellers going around, so nobody needs to pre-buy
0: wristband.
2: A wristband.
4: It'll be the weekend easy before. To get them on
2: the, absolutely, you get them at the weekend when you come.
0: And in relation to that, Harry, are you having the gold ones this year?
2: Yeah,
0: I
2: think
0: had them for the last
2: couple
0: of years.
2: Yeah.
0: I think is there a draw then if you buy it? And they're
2: exactly.
0: What were they? 20, was it 20?
1: 20 euro.
0: 20 euro.
2: Trish can tell you all about that.
4: Yeah, no, it just came in one of last year.
0: Oh, actually, it is.
4: I bought the wristband.
2: Did you get any cut out of it?
4: No. I did.
0: What was the price, Trish?
1: 500 euros.
0: Yeah. Oh, okay.
1: Yeah.
0: So that's where the bit of jewellery came from, Trish. sorry, I never thought of that. Okay.
2: Yeah.
0: But that's a good, and it's an incentive. But I think the gold one, it's a fashion accessory, really, for the weekend, isn't it?
2: Yeah.
1: Well, we would be hoping as many people as possible would buy the gold.
2: Look at, I mean, we charge 10 euros for an adult and 5 euros for someone under 17. But a lot of, the gold one is 20 euros. But sure, a lot of people like to... It's good value anyway, so they like to support it, so they've no problem giving you 20 euros for a wristband.
0: And I think it's amazing. I mean, some of us have done the information desk maybe for a couple of hours over the weekend, and people come over and they just ask for it straight away because they know. And it's not because they think they might win something.
4: And
0: it's just to support it.
4: On a Sunday evening, they would
0: come.
2: Yeah.
4: You know, when it's coming near the end.
2: And
4: still want to support it.
2: Yeah.
0: Another good thing, which I think you've brought in the last couple of years, is that the local pubs won't let you in unless you have a wristband.
2: Yeah.
0: And that's on the Sunday evening last year, we were inundated in the information desk with all these younger people, shall we say, coming up because they weren't being let into the pub without having the wristband. And it just, they had to have it, end of story. And of course, there's different colours then as well for the children, for the younger people.
2: That's right. Yeah.
0: Okay. And it has
2: well,
0: to
2: look
0: be
2: at it's good because, I mean, the youngsters coming to Scariff for the weekend, they mightn't feel that they're participating in the
0: absolutely.
2: But sure they're coming, they wouldn't be coming to Scariff if there wasn't a festival on.
0: Absolutely, they're here for the crack, so they're well able to
2: absolutely
0: spend their money on the wristbands.
2: Absolutely, yeah.
0: Okay, and I suppose you will be looking for wristband sellers now that we've got into the discussion about wristbands. Anyone that would like to...
2: Are you volunteering, Marie? Thanks
0: not
2: very much.
0: Not this year, no.
2: Thank
0: I think I've sold enough wristbands now to last a lifetime. We help out in other ways, as we always do.
1: Yeah. We do appreciate the adult wristband sellers,
0: of course,
1: because obviously
0: yeah.
1: late at night it's hard to get.
0: Yeah, safer too as well.
1: Yeah, absolutely. Yeah. And it's easier for adults to sell them. So if there is people out there that are willing to give us just an hour on the Friday, Saturday and Sunday night or two, it would be great.
0: Okay, so just talk to any of the committee or pop
2: Some of the committee will be in touch with people, you know, with a good list of. Yeah.
0: And
2: locals.
0: In fairness, you do have, and you're not on your own selling it, it's usually in pairs.
2: Oh, yeah.
0: So absolutely. You have a bit of fun as well, and you can, you know, you can stick in people, because you would be amazed at, you know, the.
2: The people who won't buy one, yeah.
0: Phrase this well. People who, that you would know very well and say, no, I'm only after arriving, I'm just collecting somebody. And I bought it, but it's in the car. And you know, in your heart and soul, it was never bought, because when they put on, they do not come off unless you cut them off.
2: Correct.
0: So
4: I got the comment once, I didn't come here to buy a wristband, I came here to hear the music.
1: Look, in general, I think people are very good.
0: Absolutely. But you enjoyed a bit of banter as well. So we'd recommend it. Okay. Sorry now, Harry, we digressed there a little bit about wristbands.
2: No, that's not. We've got such an important digression.
0: Yes.
2: So that's the Thursday night anyway, which is a great start to the weekend. I think a lot of people will be delighted to hear that we have got a return visit on Friday night of Queen.
0: They were brilliant.
2: Yeah. So they were here a couple of years ago. And you know what? We said they were so popular and they always put on such a great show.
4: They suit all ages. Everybody knows their music.
2: They do. And they really bring the place alive. So
0: every age sings along to Queen. It's like ABBA. Yeah.
2: Yeah. So they'll be great. They're on Friday night. When have we? Oh, we have Oscar Blue. We'll talk about him in a minute. He's on Saturday night,
1: So Saturday is really, it's an action-packed day, really, from early in the morning with the arts and crafts on the green, and
0: all the stalls and everything. And,
1: yeah, absolutely. And this year now we're hoping to have new stalls and more interactive stalls for children and for adults. So that is certainly something to look forward to. Build Your Own Chocolate Bar and Wise Chocolate have been great supporters of the festival for many years.
0: I think there was pottery there one year as well. The kids could get involved in face painting and all that as well.
2: Yeah, so there'll be a few arty things going on. And we hopefully the scouts, now they couldn't be with us last year, but they're going to be back this year with some interactive stuff for the kids. And they add a nice bit of colour there in the green. So they'll be there Saturday and Sunday, hopefully, as well.
0: There's always a great buzz around the street, anyway, to come in.
2: There is,
0: all day, you know, going around on Saturday and Sunday.
1: And you know, another one there, Seed Savers, Marie Erdin, an open day from 11 to 5 on Saturday, which is, you know, it's on our doorstep, and a lot of people don't know what it is.
0: Yes.
1: So I would encourage people, you know, to get out there and have a look. It's an amazing site to see what they have achieved and what they've done.
0: Okay.
1: You know, and it's an eye-opener to us all on our own doorstep.
0: Is there a shuttle bus to that, Mike, or do you make your own way out?
1: At the moment, you make your own way.
0: Okay.
1: Yeah,
0: okay.
1: But it's something we'll look at a shuttle bus on it.
0: Okay.
1: Yeah.
2: And speaking of local enterprises, we're certainly will be talking to McKernan's. In the last few years, they've had open days on tours. Now, they didn't last year because they were busy renovating and building and stuff. But certainly they're up and running now. So we're hoping, we're in discussions with them, we'll have something good going on that weekend. Yeah. They've done a fabulous job over there.
0: It's lovely. It's gorgeous. Yeah.
4: So they have a huge international
2: beautiful. Absolutely. Yeah. So it'll be great to promote them at the weekend and showcase.
1: Yes, sir. Family Fun Day is another huge part of Saturday and draws huge crowds. And again, to highlight the fact that we've the sensory hour from 1 to 2, which was a huge
0: success.
1: That's
0: very, very good. Yeah.
4: It's important.
1: It is really important.
2: It is. And actually, last year was the first year we had that. And
0: it went down a treat, I'd say.
2: Absolutely. And, you know, parents and really appreciate it.
0: It's only fair as well, isn't it?
1: So the Fun Day is running from 1 to 2 with the sensory hour and then from 2 to 5.
0: The 1 to 2 for?
1: 1 to 2 for the sensory hour.
0: Oh, yes. And the rest is 2 to 5 for the whole. Okay.
1: So the community gardens are back in full swing this year with their music. So they have the garden cafes open, but they have music out in the gardens. And, you know, we appreciate having their involvement as well.
0: Absolutely. They're always great to get involved.
1: And again, we will have a talk in the library. We just have to finalise who that talker is.
0: Yes, you were saying you had it narrowed down.
1: Yeah.
0: Okay.
1: Yeah. And then our traditional hour then, or 2 hours, Michael Grogan is on the
0: Saturday.
1: Yeah.
0: So it seems to work out better on the green, sorry Mike, than down at the docks. People are in the area, if you know what I mean.
1: And you know, it's lovely for those kids to get a chance on a stage professionally lit and sound.
2: Absolutely.
1: And it goes down really well. Yeah. So. And that brings us in to the evening entertainment then on Saturday. So we're going to welcome back Declan Kennehan, who's from Ogunlow.
0: One of the locals,
1: Declan has performed on stage for us twice before, I think.
0: Because he's a stage name now.
2: Yeah, but it must be 10 or 12 years ago since he was
0: only starting out. His stage name is Oscar Blue, isn't it?
2: That's right. Yeah, I think he's going from strength to strength.
0: Absolutely.
1: So we're delighted to welcome back and to give him a chance on the big stage.
0: He played with Scariff Ogunlow many years ago.
1: He did. Mm-hmm. He was a good goalie too. So, and we are Our main act then on Saturday evening is Jack L. Jack Lutman. So,
0: has he been with us before?
1: He has been with us many years
0: ago. In the early days, yeah.
1: So we're delighted to have him back. He's on a national tour. And well, some say it's a worldwide tour, but he's doing really well and quality act again.
0: Yeah, brilliant. Oh, yeah. Brilliant.
2: Oh, he's brilliant. Oh, yeah, he's back a good performing. He's
0: following too as well.
2: Yeah, he's getting great reviews, actually.
1: So that brings us swiftly into Sunday.
0: Okay.
1: So the festival's nearly over now. So again, our boat tours, and for again, for those that haven't been on the boat tour, it goes from the harbour. The first tour is at 10 o'clock and the last tour is at 4. So,
0: on the hour every hour?
1: On the hour every hour, yeah. So roughly about 400 people get out on the water every year that have never been out. And the one complaint we get is it's very short.
0: Short,
1: which
0: yeah.
1: is great because they get the best part of the tour, which is up the river.
4: It's lovely.
0: It's lovely.
2: It is. And like we've had that same tour every year since we started the festival, and you'd think people would tire of it, but they just don't.
0: I haven't done it in years, but I say this is the kids'
1: we're
0: small,
1: very
0: and
1: lucky
0: I would
1: to
0: do
1: have
0: it again.
1: Teddy Knight and his daughter that do it for us every year. So.
0: And it's free, of course.
2: Yeah,
1: it is free. We're a sponge.
0: You just queue down in Scariff Harbour. Yeah, it's lovely.
2: We're going to have the walking tour again with Marie McMahon.
0: Brilliant.
2: So, you know, Marie's very. Well, she's very entertaining and she has a nice walk.
4: Stories.
2: Absolutely.
4: It
2: gives you a bit of history.
0: It's a history tour as well. That's up Capaban again.
2: Up that direction. But she always kind of tweaks it, you know, from year to year. So she's working on an
0: itinerary.
2: A new route this year.
0: Okay.
2: We're going to have the kayaking in the harbour.
0: Oh, brilliant.
2: Which is really popular.
0: The Easter Pebbles.
2: So they're there on Saturday and Sunday, actually, all day.
0: Okay.
2: They're very popular. And it's great for people just to get a chance to try the water.
0: Of course
2: what it's like.
0: Yeah. What about the Riverside Park? Is there activity down there this year?
2: On the Sunday this year, we're going to have that again. We're going to have Tunes and Balloons and we're going to have the UL Activity Centre.
0: Oh, brilliant.
2: They're going to be there again this year.
1: Yes, there's going to be a few new activities in there.
0: Okay.
1: I'll be challenging you down
0: there. So we're getting ready. We get the
4: get ready for that now, get into
1: training. Do you know, it is a huge event. I suppose it's targeted more at the older teenagers.
0: Yes. It's something for them.
1: Correct.
0: They're 2 years old for the family funding and such.
1: Yeah. So, and it's you know, the volume of people that are going through it is huge. So it's been a huge success. Yeah.
0: Okay.
1: Huge success.
0: Oh, it's amazing. Like, you know, and I know you targeted and you promoted, there is something for all the family, but there really, really is, isn't there?
2: Yeah.
0: From every age group, there's something for everybody.
1: Yeah, and again, I suppose it's highlighting the facilities we have. I mean, the Riverside Park is kept immaculately, you know, and we're lucky again to be able to use it.
0: And with the walking distance
4: and
0: in the town and everything.
1: You know, without the help of the community council, we wouldn't be able to do that.
0: No, fair play.
2: Yeah.
0: Of course.
2: So look, there'll be lots of activities going on during the day on Sunday afternoon with a few circus acts and things going on in the green. And
0: you're hoping to have a cookery demonstration, but that's not finalised yet.
2: We're working on that,
0: great. That's always pretty good.
2: And then on Sunday night, we have Canuck na Gaoithe Ceilidh Band.
0: Brilliant.
2: Local Ceilidh Band. Okay. Young players. They're
0: Tuller.
2: Very talented,
0: Based in Tuller, I suppose.
2: Yes.
1: Well-travelled band and All-Ireland champions, champions and... They will certainly test.
0: And they're always pleasant. They smile when they're playing music. Some bands don't, but they actually look as if they're enjoying it, you know, which is good. So people will be dancing and listening and everything to that.
2: That's
0: on first now. You've kind of changed the format there. You have the
2: ears.
0: And I think it was a good change.
1: So that will be on at either 6 or 7. There's just a few adjustments to be done there.
0: Yeah.
1: But the evening finishes off then with the Kilkennys, who we've had many years ago.
0: Yeah.
1: But they will certainly... have the place
0: the crowd.
2: They're great.
0: Yeah.
1: They're super,
0: You go with a bang.
1: Yeah.
0: Brilliant. Okay.
1: So look, we're well down the road in preparations for the festival. There was a lot of question marks as to whether it would go ahead this year.
0: Really?
1: Do you know
2: Well, I suppose people didn't know what was happening with the green or green.
1: And we don't know ourselves, to be fair, but that has all been clarified.
2: Yeah,
1: now,
2: so it is truly.
4: And of course,
2: happening.
4: The awful lot.
0: It would.
2: Yeah, it would.
0: So it's one day at a time, isn't it, really, now?
2: Yeah.
0: We'll see.
2: Yeah.
0: We get over this festival first, I suppose, and see what happens next year.
2: We'll adapt. Or
0: absolutely. Yeah. They just change, I suppose. We're all afraid of change, but we just work around it, I suppose. You mentioned there just before we came in here, sponsorship letters have gone out to people that have sponsored or helped committed in the past. If there's anybody listening, you know, an individual or a company or anything that would like to make a donation.
2: Yeah, they're really
0: just pop into yourself area, I suppose, in the shop or during the week. And anything is welcome.
2: Absolutely.
0: There's not a set amount or anything, is there?
2: No, absolutely. Okay. And it's great, like we always get great support from the local business community and you know, it's very important, I suppose, to keep the the festival accessible and as cheap as possible for families, yes. You know, that we don't have to be charging too much for wristbands and stuff. So.
0: And it is hard because, I mean, you, both of your business, you know, says it's very hard because we're in Easter and everyone is so good to support everything. It's hard to give to everything.
2: Yes,
1: it is.
0: But there might be people out there that say, well, I wasn't asked, that might like to give something.
2: Yes, yes. So, well, look, we're always free. Very yeah. grateful for any contribution, no matter what okay. size it is.
1: And, you know, it's really down to them that a festival is there for 10 yes. euros or yeah. 20 euros, should you choose to do that.
0: We were in Ireland, would you get a festival on
1: well,
0: it?
1: You wouldn't, actually. No,
0: you wouldn't,
1: so.
0: Anywhere. Mm-hmm. People can't believe it. We've often met people there at the festival over the weekend and they might have come in the boat and they've walked uptown and they just can't believe it. I mean, last year, the Furies are playing in Scariff. You know, it's amazing yeah. For yeah. what they
1: and get. And that's yeah. our goal and that's what we want to achieve.
0: Yeah, it's fantastic.
1: You know, everyone enjoys it, and that's the important thing.
0: And of course, we forgot to mention there are old photos of East Clare's Maria Leary. She's back as well.
1: Well, we were leaving hopefully. The best to last, weren't we, Marie? So, you know, we touted this idea, I think, 2-3 years ago with Marie, yeah. and it's just gone from strength to strength. Yeah. So, and I think it helps Marie get more old photographs in.
0: It does. You know, and meeting yeah. with the people maybe yeah. that have sent her in yeah. photographs. Yeah. Yeah. It's
4: people
0: amazing.
4: Call in, they might realise, oh gosh, I have photos at home.
0: Absolutely. Yeah.
1: And you know, yeah. she's a divil. She will badger you looking will, for yeah. pictures. Like, but she's great old crack.
0: Well, look, but she wouldn't be the there value of what we all enjoy it.
4: It's 1,000 photos. Yeah.
1: It's incredible. Yeah, it's yeah. fair play to her. Yeah. And it's, you know, again, it's another thing that people, you know, it's their... in Mary Morrissey's old shop for yes. those of us that yeah. remember and
0: the
1: she will be
0: the
1: there
0: door.
1: And yeah. Marie will be there all day to explain every yeah. picture she's
2: sure, like it'll be a great archive in years to come
0: yeah. absolutely some of us, yeah. some of us have appeared in it we never saw the photo until it appeared on yeah. there so we pretend not to know it half
1: and
0: the
1: I suppose again Marie the usual thing is if anybody has any contribution they'd like to make you know to the festival to a stall okay. or any other thing
0: any that, ideas or anything
1: yeah
0: or,
1: you know okay, feel free okay. to pop in yeah. or drop a message or
0: if they are into Arts and Crafts or if they're into bacon or absolutely, anything that they feel yeah. might yeah. need to have a stall
1: yeah. okay yeah. okay you're more than welcome
0: and
4: of course you've stewards then on the weekend
1: stewards again yeah
0: so on the high-vis jackets
2: and other great
4: they are great
0: it really is a community festival isn't it
1: yeah it is absolutely
2: you do you need the bodies there to help
0: is there any sport involved this year any rugby or any hurling
1: there is the Barry Nash tournament is in the process is being organised at the moment but we don't have the full details of it yet but that was very successful last year so that will be running again
0: and I mean we've the complex it's great to be able to involve it, use it. And of course that's where the family fund is here as well isn't it?
2: That's right,
0: lots of room for it
1: and again thank you to the GA for giving us the facility
2: very accommodating
0: tell us is it hard to source bands every year because it must be you know you've said now Queen have been here but you obviously know yourselves the success who has gone down well and you say you know it's 3 or 4 years maybe we could bring them back again is it hard to source entertainment for the weekend
2: well I suppose the like everything else, the prices are going up. So I suppose we have a budget and, you know, we have a level that we can afford.
0: Yes.
2: And I suppose to get acts that we can afford and, you know, we always aim as high as we can. So it's not easy. It's not easy from year to year. And I suppose you're always trying to keep it fresh and something different.
4: Yeah, have somebody new.
1: Yeah. After 23 years, it's hard to keep coming up with new bands.
0: But then you've brought a few new people onto the committee in the last couple of years, and I suppose fresh minds as well and absolutely. Fresh blood helps, minds. Doesn't it?
2: Yeah, exactly. Yeah. Exactly.
4: You probably have to book them months and months in advance.
2: Oh, you do.
1: Yeah, and that can be difficult too, Trish, in that they don't want to commit to smaller festivals in the hope that they're going to get the bigger payers. Sometimes it can be hard enough to get them.
0: Absolutely.
1: But look, we've been lucky enough over the years and
2: Mike is very persuasive.
0: He's very persuasive. Oh, don't we know?
1: But I do think it's a very special venue, as in the square, because people will come, they meet people, and sometimes the music can be secondary.
0: Yeah.
1: So it's just a social side of it is it's just lovely out there in the square
0: and lots of people seem to plan their holidays around it now to think they'll come
2: the
0: sun shining
1: Never
0: know we maybe 2 years out of the 23 we've had sunshine
2: I think we've had one fully dry weekend it's kind of hard to believe
4: but we're due another one so
1: this year is definitely the one
0: you're
4: is this the one okay Mike
0: but you know what if you were to think about the weather we do nothing in Ireland you just have to go with it you know you really and truly have Okay, folks, so listen, it was great just to get an update and to see what was happening. I'm sure we'll speak before the festival comes.
1: Yeah, that'd be great.
0: Yeah. Like today is what, the 2nd of May? Yeah. And we're already talking about the August weekend.
1: Yeah, and hopefully know that
4: it's only 3 months, though.
1: But I presume Granny goes well for them now, kicks off the summer. And
0: we're heading over tonight, Trish and myself, to the Kilfenora, Kelly Bend in the church. Okay. Yeah,
2: that's so much very good, yeah.
0: Just to support it and see what it's like. So hopefully, look at, it's festival season has begun, really, hasn't it?
2: Yeah,
1: it has.
0: So, look at, on behalf of us here in Scariff Bay Community Radio, and of course, we will be going live. Trish and I always get the good gig on the Saturday morning of the festival. So we'll be there as well, if there's anything that you want to promote.
1: Refresh now in the morning, Marie.
0: Absolutely. So, you're after throwing me now. Okay, guys.
1: Thanks
0: very much. And the best of luck with the festival. And I'm sure we'll talk before then when you have narrowed down all the other ones, you know, and you can let us know.
2: Thanks very much.
0: Thanks a million. Thanks, guys. And you're listening here to Scariff Bay Community Radio if you've just joined us this morning. Marie McNamara and Trish Nugent on Saturday Chronicle this morning. If you've any texts or any messages or any requests or anything you'd like to send in, send us a text on 089 258 2647. Again, we'd want to remind you of the cake sale that's on downtown this morning in the Market House for Mount Shannon Celtic. Football Club. And of course, we spoke there to Claire Hinch and Elvin McDermott. We've just got a result in there. So, result from the first match, Scariff Gunlow were playing Tara, the local club over there. So, Scariff Gunlow, 1 goal and 3 points to 6 points for Tara. And next, they're playing Tullahore. Thank you, Trish. In Kilkenny. So, we'll keep you updated.
4: I presume it's on the a points basis, whoever will qualify.
0: I would imagine so, to the final. I think she said the final is going to be played, is it at 4 o'clock or something this evening?
4: Yeah, but it's only 7 minutes long, so any of the matches, so at least.
0: So we might have another result in, and seven aside as well. They seem to be having a great time, and fair play for the mentors of both from Whitegate and from Scariff Gunlow for going over, but they're all giving up their weekend to their own expense, and, you know, I'd say they're having a bit of fun as well, and she did say it was roasting, so they'll all come back. Some of them might have gone over with a 10, but they'll probably come back with a better 10. Okay, so our next song this morning from our featured artist is Queen, which is, and our next song is Radio Gaga.

0: And now we're talking to Aisling O'Connor from Fecal, the former Clare representative for the Rose of Tralee. Aisling, you're very welcome.
1: Thank you so much for having me, ladies.
0: Last Sunday night, there was a new Clare Rose was elected, Maeve Holland from Six Mile Bridge.
1: Yes.
0: And can you just tell us a little bit about, well, first of all, about what you did since you've been, you know, where you went and what you got to do?
1: Yes. So I suppose I had the best couple of years. I've been long reigning now. It's been since 2023. So I suppose that first year, that 2023-2024 year, was a very busy year. Obviously, you know, in the lead up to Tralee, there was an awful lot going on with the tour. So we had kind of a tour of the east coast of Ireland. Again, we got to meet loads of people along the way. We got to visit some amazing places. We got to stay in some really cool hotels. So that was really fab. It was like being a tourist almost in our own country.
0: And is that for a week or?
1: Yeah, that's for about a week and a half. And then you land down in Tralee and you've got a kind of a couple of days kind of touring around Tralee and kind of the Kerry area before you head into the stage nights, which everybody sees on the television. So that was a very busy 2 weeks in the run up to the stage nights. And then I suppose the real madness actually started after Roisin was crowned our Rose of Tralee for 2023. I think the really nice part about the Rose of Tralee is it doesn't end, you know, after somebody is selected.
0: Okay.
1: Yeah, that hype and that kind of excitement and that buzz does really keep going for the full year.
0: For all the girls.
1: Yeah, it does. So we got to go to Germany. We got to open Christmas markets in Germany.
2: Celebrities.
1: Yeah, celebrities. So we got to do a little bit of touring there. We got to meet some kind of Irish politicians and ambassadors living over in Munich and then spend some time at the Christmas markets. And then obviously the one that all the girls, I think, a big highlight for them was walking in the St. Patrick's Day Parade in New York.
0: Wow.
1: Yeah.
2: So dreams are made of, isn't it?
1: It really is. Yeah, it really is. I think that was just such a surreal one for all of us. And I think for our year group particularly, it was very special because, of course, the girl who was crowned Rose of Tralee for our year was the New York Rose. So I think that made it extra special. I think kind of the turnout and reception, for the roses that year was just more than ever before. So, yeah.
2: Do they do that every year, Aisling?
1: Yeah, that's been a tradition.
2: Okay.
1: It's been a tradition for a long time. Yeah.
2: Yeah.
1: Yeah, that one's been a tradition for a long time. I think the Germany and the Christmas markets is a slightly newer one.
2: Okay.
1: But I think before that there were other trips that they did. So, yeah.
2: But Aisling, you became a household name, I think, afterwards, you know, because, you know, you bared your soul up on the stage. Now, a lot of us in the area, as you know, would know your background and your story. But, you know, I mean, even to see it on social media, that everybody was willing you to win because they just thought you endeared yourself to the whole nation. You really, really did. Did you realise the effect that your story would have on everybody?
1: No, I didn't. I suppose kind of you get used to your own reality and maybe everybody locally kind of gets used to, you know, the reality that we were living in, obviously, with our parents passing away. And I think maybe when you're in that situation, you kind of put your head down and get on with it. But it's only, I suppose, when you take a step back and you kind of look at it from more of an outside perspective, you realise that it kind of is pretty remarkable and pretty a unique situation to be in. So no, I didn't. I remember getting off stage and one of the girls just handed me a glass of Prosecco and she said, just go check your phone. And like the messages were already flooding in just a couple of minutes afterwards and the tweets and the Instagrams and everything. So like from that moment on, I feel like it was just a roller coaster for a couple of weeks with interviews and news and everything. Yeah, it's been amazing.
0: But you could even see in Catherine Thomas on the night that we
2: were all in tears. Yeah, and we knew the story, but just the fact that we knew you and you know, you were one of our own and you had done so well and you had, my God, it was just amazing. Catherine Thomas was visibly moved. You could see it.
1: Yeah, she was very emotional. I think maybe I'd gotten to kind of a point with telling my story where I was just for that couple of minutes on stage to kind of really, I suppose, take advantage of the few minutes that I had. I had to kind of detach maybe a little bit
2: of
1: from what I was saying.
2: Yes.
1: Just to get the words out. But yeah, it was so nice. I think initially obviously it was the first year Catherine had done the presenting, and initially I suppose heading down to Tralee, all the girls were saying, oh, like, we hope we get Dahi, because Dahi's, you know, the one who's always done it. But as soon as I met Catherine and sat down with her before, I knew that
2: we clicked.
1: Yeah. And I think that I knew she was going to be the one to really kind of get the most out of me on stage. So
2: okay,
1: yeah, I was so glad to have her beside me for that moment.
2: So we've interviewed you before several times, I think, actually, this is the third or fourth time we've sort of been with you, I think, all of the journey. But the last time we interviewed you was, did we interview you since the Rose?
1: I don't think so.
2: I don't think we did.
1: Beforehand.
2: It was all beforehand.

0: There's some things that you'll keep, and I think I actually have that posted on one of my vintage through Depops, but I've gotten offers for it, but I just can't seem to let that one go. Yeah. So I think I might keep that one. And then a couple were rented, or not even rented, a couple were sponsored.
1: Yeah.
0: Yeah, a couple were sponsored. So Trisha in Trisha's Closet was,
1: she
0: was amazing. Like, she'd given me a couple for parades and formal events. So I returned those afterwards. And then there was a girl in Ennis. Some of you might know her as being the owner of Jaguar Blue. I think she's recently wound it down. It was a dress rental company. She's a very talented girl, but she made me one of my dresses.
1: Okay.
0: And then she asked me if I wouldn't mind giving it back, because she said that, you know, so many other people would like to
1: wear it and get wear out of it.
0: Yeah. So, yeah, a lot of them have kind of been recycled back and gone into somebody else's wardrobe.
1: They're not gathering dust in yours.
0: Some special ones. Yeah, I have some special ones.
1: Oh, my God. That's brilliant.
0: Yeah.
1: And as the reigning Rose of Tralee at the time, reigning Clare Rose at the time, apart from the formal wear, would you have got a clothing allowance for, say, the trips to the States and Germany or anything like that? Was there a clothing allowance or anything?
0: No, there wasn't. And I think that's one thing maybe that girls aren't aware of. You do have to do a little bit of networking on your own.
1: Okay.
0: Like, as I say, Anne Giblin, Anne Harrison in Carrickdon and in Ennis would have been like an amazing support to me, and a couple of other boutiques and shops in Ennis would have been fantastic. And I think Ailish McElroy, you know, for the headpieces and that. Yeah. So kind of people who are like long standing kind of supporters of the Rose. But you do have to do a little bit of networking because otherwise, like, you know, these things do rack up.
1: Absolutely.
0: And as you mentioned, like, the Vinteds and the Depops are great, but, you know,
1: you don't get a fortune.
0: You don't get a fortune. And, you know, some of the days on tour, we were changing three times.
1: Yeah.
0: You know,
2: you need a lot of clothes.
0: Yeah. Yeah. Like, we might have something active in the morning. We'd have to wear like leggings and then we'd have something where we might need a kind of a casual dress and then we could be at a ball in the evening. So, the wardrobe expenses do rack up.
1: Yes.
0: So I will be telling Maeve that my advice to her is to start storing things good and early, you know, picking things out now and having, you know, a good bank of clothes by the time August rolls around.
1: Not to be looking for everything at the last minute.
0: Okay.
1: Interesting. There was just one question now.
0: It's a good question. And people don't realise that. Yeah. I think that the girls, you know, it is kind of perceived, I think, sometimes that, you know, we do get allowances and more sponsorship maybe than we do. But no, you do, you go out and you network and you...
1: That's your own expense, in other words.
0: A lot of it is at your own expense.
1: Okay.
0: I say you're kind of relying on goodwill.
2: Goodwill.
1: And it is out there.
0: And it is out there.
2: But you do have to...
0: You do have to network and you do have to kind of, put your head out and stick your neck out and ask. And, you know, if you don't ask, you don't get. So.
1: But most people, I think, would be delighted to be associated with it as well. Like, it's their name out there as well, doesn't
0: it? Yeah, 100%. And I think kind of the social media side of things now is so big. And I know that the girls are encouraged, if they get a dress from anyone or a headpiece or a piece of jewellery, to post it and tag it and promote. And that's kind of their return, I suppose.
1: And that's fair enough, too.
0: Yeah,
1: that's fair enough. What about handing over the other night? Were you lonesome handing over your sash, or were you kind of, was it a sigh of relief? Because obviously, there isn't a Clare Rose selected each year for the Rose of Tralee. It's every couple of years.
0: Yeah.
1: Okay. So you've had it a few years. So were you lonesome, or was it a sigh of relief to say, whew, I'm off the hook now?
0: It was actually a strange one, because the rest of my class had kind of handed over their sashes, and I was really jealous of them handing them over kind of when there was still a lot of hype. You know, these naturally, I suppose, the group kind of not fizzles out, but, you know, we get busy and people are off travelling now and they're in different stages of their life. So I feel like in the first kind of year or two after Tralee, everyone was, you know, handing over their sashes and going to support each other. And, you know, whereas by the time my night rolled around, I think a lot of that hype for our year had kind of died down a little bit. Yeah. So I was kind of looking forward to, in a way, handing the baton on and giving it to somebody who will kind of take the role over with a bit more enthusiasm than maybe I have now. But I actually ended up being really emotional on the
1: night. I can imagine.
2: It was a big part of your life.
1: Oh,
0: it was a big part of my life. And, you know, Anthony O'Gara, who is the CEO of the festival, and his daughter got on stage, and, you know, they kind of say a few bits about the girls, the outgoing Roses, and the handover. And some of the things they said were just so personal and so kind of heartfelt and emotional. And, you know, they really relived, I suppose, as you girls mentioned, like the outpouring from the nation afterwards. And I shed a lot of tears.
1: Good tears.
0: Happy tears. But I suppose a mixture. A mixture of everything.
2: But I'm sure you've made lifelong friends with some of the girls that, you know, you probably won't be in contact with all of them, but yes. Some of them you will have.
0: Yeah, 100%. And I'm looking forward

0: For this year, I didn't make it down to the festival last year. Again, everyone kind of goes the year after. So we were all there in 24. A couple of us went last year, but I'm really looking forward to getting back down again this year and kind of rekindling some of those friendships again and catching up, because I'll be down to support Maeve in the Dome, which is so exciting.
1: Yeah, a lot more relaxed.
2: There'll be no pressure.
0: Yeah, no. You'll find me in the pub.
1: No, we weren't going to say that.
2: Yeah, no.
0: I'll put my own foot in it, yeah.
3: Maybe Scarpe Commissioner, maybe you should take a visit to yourself. Yeah. We could go with actually.
0: Yeah, with our clear jerseys on. Yeah, we could have great fun.
3: Absolutely. But you must have a great, you know, I suppose you don't do photo albums anymore, but a digital record of all the events you went to and all the outfits you wore and all the people you met.
0: Yeah.
3: I mean, that's wonderful to have.
0: Yeah, it's priceless. One of the pieces of advice that one of the previous Claire Roses gave to me was to make an Instagram with just dedicated to all my Rose stuff. And she said it will just be like, you'll probably disable it, you know, whenever the Rose is done, and you'll start it at the start of your journey and you post all your pictures in a sash on that page. So I have that page. So it's a really nice, as you say, kind of like a storybook of everything I did. Because you do forget, even when, you know, I recount the tour, I thought that would be like every day of that would be etched into my memory forever. Yeah. But even now, 3 years on, I'm kind of, you know, what did we do and where did we go? So, I think.
3: And even the Claire Rose of Tralee Centre, put out a lovely video the other day of some of your best moments. It was lovely.
0: It was. I think it's like all of those little things. I think maybe now even I don't appreciate them as much as I will in a couple of years. I think you girls got a good little feature as well.
3: Well, we didn't realise that until someone sent it to us, but we did. We were on the journey with you. So actually, the last time we spoke, you were moving from Dublin. You were teaching in Dublin. You were a primary school teacher. You were moving down. So you're back around living full time now since.
0: Yeah, so I'm back in Fecal for the last little while. When I first moved down to Clare, I did kind of a year of subbing. So I was in and out of Limerick a little bit, and then I was kind of a little bit more locally for the kind of couple of months before summer, and now I've done 2 years in Clarecastle.
3: Okay.
0: Yeah, so I spent 1 year in the autism class last year, and then this year I've had first. So I'm having a ball in Clarecastle.
3: Okay, you enjoyed it. And it's near home and everything.
0: It's near home,
3: isn't
0: it? You know what? It's not too near either.
3: Yes, exactly.
0: You kind of have that nice separation. And
3: of course, it's not too close to home.
1: And the job probably suited to be able to go to different events, you know.
0: Absolutely, 100% it did.
1: Finished early enough in the evening.
0: Absolutely, Now, to be fair, the duties did kind of dwindle down after a while, but your primary teaching, you couldn't complain about the hours and the holidays anyway, Trish. It suits.
3: But you have a great personality for it as well. You know, you're very outgoing pleasant and everything.
0: Thank you.
3: Certain people, you could say she'd be a great nurse or she'd be a great teacher or something.
0: Thank you so much. I'm loving it. I've got a gorgeous little group in there, and the staff, everything. I'm comfortable there, so.
3: Brilliant. So what does the future hold, Aisling? Have you any plans? Do you want to do any travelling? Do you want to settle down? Any ideas?
0: Probably settling down, building a house at the minute in...
3: So we believe.
0: In Lower Fecal.
3: Well, you have moved closer to home since we've
0: been here. And we're moving 5 minutes out the road, probably hopefully by the end of summer. So that's
3: brilliant.
0: Very exciting.
3: Yeah.
0: Travel is in the plans. Probably nothing like long term. My brother's in Australia, which I know loads are doing locally at the minute. Probably not a huge interest of mine, but we were in Thailand over Easter and had a ball, and I've done, you know, other parts of Southeast Asia. So again, as you say, the teacher holidays, we're flexible and there's loads of time there for those bits. Yeah.
3: So how are all your five brothers? Are they all doing?
0: They're all doing great. Yeah, I was on the phone to Owen this morning. He's out in Australia working in the mines, having a ball.
1: It's hard work.
0: Yeah, it is. It's hard work.
3: See, the guy was in the Perth parade. Daughter saw it and sent a picture to somebody, O'Connor Hollage or O'Connor or something, she was out aiding. And she sent it to someone that knew you, and they showed it to you, and it was one of your brothers. I mean, the connections here are amazing.
0: I think Rocky, too.
3: Because he works with her.
0: He didn't have the picture, but he mentioned that to me. And I actually never even said it back to Owen. But he's in Perth.
3: Okay.
0: And he's flying in and flying out at the minute. So, tough work, but having a ball.
3: What do they call it? There's a name on it.
0: FIFO. I think
3: FIFO. You should have to explain to me, fly in, fly out.
1: I've never heard of that.
0: FIFO. So, he's just left today. away to go for 2 weeks away. So he always kind of rings me the Friday that he goes. I think he gets a bit lonely when he leaves.
3: Of course. Yeah,
0: when he leaves Niamh behind in Perth. So I got a phone call on the way to school this morning. And yeah, he's happy.
3: All is well. Is he the only one of your brothers that's outside the country?
0: Yes. Yeah. Okay. Yeah. So the rest of us are living at home. Ronan is actually on his second primary school placement now in Scariff Primary School.
3: Oh,
0: having a ball.
3: He's the guy that worked in Centre here for a while, is he?
0: Owen worked in Centre.
3: Yeah. Okay, right.
0: Owen worked
3: Sorry.
0: In Centre. Okay. But yeah, Ronan is
3: lovely.
0: Following in his big sister's footsteps to do the primary school teaching. And Oisín's finishing up in college. Liam's finishing up in college. So yeah, they're all flying.
3: My God.
1: It takes a few years.
3: You're all adults
0: they're
3: now.
0: We're all big now.
3: Excellent.
0: I know, even from, like, looking back, we rewatched the Tralee interview just the night before my handover. And even looking at them in the audience 3 years ago, like, they look like babies. Yes, babies. They're all big men now, so yeah.
3: Oh, but it's wonderful to see how well you've all done and everything, isn't it?
0: Thank you.
3: Yeah, it really, really is.
0: Yeah, we're flying it. And, you know, I credited the community then, and it's still the same now. You know, without them, it wouldn't have been as smooth sailing as it has been, so.
3: But I mean, you're a credit to the area as well, to be fair. Thank all of you so and all your brothers. And I mean, they've done so well, hurling wise, career wise, everything. It has been amazing. It really, really
0: thank
3: has.
0: Thank you.
3: I don't know why you're thanking us, because it's you done all the work.
0: All the kind words.
3: No, we mean it, and as a nation, as a community, we do mean it, because we all feel we have an attachment to you, because you were one of our own, and you did so well out there on the big stage. I mean, you know, as we've said before, you were a household name, and you've just, in every respect, like, you're a role model for an awful lot of young girls.
0: Thank you. I don't know about that.
3: No, honestly, you are. You are. Would you recommend young girls to enter these things?
0: Yeah.
3: You know, I mean, you have the Clare Rose, it's kind of fusing. You have the Clare Rose and you have the Rose of Clare.
0: Yes. The Rose
3: of Clare, I suppose, is more local, isn't it? Yeah. It's not West Clare.
0: The Rose of Clare is kind of an event, I suppose, in and of itself. Like, there's not progression from that. The girl who's crowned the Rose of Clare, that's, I suppose,
1: where that ends.
3: Yeah, it's an annual.
0: It's an annual thing, and but like, it's obviously run very similarly to the Clare Rose, which obviously, you know, there's progression then on to the Rose of Tralee. But I think anything like that, even locally, like Queen of the Waterways, anything where you're kind of pushing yourself, I think public speaking is a huge skill. I think it's something people are very scared of. Even, you know, what you ladies do, like speaking live, speaking on radio, all of those things, I think it is a skill and it is a talent, and I think it's something that people do shy away from.
3: Didn't happen overnight.
0: No, it doesn't. And as you know, like, probably even over the years, you know how much more comfortable you get, you know, thinking on your feet. And so, yeah, of course I would. I'd recommend it to everybody. Yeah. And even just an excuse to get dressed up and get your family together, I think.
1: Because they'll all go to things like this.
0: Yeah. And you make them so proud. Like, it's obviously, it's about you because you're the one up on stage, but it's all of those, like, memories and moments.
3: Of course.
0: Pride for your family, so they're great.
3: Well, of course, Aisling is well versed now, Trish, to talk to public. She might even volunteer here on Scariff Mega Major Radio.
0: Maybe. There you go.
3: She signed the contract before she leaves this morning. Listen, Aisling, it was a total pleasure,
0: as always, and it was great to catch up with you.
3: We were talking about it the other day, and then I think the fact you handed over your sash, we said, you know, it kind of gives closure, I suppose. As we say in the trilogy, it finishes your journey with us,
0: I suppose.
3: You know,
0: and
3: so
0: it's actually finished. It's a full circle, because you were my first interview, and now you're my last.
3: Oh my gosh, that's lovely. Thank you so much
0: for always being so good to me. You're so good, ladies.
3: Thank you so much. Aisling O'Connor, the former Clare Rose.
0: Thank you.
3: Well done, Aisling. Thank you.
1: And now we're just going to thank all the people that we had in with us today. We had Carol Torpy and Emma McMahon from Fecal. We spoke to Claire Hinchy and Alva McDermott about the Camogie Blitz that's taking place in London. We had Mike Rogers and Harry Amara from the Scariff Harbour Festival. And there we were just speaking to Aisling O'Connor, who was the former Clare Rose representing at the Rose of Tralee. So just want to thank our sponsors, James M. Nash & Co. and their kitchen design. And thank you, Jim, for engineering, as usual.
3: As always. Busy morning.
1: Thank you, Marie.
3: Thank you, Trish. And of course, our featured artist this morning was Queen. So we're going to finish up with We Are the Champions.

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Mass will be celebrated in the Church of the Sacred Heart, Scariff, here in East Clare. And wherever you are, either in East Clare or anywhere around the world, you are very, very welcome.

And so as we gather this morning to accompany one another in the presence of our God, we gather here in church, Sacred Heart Church in Scariff, unite with anyone who is part of our online praying community through our webcam and through our radio link, through the Scariff Bay Community Radio Link as well. We come as one in the table of the Lord and we pray together in the name of the Father and of the Son and of the Holy Spirit. And the grace of our Lord Jesus Christ, the love of God and the friendship of God's Spirit be with you all. Good morning to you all. And you're all very welcome, and thank you all for taking the time to gather with us on this May Day. We gather into the company of each other in the presence of our God, gather around his table, to be nourished, to bring our prayers, to hear his word, and to be strengthened. And we hear the words in the gospel, I am the way, the truth, and the life. Jesus saying that of himself, that he is the way, the truth, and the life. And also saying to the disciples, do not let your hearts be troubled. Trust in God still, and trust in me. We gather bringing the memories of loved ones whose anniversaries we celebrate and honor and we pray for today. Remembering in our Mass, John Joe Hart and John and Annie Broderick. We pray that in the fullness of life and love that John Joe, John and Annie will be welcomed home to the fullness of eternal everlasting life and everlasting peace. As we come this morning as well, we're very conscious in the back of our mind for the people who are going to be journeying very quickly after this Mass into Innes. And I'm sure doesn't say that God has any favourites, but we pray the break of the ball will go the way of clear today. And if anyone has Limerick relations or anything like that this morning, now we'll just hold me gently, then we don't be giving out too quickly as a result of that. So we come this morning, we come conscious of life, we come conscious of the story of our own journey, and we're aware of our own frailties and our human frailties, acknowledging our need for forgiveness. So in a quiet moment, let's bring our prayer, whatever our prayer is this morning. Be for family, loved ones, for the team, and all those who journey with us at this time in life. And for our frailties, we pray forgiveness.

0: Lord Jesus, you say you are the way. Help us to find a path that always leads towards you. Lord, have mercy. Lord Jesus, you say you are the truth. Help us to speak the truth and to be aware of how it can bring us closer in the journey of life with others. Christ, have mercy. Lord Jesus, you say you are the life. Help us to appreciate the gift of life, that we may live life to the full, and that we are the promise of eternal life at the end of time. Lord, have mercy. And may Almighty God have mercy on each one of us. Forgive us for times we fail in any way, and bring us to everlasting life. And we give glory to God as we pray. Glory to God in the highest, and on earth peace to people of goodwill. We praise you, we bless you, we adore you, we glorify you, we give you thanks for your great glory. Lord God, Heavenly King, O God, Almighty Father, Lord Jesus Christ, only begotten Son, Lord God, Lamb of God, Son of the Father, you take away the sin of the world, have mercy on us. You take away the sin of the world, receive our prayer. You are seated at the right hand of the Father, have mercy on us. For you alone are the Holy One, you alone are the Lord, you alone the Most High, Jesus Christ, with the Holy Spirit, in the glory of God the Father. Amen. And so we pray, uniting all our prayers in the prayer of Mass, in a remembering special way, John Joe Hart, and John and Annie Broderick. We have beheld your glory, O God, in the face of Christ Jesus, your Son. Enliven our faith, that through Christ we may put our trust in you. Deepen our faith, that in Christ we may serve you. Complete our faith, that one day we may live with you in that place which Christ prepares for us, where he lives with you now and always, in the unity of the Holy Spirit, one God, forever and ever. Now as we're seated, we listen and we hear the word of God. And Jim is going to share the word of God this morning with us from our first reading. And I invite our boys and girls who are going to join Francie in our godly prayer to come along and join with her. Our first reading this morning from the Acts of the Apostles. This describes the selection of the first deacons as a response to a pressing need that was there in the early church. And then first letter Peter writes about our calling as Christians.
1: The first reading is a reading from the Acts of the Apostles. About this time, when the number of disciples was increasing, the Hellenists made a complaint against the Hebrews. In the daily distribution, their own widows were being overlooked. So the 12 called a full meeting of the disciples and addressed them. It would not be right for us to neglect the word of God so as to give out food. You, brothers, must select from among yourselves 7 men of good reputation, filled with the Spirit and with wisdom. We will hand over this duty to them and continue to devote ourselves to prayer and to the service of the world. The whole assembly approved of this proposal and elected Stephen, a man full of faith and of the Holy Spirit, together with 6 others that included Nicholas of Antioch, a convert to Judaism. They presented these to the apostles, who prayed and laid their hands on them. The word of the Lord continued to spread. The number of disciples in Jerusalem was greatly increased, and a large group of priests made their submission to the faith. This is the word of the Lord.
2: Thanks be to God.
1: And the responsorial psalm, may your love be upon us, O Lord, as we place all our hope in you.
2: May your love be upon us, O Lord, as we place all our hope in you.
1: Ring out your joy to the Lord, O you just, for praise is fitting for lyre harps. Give thanks to the Lord upon the harp, with the 10-stringed lute sing him songs. Response.
2: May your love be upon us, O Lord, as we place all our hope in you.
1: For the word of the Lord is faithful, and all his works to be trusted. The Lord loves justice and right, and fills the earth with his love.
2: May your love be upon us, O Lord, as we place all our hope in you.
1: The Lord looks on those who revere him, on those who hope in his love, to rescue their souls from death, to keep them alive in famine.
2: May your love be upon us, O Lord, as we place our hope in you.
1: The second reading is a reading from the first letter of St. Peter. The Lord is the living stone, rejected by men, but chosen by God and precious to him. Set yourselves close to him so that you too, the holy priesthood that offers the spiritual sacrifice which Jesus Christ has made acceptable to God, may be living stones, making a spiritual house. As scripture says, "See how I lay in Zion a precious cornerstone that I have chosen, and the man who rests his trust on it will not be disappointed." That means that for those who are believers, it is precious. But for unbelievers, the stone rejected by the builders has proved to be a keystone, a stone to stumble over, a rock to bring men down. They stumble over it because they do not believe in the world. It was the faith in store for them. But you are a chosen race, a royal priesthood, a consecrated nation, a people set apart to sing the praises of God, who called you out of the darkness into this wonderful light. This is the word of the Lord.
2: Thanks be to God.
1: And the gospel acclamation. Alleluia, alleluia, Jesus said, "I am the way, the truth, and the life. No one can come to the Father except through me."

The Lord be with you. A reading from the Holy Gospel as told by John. Jesus said to his disciples, "Do not let your hearts be troubled. Trust in God still and trust in me. There are many rooms in my Father's house. If there were not, I should have told you. I am going now to prepare a place for you, and after I have gone and prepared you a place, I shall return to take you with me, so that where I am, you may be too. You know the way to the place where I am going." And Thomas said, "Lord, we do not know where you are going, so how can we know the way?" And Jesus said, "I am the way, the truth, and the life. No one can come to the Father except through me. If you know me, you know my Father too. From this moment you have known him and have seen him." Philip said, "Lord, let us see the Father, and then we shall be satisfied." "Have I been with you all this time, Philip," said Jesus to him, "and you still do not know me? To have seen me is to have seen the Father. So how can you say, 'Let us see the Father'? Do you not believe that I am the Father and the Father is in me? The words I say to you I do not speak as for myself. It is the Father living in me who is doing this work. You must believe when I say that I am in the Father and the Father is in me. Believe it on the evidence of this work, if for no other reason. I tell you more solemnly, whoever believes in me and will perform the same works as I do myself, they will perform even greater works because I am going to the Father." The Gospel of the Lord. Before the advent of Google Maps and SatNav and all that reality, people setting out on a journey, not too sure where they were going, relying on the reality of signposts, or maybe at times when those signposts led us in a path that was totally obscure and maybe different miles away from where you hoped to end up. You'd get out and you maybe ask a question or talk to some people along the road. Somewhere along the road there was some kind of a connection with other people. But now with the reality of, I suppose, Google Maps and also the advantage of air codes that we have, bringing us to a place, maybe directly, right beside where we want to go. It takes a bit of time. The journey continues. But also as well, a different kind of relationship is involved. That sense of maybe listening to Miss Google, she tells you turn right or turn left, go back one step or go along the road a different way. And that's reality. In some small way, we make a connection with what we hear in our gospel today. Jesus saying, "I am the way, and the truth, and the life." He's not particularly saying you go this way or you go that way, but he's saying he is the true way, he is the truth, and he is the life. That invites us into relationship firstly with him and for him. And in turn, through relationship with him, inviting us into relationship with his Heavenly Father, and through the gift of the Spirit, giving us a sense of energy in our own lives to make our own mark in our place and in our time. Just like leaders are found within a group, within a team, leaders will emerge today and have emerged from the clear team over every occasion. And each one will emerge in its own way during the game today. That particular sense taking leadership, taking on responsibility, and making their own mark, hopefully that would be good, and bringing back success. But leadership as well, that sense of the Spirit of God in one's own life, inviting people, enabling people, encouraging people, and helping people to appreciate the gifts and the talents that they've been given and shared. And we all know people who do that in a very good and exemplary way. But we also see there in our gospel passage that reality, do not let your hearts be troubled, trust in God still and trust in me. The disciples were heartbroken because Jesus was going to die. When he had died, he was laid to rest in the tomb. But then he had risen from the dead and he had been appearing to them in a new way. He had been showing himself, and they had come to a sense of new belief and trust. But now he was going on about going away from them again, because in the Feast of the Ascension, he was going to return to his Heavenly Father, so that he in turn could send the Spirit. So what can it mean for all of us as we gather here this morning, and as we journey this coming week? I think the underlying message of there is the reality of trust. The trust that is there between Father and Son and Spirit. When you as parents gather this morning, or grandparents, when a child was born within your family circle, I'm sure many people said, they look like him or they look like her. They look like someone within the family circle. Maybe traits and attributes of their life at that particular early age resembled someone else. There was a deep connection. There was a sense of belief, and there was a sense of tracing down the generations of the past. A relationship of life. A relationship of hope. A relationship of trust, bringing blessing to the future.
But ultimately, it is a trust between the Father and the Son, because the Father has gifted his Son Jesus with the blessing of life, and in turn, invites us to make that connection. So the question is, who do we trust? And how are we a people of trust as we journey with others? Who do we trust in life? If trust has ever been broken, how have we found healing? If trust has ever been dismantled along the road, have we found a new way of making that relationship anew? Or have we just been able to move on and find new purpose, new meaning, or direction? I am the way, the truth, and the life, as Jesus says. And that's where he invites us to trust in his relationship, that he's with us at all times, walking with us, inviting us and enabling us to have a quality of life. And having a quality of life, I think in some small way, is to appreciate all that is given and all that we have, in every moment, in every situation, and in every space. So maybe during this coming week, that we can recognize those we trust and those who trust us in life. How we in turn can trust that God journeys with us and wants to be part of our life, if we take that time to allow. That Jesus walks with us in our brokenness, heals us in our struggles, but above all blesses us with our joys. Do not let your hearts be troubled. Trust in God still, and trust in me. I am the way, the truth, and the life. I am going to the Father, so that the Father and I are one.

0: So we just invite you to stand and we express our faith and we pray our creed together as we pray. I believe in one God, the Father Almighty, maker of heaven and earth, of all things visible and invisible. I believe in one Lord Jesus Christ, the only begotten Son of God, born of the Father of all ages, God from God, light from light, true God from true God, begotten, not made, consubstantial to the Father, through him all things were made. For us and for our salvation he came down from heaven, and by the Holy Spirit was incarnate of the Virgin Mary, and became man. For our sake he was crucified under Pontius Pilate, he suffered death and was buried, and rose again the third day in accordance with the Scriptures. He ascended into heaven and is seated at the right hand of the Father. He will come again in glory to judge the living and the dead, and his kingdom will have no end. I believe in the Holy Spirit, the Lord, the giver of life, who proceeds through the Father and the Son, where the Father and the Son is adored and glorified, who has spoken through the prophets. I believe in one holy Catholic and apostolic church. I confess one baptism for the forgiveness of sins, and I look forward to the resurrection of the dead and the life of the world to come. Amen. And so now we bring our prayer. In this Easter season, we proclaim with joy that Jesus is the way, the truth, and the life, and we pray that this good news would touch us and change our lives.
1: May Jesus be the way, the truth, and the life for each one of us. May we cling to him with all our hearts. Lord, hear us.
0: Lord, graciously hear us.
1: We pray for all who are lost or searching. May Jesus, who is the way, be the source of guidance for them. Lord, hear us.
0: Lord, graciously hear us.
1: We pray for all who are confused or questioning. May Jesus, who is the truth, be the source of enlightenment for them. Lord, hear us.
0: Lord, graciously hear us.
1: We pray for all whose lives are weary or listless. May Jesus, who is the life, be the source of energy for them. Lord, hear us.
0: Lord, graciously hear us.
1: For peace in our world, especially in places where there is only war and division, may the risen Lord guide all leaders towards reconciliation, justice, and the protection of all life. Lord, hear us.
0: Lord, graciously hear us.
1: For those who are sick, anxious, or lonely, that they may find healing and comfort from the risen Lord who is with us in all our trials. Lord, hear us.
0: Lord, graciously hear us.
1: We pray for those who have died. May our prayers accompany them to the place that Jesus has prepared for them. We pray and remember in a special way for Vinnie Hinchy and the diseased members of the Hinchy family, John Joe Hart and John and Annie Broderick. Lord, hear us.
0: Lord, graciously hear us. In a quiet moment, we bring our own prayers and intention, remembering all those who ask our prayers at this time. Lord, hear us. As Jim is remembering prayer for our beloved dead, we also remember in our prayers Father Martin McNamara, Kiltulla at Nry Galway, formerly of Killanina, who has died and funeral will be with this weekend. We also remember pray for Canon Michael McLaughlin, retired parish priest of Kilmaley, and Canon Seamus Mullen, retired parish priest of Milton Malbay, who were laid to rest during the past week in our diocese. Lord, hear us. As we make these prayers, we commit ourselves to continue the mission of Jesus, so that many will come to believe in him, who is Lord forever and ever. Amen. Now we come to the presentation of our gifts. You might help by passing around the baskets. And we thank you for your great generosity at all times.

Bless you, Lord God of all creation, for to your goodness receive the wine we offer you, fruit of the vine and work of human hands, will become for us the bread, our spiritual gift. Blessed be God forever. With humble spirit and contrite heart, may be accepted by you, O Lord. May our sacrifice in your sight this day be pleasing to you.

Let us pray now this morning that our sacrifice, our bread and wine, our prayers, our lives, our families, may be acceptable to God, the Almighty Father. Lord, accept sacrifice at your hands, praise and glory of his name, for our good and good of all his holy church. Lord God, by this holy exchange of gifts, you share with us your divine life. Grant that everything we do may be directed by the knowledge of your truth and love. We ask this through Christ our Lord. The Lord be with you. Lift up your hearts. And let us give thanks to the Lord our God. It is truly right and just, our duty and our salvation, at all times to acclaim you, O Lord, but in this time above all to laud you yet more gloriously, when Christ our Passover has been sacrificed. Through him the children of light rise to eternal life, and the halls of the heavenly kingdom are thrown open to all his faithful. For his death is our ransom from death, and in his rising the life of all has risen. Therefore, overcome with paschal joy, every land and every people exults in your praise, and even the heavenly powers with angelic hosts pray together an unending hymn of your glory, as we acclaim and praise one. Holy, holy, holy, Lord God of hosts, heaven and earth are full of your glory, hosanna in the highest. Blessed is he who comes in the name of the Lord, hosanna in the highest. You are indeed holy, O Lord, the fount of all holiness. Make holy, therefore, these gifts, we pray, by sending down your Spirit upon them like the dewfall, so that they may come for us, the body and blood of our Lord Jesus Christ. At the time he was betrayed and intermingled into his passion, he took bread and giving thanks, he broke it, gave it to his disciples, saying, take this, all of you, and eat of it, for this is my body, which will be given up for you. In a similar way, when supper was ended, he took the cup, and once more giving thanks, he gave it to his disciples, saying, take this, all of you, and drink from it, for this is the cup of my blood, the blood of the new and eternal covenant, which he poured out for you and for all, for the forgiveness of sins. Do this in memory of me. Let us proclaim the mystery of our faith as we pray together, my Lord and my God. Therefore, as we celebrate the memorial of his death and resurrection, we offer you, Lord, the bread of life and the cup of salvation, giving thanks that you have held us worthy to be in your presence and minister to you. Humbly we pray that partaking of the body and blood of Christ, we may be gathered into one by the Holy Spirit. Remember, Lord, your church spread throughout the world, and bring her to the fullness of charity, together with Leo our Pope, with Fenton our Bishop, all who minister in your church and all your people. Remember all our loved ones, all who have fallen asleep in the hope of resurrection, and all who have died in your mercy. Calling to mind all our beloved dead and honoring especially today in prayer, John Joe Hart, and John and Annie Broderick. Welcome them into the light of your presence. Have mercy on us all, we pray, with the Blessed Virgin Mary, the Mother of God, with St. Joseph, the Blessed Apostles, with Cayman and Sennan and Flannan, all the holy men and women who have pleased you throughout the ages. We may merit to be co-heirs to eternal life, and may praise and glorify you through your Son, Jesus Christ. Through him, and with him, and in him, O God, Almighty Father, in the unity of the Holy Spirit, all glory and honor is yours, forever and ever. Amen. As we stand in the company of each other in the presence of our God today, we pray the words that Jesus gave his disciples. Our Father, who art in heaven, hallowed be thy name. Thy kingdom come, thy will be done on earth as it is in heaven. Give us this day our daily bread, and forgive us our trespasses, as we forgive those who trespass against us. And lead us not into temptation, but deliver us from evil. Deliver us, Lord, we pray, from all evil. Graciously grant peace in all our days, that by the help of your mercy we may be always free from sin, safe from all distress and undue worry, as we wait the blessed hope and the coming of our Saviour, Jesus Christ. The kingdom, the power, and the glory are yours, now and forever. And for that peace that Christ can bring and share, we pray. Lord Jesus Christ, who said to your apostles, peace I leave you, my peace I give you. Look not on our sins, but on the faith of your church,
and graciously grant her peace and unity in accordance with your will, who live and reign forever and ever. And the peace of the Lord this day be with you always. You might like to turn and share with each other, sign that peace, and we share that peace with all who are part of online praying community as well today.

And so we pray, Lamb of God, you take away the sin of the world, have mercy on us. Lamb of God, you take away the sin of the world, have mercy on us. Lamb of God, you take away the sin of the world, grant us peace. This is Jesus, the Lamb of God, and the bread of life, the way, the truth, and the life, the one that came to take away the sin of the world. Happy and blessed are we now today who are called to the supper of the Lamb. Lord, I am not worthy that you should enter into my roof, but only say the word, and my soul should be healed.

As we begin the journey of this month of May, in honour of Our Lady, our boys and girls from Godly Prayer and Fancy now are going to process up to May now, and they're going to bring a crown in honour to Our Lady, which will be placed here on the table. And then we're going to have some flowers placed as well. And Killian is going to light our candle, which is here, in honour of Our Lady, and it will continue to burn brightly as we journey the month, the weekends of May. So now all the boys and girls are going to come up along with your little flowers and your crown.

0: Hey, how you doing? This is Hank Rotter from the Hank Rotter Show on Scariff Bay Radio. 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Until then, good night. Take care.
1: Hi, everybody. 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

0: You're listening to Scariff Bay Community Radio, and this is Around the Parishes, the programme where we go all over East Clare every week to find out what's happening in all the different areas. Today our focus is on Mount Shannon, and it's great to be joined on the line by our correspondent there, Ursula Hogan. Ursula, good afternoon to you.
1: Good afternoon, Jim. How are you doing?
0: Great. It must be this week now, the weather and everything, just what a place like Mount Shannon needs.
1: Oh my God, it's absolutely glorious, Jim, as you can imagine. Between the lake now and Wood Park and the whole lot and the green grass, and yeah, it's just gorgeous. And of course, cattle are out in the fields now.
0: That's right.
1: So that's a help to the farmers as well.
0: It is indeed, because it's been a long, wet winter.
1: It sure has.
0: Listen, it's, I suppose, in your world, Ursula, drama has played a huge part in the last number of months, but to good effect, because Shrivati qualified for the All-Ireland finals in Tyrone.
1: They did indeed, Jim. It was just magnificent. A great production for anybody who hadn't seen it. It was called The Outgoing Tide. And it was, they qualified for the All-Ireland Finals. They got three first places. So that took place there last Saturday, the 18th, in Carrigmore in Tyrone. Long journey up from Mount Shannon, I can tell you, over four and a half hours. But anyway, there were nine drama groups taking place from all over the country. And there was a great air of excitement and nervousness in the run-up to the awards, you know. And it's in a beautiful patrician theatre. So on the night anyway, after many speeches, the adjudicator, Martin Maguire, announced the winners. And of course, first place went to Glenamaddy players for Japati. Now, they were so excited because they're waiting for about 12 years to get a first place. So there was 30 of them in the theatre, and they went ballistic. Absolutely had a great time.
0: Yeah.
1: Second place went to Gorey Little Theatre in Wexford with Gut. And I'm afraid they were gutted because they were hoping to be first.
0: I know.
1: And third place went to our own Shrivakti drama group from Mount Shannon. So we were absolutely thrilled. There's three of us went up, myself and Noel and Shane Kelly.
0: Yes.
1: So Norman Skillen, the main actor in it, he received the Best Actor Award of the whole festival, which is fantastic.
0: Fantastic.
1: And yeah, Shane Kelly was nominated for Best Supporting Actor, which was brilliant as well. Every group received some award on the night. It was a bit funny that way. But it was a fantastic achievement for all the Shrivakti actors, all three of them, Geraldine Condren and Shane Kelly and Norman. And the director was Noel Hogan. The sound was by Nikita Coulter. The lighting by Joe O'Rourke. Stage manager was Joe Dillon. Makeup by Adele O'Grady. And we had a lot of great stage crew who were very dedicated, travelling around to the seven festivals with us.
0: Yeah.
1: You know, it is a relief to have it over, Jim, because they were in action for the last 6 months preparing for this. And it does pass the winter all right. And they do have a fantastic time when they're travelling, but it is hard work as well, you know.
0: Yes.
1: Lugging that sets around and performing. And
0: yeah, I suppose it's probably a great experience. But

0: rehearsals, two performances in Mount Shannon. They were like final rehearsals before we went to the All Ireland. And the proceeds on the night were for the group, some of it for the group, but also for Beru Columbanus in Cork.
1: Yeah.
0: So that's an accommodation place for people to stay overnight for when they have loved ones that are in Cork University Hospital. It's right beside the hospital.
1: Yes.
0: And they get free accommodation there. It's like a little apartment and they can come and go as they please. And when Noel's sister Una, Lord of Mercy, and her, was in the hospital, her daughter Siobhan was very grateful to have the facilities there.
1: Yes.
0: Yeah, it just made life a bit easier in those very hard times.
1: Yes, yeah.
0: The Slivakti group then wanted to support them in return. So next week now they'll be sending a check to them for €600.
1: Lovely.
0: And it's great. And they'd like to sincerely thank everyone who contributed to that fundraiser, because a lot of people gave a lot of money knowing the fundraiser that it was, what it was for. So it's not one you'd hear very often about, but they do provide a great service.
1: Yeah, lovely. Okay, well, I mean, it's been a very successful year for Slivakti Grammar Group, and I suppose they deserve a rest until they get going again, maybe after the summer with pub theatre.
0: Oh, they will, yeah. And they'll probably be reading through the summer as well.
1: Yes.
0: There's not a lot of rest, I have to tell you.
1: I know.
0: But anyway, luckily they enjoy it, Jim, and they bring great joy to everybody that sees their productions and that. And
1: it gives a
0: great old boost to the area.
1: And it is a boost to the area, and people feel great for them and about them that, they've had such success and through sheer hard work.
0: Exactly. And even Westclare now, you get great support from them as well, because there's a lot from Westclare that are involved in drama as well. And just like to see the Clare.
1: Yes.
0: The Clare flags flying for the drama. Yes. Oh, it's great.
1: I know. Lovely. Listen, to a different matter. And the weather is moving on. We're heading towards May. And I gather there's a fishing competition this weekend.
0: There is. It's one of the biggest fishing competitions of the season. And it's on actually this Saturday in Mount Shannon. And it's for the Croc Minogue Cup.
1: Yes.
0: You probably remember the iconic Jimmy Minogue.
1: I remember Jimmy very well.
0: Yeah. So it's in his memory.
1: Yeah.
0: It's the registration will start about 9:30. And at 10:30, then Father Jones will come along to the harbour and bless all the boats. And then they'll depart from the harbour at 11 o'clock. And it's two people per boat. Could be male, female, because there's a lot of ladies fishing now as well.
1: Yes.
0: And it's entry fee is €50 per person, and it includes membership for the day. So that's handy enough.
1: Yes.
0: So they'll spend the day on beautiful Lough Derg before returning to they have to return by 6 o'clock for the weigh-in at the harbour.
1: Yes.
0: So they all have to be back. And there'd be, needless to say, a very competitive battle for the heaviest bag of two fish. That's the limit. You can only have two.
1: Yes.
0: So after that, then they'll retire for a presentation of prizes, which will take place in the River Run pub.
1: Lovely.
0: Cush now, used to be.
1: Yes.
0: At 7:30.
1: Okay.
0: So there's a fine prize of €1,000 for the first prize and the coveted Croc Minogue Cup.
1: Yes. I can see why it's competitive.
0: It's a good prize, yeah.
1: Yes.
0: And the second prize then is a Loop Z rod. I'm sure that's a very impressive rod. I didn't check it out.
1: Yes.
0: And the third prize is a Loop Reel. So for anybody who wants information, they can visit the Mount Shannon angling.info website. It's always a very entertaining night and a bit of crack and banter and the one that got away and what happened
1: Yes.
0: Boys regaling their stories. But so it's lovely to see. Mayfly flies are sort of up now, and it's going to be a busy month on the lake. And so it'll be nice to see the fishermen and women out enjoying themselves, and hopefully they'll all come back safely.
1: There'll be a lot of people; they won't be seen for the month.
0: Oh well, that's for sure. Yeah, yes. That's for sure.
1: Lovely.
0: And one of them is coming from Australia.
1: Yeah.
0: First. Eamon Turner.
1: Yes. Oh, really? Yes, I know Kevin.
0: Yeah, he loves that. Yeah, yeah.
1: Good stuff.
0: So, so that's the news on that. But
1: Wood Park is getting a major boost.
0: It is great news. Wood Park Forest in Mount Shannon. It's to receive 90

0: €1,000 in funding from the Quetta Strategic Capital Project in Clare, and it's for the upgrade of 1.4 kilometres of the walking trail and car park improvements, and that's no harm.
1: Yeah.
0: Tell you the car park, a swimming pool sometimes.
1: Yes.
0: So last Tuesday, the Minister for Rural and Community Development in the Gaeltacht, Dara Kaleri, he announced €3.13 million investment in a new trail infrastructure and ongoing maintenance at 224 sites across the country. Yes. And this is the year of the 5-year strategic partnership between the department and Quilcha.
1: Yes.
0: And similarly, they invested over 16 million already on recreation sites.
1: Very good. And it's a wonderful facility to have, Wood Park.
0: Oh, it's fantastic. You know,
1: and it's very accessible.
0: Yeah, absolutely. And Wood Park Seemley in Mount Shannon is the only Clare project among the 20 nationwide.
1: Yeah.
0: So I didn't realise. 4 Clare Forests included. And works were include general trail maintenance and surfacing improvements within Ballycogran.
1: Yes.
0: And Cratlow Woods, and minor trail repairs and verge cutting and spot tree surgery were required at Wood Park in Mount Shannon and also in Kilrush Wood.
1: Very good.
0: So you know, we all love Wood Park, especially the ferry, the great attraction for all
1: That's
0: the
1: right.
0: kids.
1: I used to bring the children down there regularly when I was teaching in Mount Shannon, and it was lovely. We even planted trees down there with the local forester at the time.
0: Yeah, isn't that lovely? Good. And the Inish Gaeltacht National School are still doing it. They still have a Halloween party there all the time, every Halloween.
1: Yes.
0: And should they love it, good. Running around. And it's like a lot of the local people use it as well.
1: Yes.
0: And it's and visit and tourists as well. Of course, it's a nice place for the dogs too, which are supposed to be on leads, but it doesn't always happen.
1: No.
0: But anyway, there's something very calming about being around trees and rivers. It has sort of a positive impact on our physical and mental well-being.
1: Yes.
0: And a lot of people would say that when they're in around Wood Park, you know, it would always be brought up that, you know, it's really good for the head. And it's actually looking particularly beautiful now at the moment with the bluebells.
1: Yes.
0: In
1: this is the time of year for bluebells.
0: Yeah. So if you've seen it already, do tip along and have a look first, and it's beautiful. So there has to be the construction of the paths and all that.
1: Speaking of walking,
0: there
1: will be a group of people walking on a Saturday fairly soon.
0: They will create a darkness into light is taking place on Saturday the 9th of May at 4:15 a.m. So you want to be in bed early to get up at that hour.
1: Yes.
0: There's huge support, and they'd love it. Obviously, the more the merrier, the more people out, the better. We usually do the walk in Whitegate, and that's always very well attended. In the last couple of years now, it's been down there. We used to go to Killaloe to do it, which was lovely as well, across the bridge and that, and
1: yes.
0: It's all lit up. Yeah. So in Whitegate, anyway, there's refreshments after it in the GA Hall. And a chance to meet neighbours and friends. And so everyone is really encouraged to take part in that. And it's easy enough to do. Pieta.ie, darkness into light. And just come along and walk. It's usually about 5K, you know.
1: Yes.
0: Nothing too tight.
1: No. And a lovely walk.
0: Yeah.
1: The dawn breaks as you're walking.
0: Oh, yes. And hopefully we'll have lovely weather now this year and get to see the nice sunrise.
1: Perfect. Okay, Ursula. Yeah. Listen, many thanks for joining us today. Great, plenty going on, plenty to celebrate as well in Wychleigh Vaughty. And hopefully the fishermen will have a lovely day later on today. And that we can enjoy Wood Park when we can enjoy it anyway, but particularly when it's been refurbished.
0: Exactly. And we live the Mount Shannon Arts Festival then at the end of the month, Jim, the end of May.
1: Yeah.
0: Into June. What's going on?
1: We're spoiled for choice.
0: We are, surely.
1: Yeah. Okay, Ursula Hogan, our correspondent in Mount Shannon, many thanks for joining us, and we'll talk to you soon.
0: Okay, Jim, thanks so much. Cheers.

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My name is John Keehan, and I hope you can stay with me for the next hour or so, where we'll have a mixture of music and song. We're going to start this week's show with a song from Derry Farrell, The Galway Shawl. And I was lucky enough to attend a concert last Friday night week at the Cornerstone Bar in Gorcini in Woodford, where Derry played a very good concert. So The Galway Shawl by Derry Farrell.

That was rousing music there from the Kilfenora Ceilidh Band, and no doubt many of you are still buzzing after their concert in the church in Bodaig last night for the annual Bodaig Festival. Before that, we had Derry Farrell with his rendition of the Galway Shawl. So we're going to take another track from the Kilfenora Ceilidh Band, and this time we'll go to a song from Don Stiff, and the song is My Hearts Tonight in Ireland. We heard a version of this recently on the programme from Andy Irvine, but here is Don Stiff with the Kilfenora Ceilidh Band.

So there we had three tracks. We had done Stiff and the Kilfenora Kelly Band. And we followed that then with the beautiful Slow Air by Marion Curtin from her album with Therese McInerney, The Youth That Belonged to Milltown, which was released back in 2022. And the Slow Air that she played there is on Bootle Quail Dove. And they followed that then with three reels, The Crosses of Anna, The Fairy Reel, and Up to Your Knees in Sand. And we're going to stay in that neck of the woods. Johnny Madden of Cherish the Ladies has a new festival this weekend in Milltown Malbay, and it's Johnny Madden's May Day Festival. So we're going to take a track from local singer Kate Purcell, of course, who performs with Cherish the Ladies, and we're going to hear the song Glenties. And after that, we are going to go into a set of tunes from Johnny Madden and Cherish the Ladies, Perry Mills' Fancy, The Eel in the Sink is the second tune, and the third tune is Johnny Henry's.

So there we had Joni Madden with Cherish the Ladies, and before that, of course, we had Kate Purcell from Fecal with Cherish the Ladies also. And as I said, the Joni Madden Mayday Festival is on this weekend in Milltown, Malbay. So we're going to go to a break, but come back to us after the break. So we're going to have music from Piper, David Power. We'll have some music from Bobby Casey, Julie Langan and Verena Cummins, Leisha Kelly and Frankie Gavin. So join us after the break.

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0: 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Be
1: Hello, this is Charlotte Burns, President of the GAA, and you are listening to Scariff Bay Community Radio.

So you're very welcome back to the second half of today's Talking Triad. So we opened the second half of today's show with some piping music from David Power from Waterford. It comes from an album called The 18 Maloney, an unusual name, of course, for an album. But he explains where this came from. He said, in November 2003, my family and I were moving to the USA and were having a going away party. Mel White came to the party and presented me with an old chanter from a set of pipes. It didn't have a reed or a top and was wrapped in brown paper. I thanked him for this kingly gift, and without realizing what I'd been given. And so began my adventure with a chanter once referred to as the 18 Maloney, which was made before the Great Famine in County Clare by Thomas and Andrew Maloney. It had been in the hands of many great pipers, including Pat Ward, Willie Rowson, Sean Reid, Willie Clancy and Mal White. And he says it was pitched between B and B flat, and the chanter is once again in playing condition and is matched with a B set of pipes made by Johnny Burke. He said some of the most influential Gaelin recordings of Willie Clancy were made on this particular chanter, and he said the tone on these particular recordings is unmistakable. So we're going to take another track from that LP, Two Reels, The Rainy Day and The Bunch of Keys.

So that was the piping there of David Power. David, of course, is also very, very well known for all of you who go to the music festivals these days as the owner of Power Fine Violins. And he's based down in the Dungarvan area in County Waterford. So this time of the year, the festivals kick off, I suppose, all over the country. And one of the bigger festivals is in Lewisburg. It's Féile Cuiscuain. And no doubt you'll hear the music from our next artists, Julie Langan and Verena Cummins, over the weekend in Lewisburg. So we're going to take a couple of tracks from Julie and Verena.

There we had another track from Julie Langan on fiddle and Verena Cummins on the accordion. So we're going to move from Mayo down to West Clare, and we're going to take a tune from Bobby Casey from his album The Spirit of West Clare. We're going to have two jigs, Banish Misfortune and Kitty's Rambles.

So there we heard Frankie Gavin from his album Port Éireann, two reels, the Eden Derry reel, and the second one is the Leitrim Thrush. And we contrast that with the playing of Bobby Casey, two jigs from Bobby before that, Benish Misfortune, and the second one was Kitty's Rambles. So we're coming to the end of this week's Talking Thread here on Scariff Bay Community Radio. I'd like to thank you all for joining me. Dara Leamy will be back here in the hot seat next week. So we're going to finish with some music on the harp from Leisha Kelly, Brendan Ring's set. So from me, John Keehan, from Scariff Bay Community Radio, it's Slán agus Beannacht.

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0: Good evening, everybody. You all know Del, and you have seen him. I'm Jim O'Brien. I'm simply here to facilitate a questions and answer session. And for me, this is a first. It's my first time meeting Del. I have seen him, but I've never met him. I'd say we only live 2 miles apart. And I live over Nogunlo. And I'm just amazed at what I've seen, what I've heard, and the few words I've had with Del before this. And I'm hoping that you will have all the questions, because I'm so bowled over, I don't know where to start. But I just want to say that this is as part of Sustainability Week, isn't it, Tara, here? And that Del, they have told me you live a very sustainable life.
1: I try. I try. It's difficult enough in this day and age, because so many things that make for true sustainability, it's just not there anymore. You know, I mean, the wildlife and even in the years that I've been here, you know, since I first came. When I first came to Ireland, it was heaving with wildlife. You know, like everywhere you went, there was ducks and pheasants and rabbits. Now, well, there's a few, but like you couldn't go and live off of that alone anymore. It's just not in it, just not there.
0: And just to go back to when you came here, you told me you came in about 1968.
1: Yeah.
0: And you crossed the border, you came through Northern Ireland.
1: Mm. Yeah, that's right. And the transition, I was only passing through Northern Ireland, but there was nothing about it that struck me as that I wanted to stay there. It was just like another part of England, really. And that was what I was trying to get away from, you know. But when I came through, and that's the story in The Piper of Dreams, and that's available. I have those available, 20 quid, but I have lots of them anyway. And coming through, I came through an unapproved road, and I found myself, without knowing it, and I found myself in the state, in the free state. And it was like stepping through a barrier in time and space. It was a completely different universe. And I was aware of it. I didn't know quite why and what had happened. But I was aware immediately that I was somewhere else. Somewhere where I'd never been before, and I liked it.
0: And you said that was the Flak Hjold.
1: Yeah, the Flak Hjold. I didn't know about them, but I was introduced to the concept, and I went around, and that gave me a target to make for. Where in this strange new land, where was I going to go next? But somebody said, there's a flaw down here, there, or whatever. And one day somebody told me there was a flaw down in a place called Scariff. So I came. And the way I came, I think I'd been in Dublin or somewhere, but I came down the Dublin Road and got to Nina, and then took the back road that comes past Pat Cody's back garden and into Ballinar to Killaloe. And along that road, most of you know it, there's a place called The Lookout. It's a proper little car park and a viewing place for tourists and that now. But when I came, all it was a sort of a patch of the road of the verge that was a bit wider, where loads of people had stopped and looked out. And I was walking down that road from Port Row, and that was my first view of Lough Derg. And I simply couldn't believe it. It just stretched away into the distance as far as the eye could see. And then even then, there was more beyond that. And I was just blown away.
0: Mm-hmm.
1: Anyway, I came on to the floor. And don't listen to the old fellas that tell you that I was dancing on the tables, because it's not true. But anyway, I was at the floor and I camped down by the river, down by the dock, which is not, you know, in that, where the what do you call it? What do they call them?
2: Harbour.
1: Camped there for a few days. And it was what I normally do. I normally come a couple of days before the flower, spend the time for the flower, and then a couple of days after, and during which time I'd be fishing or, you know, wander off with the gun, shoot a rabbit, whatever. And then I'd move on slowly to the next flower, wherever that was, you know. And basically, so I went around Ireland, you know, bits. I didn't see all of it. But I had a fair good idea of different places, and certain places kind of appealed to me more than others. And then luck turned against me. I'm not going to tell you the whole story because you won't buy the bloody book.
0: just give us a small bit more.
1: Yeah. But anyway, I went back to England. I kind of had to go back to England. But by that time, I knew I'd found the place in the universe where I was meant to be, here. But I had no money, of course. And so I also discovered, of course, that land and property was here for half nothing. There was land everywhere that had been abandoned and overgrown and empty houses. And I was actually offered, you know, everywhere I went, people offered me houses. Oh, yeah, sure, you know, have it, you know, work away. Or, you know, for really small money, a couple of hundred quid. And so anyway, I went back to England with the idea of getting some money somehow, didn't know how. And I was there for round about a year, roughly. And then I found myself with a new girlfriend, and it was winter, it was January, and I was just saying that I want, you know, I had this idea, this dream, the plan, go back to Ireland and find a place, you know, search for my own little special spot. And she said, yeah, can I come too? So I said, yes. So we left the next day, or nearly the next day. In between, we stopped. We didn't leave until we got delayed, another drink and another farewell. And in the end, it was too dark to go off hitchhiking. So we were looking somewhere to spend the night. We had all our gear ready to come to Ireland, but nowhere to stay. And there was friends of friends, complete strangers. And they said, yeah, come on back, you know, sleep on our sofa. Went back, and on the wall of their house, I didn't know these people at all, and on the wall of their house, there was a framed print of this little fellow. And this is only a photocopy, of course, but we were taken with it, and this is actually a smaller version. The actual picture is bigger than that. And by this time, I had a bit of money, and offered to buy it. They wouldn't sell it, but the image stayed with us. And when I came back to Ireland with the lady, that was what we inspired us. That was what we were looking for. We were looking for the place where he lived. And that was our kind of romantic inspiration. And we came first of all, I remembered the Loch Derg and this huge stretch of water that's just stretched away into nowhere. And I thought, well, there has to be somewhere along the shore of that lake There has to be, you know. So we came to Killaloo in the winter and camped there for a month or a bit more, bought a little boat and set off up the lake looking for the right place. And finally I found it.
0: Mm-hmm.
1: That's the story in there. And yeah. And that man over there, he's helping me at the moment with work down at my place, but he turned up with the original print, the original thing that, what year was it?
2: 1916.
1: Where he arrived and gave me a present of the original print that inspired the whole journey. Mm. So I have that as well.
0: I suppose you've a few strings to your bow. From what I can see, there's artist, there's wood turner. Would you call yourself a wood turner? A wood an artist with wood,
1: yeah.
0: A writer, and yeah. A philosopher.
1: So, yeah,
0: and we could be here all night on any one of those topics. I can imagine. Fisherman as well. I forgot that one. My God.
1: I was always a fisherman, ever since I was a little, you know, all my life was a fisherman. And that story is in the first book, The Outsider, mm-hmm. How I tried to live with that obsession in London, you know, not the most, you know, not the best part of the world for beautiful lakes and rivers. But anyway, I survived it. And then coming over here, there was the lake and the fishing and the boats, and I got into, you know, rebuilding, repairing boats, and I was professional ghillie for 10, 15 years and hiring out boats and stuff like that. But then, you know, as things changed, everything slowly changes, and Ireland was going through a bit of a doldrums and going into slowly into a recession, and the tourist industry was kind of dribbling away, mainly because of incompetent management, I might say, not because the tourists were slacking off. It was because the people in government were mismanaging the tourist industry in so many different ways. Tourists were coming over and getting seriously disappointed and said, we're not going back, and they didn't. And that affected all the small people along the, you know, bed and breakfasts and people that, you know, depended on a few tourists in the summertime for a few extra quid. And I was one of them, and there were fewer and fewer people coming looking for a boat or looking for, you know, and like I was advertising that I had boats for hire, which meant that I had to be available should a tourist turn up out of the blue. I had to be available to be there to give them the boat, which kind of tied me down a bit, because there was no point in having an advert out and there's nobody there. So that was limiting, and I wasn't getting the custom that made it worthwhile. And also I had to maintain the boats, painting and stuff, every year. I had 6 boats at the time, all of which took time and money. And then I'd find I was only actually hiring out one of them, and then only a couple of times a month, you know, and stuff like that. It wasn't worth it. So I wanted to get out of it. I wanted to get, you know, like, what do I do? I wanted to get out of the tourist thing, and I wanted to do something else, something different. I was always, I had a natural affinity for timber. And as I say, from my ancestry of my great-grandparents being coach builders and boat builders and stuff, I wanted to do something with wood, but I didn't really know what. And so I was already kind of made a decision, but I didn't quite know the direction it was going to go. And then one day I got a phone call from Pat Gleason. And he said, "Del," he says, "I've got something to tell you." He said, "I can't help it, but," he said, "I'm going to sell the wood." I said, "No, no, no." "Yeah," he said, "it's just the way it is, going to sell the wood. But," he said, "I want to give you first option, first refusal." And I said, what sort of money? What are you talking about?" He said, "I really don't know." He said, "I'm getting valuers in. If you see strange men with measuring tape wandering around the woods, that's what it's about." He said, I'll let you know when I get a valuation, you know. So anyway, a few days or a week or so later, he came back to me on the... He said, "Del," he says, I've got a figure." And he said, "At the same time," he said, "I've got an offer by the valuers on that figure. But," he said, "I want to give you first refusal." He told me the figure. I fell over backwards because I didn't know there was that much money in the world. I said, "Well, how long have I got to think about it?" You know, I didn't have any. And he said, "Well, they're coming back." I think it was a Friday or something. He said, "They're coming back on Monday to see if I'm accepting their offer." So I went out with a tape measure and I looked at the trees, and there was 9 acres of conifers, mature conifers. And I had no idea how much growing standing timber was worth. But I thought, well, so I counted them. I counted, and there was 151. And I thought, how much are those trees worth each? And they must be worth £100 each. They had to be worth £100. So I suddenly click, click, click. And so the money that they were offering, I realised then they were chancing it. They had undervalued the wood, knowing that he didn't know, you know. I knew that the money was in the wood. The money was there. They say money doesn't grow on trees. It bloody well does, you know. And so I went back on the phone. I said, "Yes, Pat." I said, "I'll buy it." Yeah? No, it was only me saying a telephone. Telephone, nothing on paper at all. I said, "Yes, Pat, I'll buy it." Those guys came back on the Monday expecting to, you know, we found out later that they were working for some big developers, you know. And they expected to sign the deal. And Pat Gleason turned to them and he said, "I'm sorry, lads," he says, "but I've sold it." And they said, "What?" And he said, "Yeah, I sold it. Sold it to the man that lives there." And they said, "But you can't." And he said, "You what? I can't." He said, "I have." He said, "But we'll give you more." They offered him $10,000 more to give it to them. He said, "No." They then went down to his brother that lived on the same estate and offered him $20,000 more to sell it to them and on your bike. Give it to me. So that was it. And I'm still there. And I got into that was the timber. I had enough timber there to sell to make the money, and I got into doing this kind of stuff. And in the doing of it, of course, I discovered all kinds of amazing little things in it. And the realisation that these little tree spirits were encased in the wood, and they'd been growing there for 50 or 100 years, and nobody knew until I cut the tree in half, opened it out and let them out. And there, some of them are around you there, like, you know. I sold a lot of them, and then regretted that I was selling them, even though, you know, because they were so unique. And those ones that are there are ones that I kept, because, you know, like, they're just, you can't put a value on something like that, because you could go the length and breadth of the country with a wheelbarrow full of money and you would never, ever find another one. Mm-hmm. Each one is unique, you know.
0: Yeah.
1: And particularly, like, some of them, like the little fox over there. Yeah. Yeah. The fox. Him. Now, that one, that is absolutely incredible. And that's in the wood. That's not painted on. That's in the wood. That's the grain of the wood. You know? And it's the same with the goblin, wherever he is, the little goblin up there. And, you know, they're just so utterly unique. And how long that took to form, it's nature's art. That's nature's art. And I just discovered it and brought it out and, you know, and... to me, that's incredible, incredible stuff, you know.
0: Yeah. So, what I wanted to ask, you know, I'm sure there's loads of you here have loads of questions for Del, so I want to give you a chance, because I don't want you to be saying afterwards that Egypt never asked him that. So, didn't ask him, was he a fisherman? But anyway, so if anybody has a question, just put up your hand. Yes?
3: Sorry, Del, you tell us a bit about the... How the life in the lake has changed over the years since you came, particularly fishing.
1: Sorry.
4: How life in the lake has changed since you came.
1: In the lake?
4: Yeah, and especially from the fisherman's perspective.
1: Oh, yeah, well, it has changed dramatically. And there wasn't any one factor, it was a number of factors, a number of different things. The perch disease wiped out that lake. We all think of it as a trout lake mostly, and everything else is kind of superfluous. You know, the local people think of it as a trout lake, but really, biologically, it was a perch lake. Something like I estimated 65% of the total fish population was perch. But then there was a wipeout, a disease that happened in England as well, on the big waters, not so much on the little ponds, but on the big... The perch died out, and that had a big effect on... like, the perch were a major predator on the fry of fish, and it came at the same time as the first roach... came in, and the roach spawned, the early roach, there was only a few of them, but they have a huge number of eggs, and there was no perch to eat the tiny roach, so the roach population exploded, and by the time the few perch that were left recovered, the whole balance had changed. So instead of having this massive population of basically predators, yeah, the whole thing changed, and that had an effect on the bream and the rudd, which were relatively minor species, and they couldn't compete, the young of them of those species couldn't compete with the roach. The roach were much more kind of aggressive. They're not predators, but they were more aggressive in their feeding, and they're more tolerant of not so perfect water conditions. So they proliferated, and the bream and the rudd declined. But then the few bream that were left then interbred, and the hybrids, the roach bream hybrids, became virtually a new species. And so they are the main species out there now for the angler, who's, so long as you're not fishing for pike and you're not fishing for trout, if you're a coarse fisherman, it's now is the hybrid is the main species, and they're big and they're good fishing. So then along came the zebra mussel. And that came at a point where there had been a lot of pollution coming into the lake from up the Shannon and from some of the more local small rivers was coming in, and sewage works. And that was increasing the nitrates and phosphates in the water, which was creating algae blooms. And this had got to a point where it was not only kind of annoying for fishermen to get this scum on their lines all the time, but it was actually proving to be dangerous, because there are certain kinds of microscopic algae that actually exude poison into the... Well, actually, it's not the algae. It's a bacteria that live in symbiotic relationship with the algae, with the blue-green stuff, the stuff that looks like blue paint in the water. And it exudes cyanide into the water. And in the normal, natural way, the amount of cyanide is so infinitesimally tiny that it's really not going to do any harm. But when you get a bloom of it under certain weather conditions, and then an onshore wind that blows it all across the lake into a particular bay, this cyanide is going into the water in lethal amounts. And there was a number of occasions, particularly over on the Tipperary side, and the cause of it was pretty certain was Nina sewage works coming down the Nina River. But anyway... But that was coming in, and dogs started dying. People going down throwing sticks for the dog. Dogs swimming, returning, coming. You know, people, do. Normal thing to do. You know, go down with the kids and throw sticks in for the dog to retrieve. Normal, you know. But the dog's got a big mouth, and he's got his mouth open, and he swims out. And the cyanide, you don't have to swallow it. It just absorbs into the tissue, into soft tissue. And next thing, the dog's on, he's convulsing and he's dead. And that happened a number of times over a couple of years. I don't know how many times, but it happened a good few times. And it seemed to me that it was only a matter of time before it happened to a child. Because there were kids. Kids would be swimming as well. And so there was a panic. The government was aware of it. They knew the cause, but it was going to take... They didn't have the money, the usual story. We can't afford it. It was going to take several years to refurbish these sewage works to a reasonable standard. What do they do about it? Well, they didn't say, but it's my belief that they contacted some expert, probably continental expert. And my personal belief is that the zebra mussel was introduced deliberately as a method of biological control, because they are filter feeders. They multiply like really, really, really quickly. And within a very short time, the zebra mussel was, you know... Everybody was screaming that it was a plague and causing all kinds of problems. But it cleared up the algae very, very quickly. And like the first, after about a year, suddenly Loch Derg was clean again. And the authorities then gave, because it was now within required standards, they increased the licenses to let off slurry and stuff, and of course the algae came back again. And so then the zebra, it happened two or three times. And then it seemed to stabilise itself. And I said that people were kind of panicking at the time. The zebra mussels was, you know, a biological kind of disaster. And I said, no. It will sort itself out in due course. Nature will do it. And I was proved right. Because the zebra mussel basically it multiplied, but then it ate itself into starvation. It cleared up the algae, and once it cleared up the algae, there was nothing for it to eat, so it died off. Now there's still zebra mussels there, but there's only a very, very tiny amount compared to in its height, say 10 years ago. There was banks like several feet deep along the windy shores of zebra mussel shells. I was actually trying to think of a way of selling it, of commercialising it. What can I do with all this natural raw material? I didn't come up with an idea, but, like, you know, it was there for the taking, you know. But now, I was looking in the lake the other day, down by my boat, and there was, rocks. And, you know, there was three zebra mussels on one rock, and five on another, two down here, nothing in between. 10 years ago, it would have just been a solid bet. You wouldn't have seen the rock.
4: Yeah.
1: You know?
4: Yeah.
1: It died off, and it settled into a natural balance,
4: yeah.
1: You know.
4: Okay.
1: And it's basically the same thing has happened with the mink. The mink have been not so much a problem with the fish, but they've been a mega problem with the ducks and the waterfowl, you know. Again, there used to be, you know, in the winter time, you'd see dozens and dozens of coots out there on a calm evening, and mallard, and, you know, in the springtime, there'd be ducklings and... And then the mink came in, and that was it. Nothing. And it must have been 5 or 6 years, I never saw a duckling. This year, I've seen three lots. Little tinies, and some half-grown ones, and some bigger ones still. And I've also seen, this year, I've seen young coots. I saw young coots last year. But for the 5 or 6 or 7 years before that, nothing. The adults would survive because they were wary enough. They were wary enough, and some of them would be got by the mink, but some of them would fly. But the babies were too naive, and the mink swims underwater. This sneaky little bugger, you know, and comes up and grabs them by the legs and pulls them under, you know. But again, they've eaten themselves into starvation. Because baby mink, they have a litter of about 4 or 5 little babies, and they have to have fresh blood every single day. An adult mink can live all right on fish and stuff. It's not a great fish catcher, but it does catch some fish, you know. But the babies need fresh blood. If they don't get fresh blood, they kill one of their own, and they'll eat the smallest of their own, and eventually the litter will eat itself. And that is what is happening. They've wiped out so much of the bird life. There isn't enough baby birds being hatched to feed the litters of mink, so the litters of mink are not surviving. The adults are gradually dying off of old age. The odd one gets trapped. And our eagles, I'm sure, are becoming a major predator on the mink. And to see the young ducklings about now is a very good sign, mm-hmm. that things are starting to stabilise.
0: Great.
1: So does that answer the question?
0: That is just amazing, isn't it? Fantastic.
1: Sorry, I tend to go on, you know.
0: No, that's great. Anybody else have a question?
1: Yeah, so... Well, thank you all for coming, because I was half expecting to be the only one here.
0: I suppose just one question I have in terms of, you've just spoken about an amazing cycle and about how nature regenerates,
1: yeah,
0: and nature finds a way, yeah, of finding a balance.
1: Yes.
0: Given the kind of cataclysm we seem to be facing, do you think that nature will find a way of balancing it?
1: Well, I think it's definitely possible, but it's not going to be very nice for most of humanity. Nature's most drastic way of sorting things out is starvation, or disease, and that is, in my way of understanding nature, the purpose of disease is to eliminate the unhealthy, the survival of the fittest. And in the past, you can look at animal populations and plants as well, where that has been the rule for millions of years, and it has worked. But the human is kind of a bit, well, some of us are a bit different from the animal world, and in that, we've invented all these things that are kind of really outside of nature. I mean, agriculture itself, like the human race all over the world depends on agriculture. But agriculture, nature doesn't like agriculture. Nature doesn't like a preponderance of a single species. Nature thrives on diversity. And even where you get something like the prairies or the savannas, where you've got thousands of miles of grassland, it's all different kinds of grass. And the different kinds of grass nurture different species of insects and all the antelope that live on, they all eat different kinds of grass. And they've evolved, to balance the different species. But, like, when man comes along and digs it all up, ploughs it all up, and he plants one species of wheat and puts puts weed killer on it to kill everything else. And so you've got thousands of acres of nothing but wheat. Then nature comes along and tries to eliminate that with some kind of disease. Man comes along and then puts a pesticide on it or whatever, and is interfering even further. It's a very, very complex situation that we've got to. Back in the hunter-gatherer days, it was all right because the human population was small enough and it didn't do that much damage to the environment. Small groups of hunter-gatherers would move into an area, bit of hunting, bit of gathering, and they'd move on. And maybe over a few years, they'd move back in a circle, back to the old campsite. But once agriculture came in, the whole blame it on the farmers. Anyway, it's a
0: sobering thought, disease and starvation. We have a question here.
5: Right at the start of the video, you had written an article, and it said, was it Brian
0: Delhart?
1: What was that?
0: Your name, it was interesting, your name was Brian Delhart.
1: It was a bit of a mouthful, yeah. So I just, it's just shortened to Del, yeah.
0: An abbreviation.
1: Yeah.
0: So, are we happy enough as everybody? We could be here for a long... This has just been amazing. I just want to thank Del for his generosity, for his time, for his wisdom, and for the risk he has taken in terms of staying close to what's really important. And there are people like that. We call them pioneers. We call them heroes. We call them philosophers. We call
1: them nutcases.
0: Call them nutcases. I call them visionaries. But we all need them.
1: The answer, nature has the answer. The answer is in nature. There's no doubt about it. Mm-hmm. It is in there. On doesn't matter what level you're looking at. The answer is simple. There used to be on British radio, I think it was, there used to be a gardening program, and the old fella that ran it, he always used to say, the answer lies in the soil.
0: Yeah.
1: And he was right, and it does. And if you understand the way ecosystems function, the way an ecosystem works, and then try to balance your life on the same principles, then you're at least going in the right direction. You know? Yes. And like most of modern life isn't doing that at all.
0: Yeah.
1: It's going the opposite way, you know? Mm-hmm. And particularly with the internet and stuff and all this computer stuff, that's doing a lot of damage. And the powers that be are not letting on.
0: Mm-hmm.
1: The damage that is happening, you know, to the insect world, the insect life in parts of the world, the insects are the greatest, the greatest population of species on the world is insects, and they're basically the kind of the primeval soup that everything lives on, you know, but their populations have diminished to like something like 20% of what they were only 10 years ago. And this is happening. It's not just pesticides. Pesticides always had an impact. But this is happening in places that are kind of national parks, that are, you know, where there has been no pesticides ever. And the answer is the bloody mobile phone and the internet, because that all works on microwaves, and the micro insects. That's how the insects function, on vibrations, on micro vibrations. It's causing havoc with bees all over the world, you know, and all kinds of other insects.
0: Yeah.
1: You know, so like, but that's all big money.
0: Mm-hmm.
1: Big, you know, it's probably the most lucrative of all the industries now, you know, mm-hmm. the modern communications.
0: Yeah, yeah.
1: You know?
0: Mm-hmm.
1: So, you know, it's...
0: Anyway, and they cut across your video there as well, the marketing gurus.
1: Yeah, yeah, I know. Yeah.
0: But listen, thanks a million, Del. Also, don't forget... Del's life has to be sustained as well, so these books are for sale, and his artwork is for sale, and so feel free to part with some of your resources.
1: Yeah. And, Romy is my business manager at the moment. You give her your orders and she'll sort it

Ballo Yiri, agus vor Kate Falches Jack de Keen Lint and Nook Nishaktena and Sha, a radio fubble coon of Scarva, a gadera shaktena on Ina Sha on Heads, a mark on Saharan and Darala, agus on Donach and Triula, the Vialtana Gavila, Fe is a shay. 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

0: Hello, this is Charlotte Burns, President of the GAA, and you are listening to Scariff Bay Community Radio,
1: and this is Local Media This Week, the programme where we have a look at the Clare print media, the Clare Echo and the Clare Champion, and we let you know what they're talking about or what they're writing about this week. Delighted to welcome our most of our usual panel. We have David Fleming. David, good to have you.
2: Good afternoon, Jim.
1: And Pat, good to have you as well, Pat O'Brien.
3: Good afternoon, Jim.
1: And we have, off the bench again, replacing Tom Handley, is Luke Fleming. Luke, great to have you.
4: Thanks, Jim.
1: Now, looking at the papers, I suppose, looking at the front of the Clare Echo, the Armada Hotel pipeline plan, and that stirs division. So it's a 4.3-kilometre water pipeline. And it seems to be causing a problem in the Quilty, Spanish Point area. But I'm not quite sure what they're, you know, objecting to seriously. But it definitely is. It makes the front page anyway. And Pádraig McMahon has a story on it.
3: Well, I read it there, Jim. It appears that the hotel intend, and it's going to cost $1.5 million. And they intend taking the wastewater from the hotel. I've applied for planning permission to take the water from the wastewater from the hotel to the Quilty wastewater treatment plant.
1: Yes,
3: which is 4.3 kilometres. And I suppose the Milltown one is over capacity. And some of the Quilty people then are. Making objections that that they won't be, if this goes in there, they won't be able to maybe build houses or extend in the village there.
1: Yes, that too could be over capacity.
3: Yeah, well, as it is, I think that it has capacity.
1: Yes. Yeah.
3: So I suppose they want to maybe, they're trying to ensure that for Quilty and Mullock, that the two villages would be able to build.
1: Yes,
3: but this wasn't going to impede on their.
1: And
3: going forward on their house on their.
1: I wonder, is the underlying problem then? I wonder, Pat, that like in Kilkishan, the capacity just isn't enough in some of the existing treatment facilities.
3: Well, sure. I suppose a lot of those facilities, when they were built, they weren't built to take extra people or extra, you know, extra houses.
1: I remember reading here about the Kilkishan one, which isn't that long ago. I mean,
3: it's 1999,
1: which is only 25 years ago.
3: There's other issues in Kilkishan where stormwater was piped into the system as well.
1: Yes,
3: by some people, you know.
4: Yeah, if you look at it from the outside, it appears that some of the locals in the Kilmory Brickin side are saying that there are concerns regarding capacity constraints in Kilmory Brickin, and then that they want freedom to grow in Quilty, Mullock and Kilmory Brickin into the future. Quilty Tidy Towns objected and say that several businesses in the Quilty and Seafield areas which provide tourist facilities and accommodation, and they may also seek to expand their businesses. But then you have the other side of it, where there's people saying that there's adequate space to connect. And you have to bear in mind, this is a private individual that owns a hotel that is proposing to do this and pay for it. At no cost to the taxpayer. Now, if there isn't, the debate is, you know, will this overflow the capacity at Kilmory Brickin? If it doesn't, if it's connected and if there is still sufficient, we'll say, capacity for 20%, 30% growth down the line, where can the problem exist?
2: Yeah, well, that will be the question, and presumably that's the way the council will look at it.
3: What's that? Yeah, go ahead, David.
2: Well, you see, you should prioritise, in my books, you should prioritise the locals. If the wastewater treatment facility is in that, in the Quilty area, it's for them. But If it's under capacity, and it will be under capacity in for a long while, then, as Luke says, why not avail of it? But it is indicative, again, of the underfunded and underserviced nature of most of our towns in the county. So, again, it just points to bad planning for decades.
4: But, like, is it not an indictment, as if another one isn't needed, in relation to... There's no wastewater plant currently in Spanish Point.
2: Yeah.
4: Like, could consideration be given to sort of try and please everybody? And if there was a council site available within Spanish Point...
2: To build something
4: that
2: there?
4: That was shovel-ready.
3: Well, there is one in, you see, there is one in Milltown, and Milltown and Spanish Point would be close
2: is
3: enough.
2: Is the one area, is it?
3: Would but be close it's enough. But I think that's
2: it's full
3: of capacity.
2: It? Yeah.
3: At the present time.
4: Well, yeah, therefore it's not feasible to do that. But if another site were physically available, Pat,
3: what they're saying is here, Luke, as well, is that there is expansion area in the Quilty one if it ever comes to.
4: Yeah, that's what I was reading it. You know, and he said it right. If Milltown and are full. Now, I don't wish to be in any way knocking one versus the other, but I would have thought that the areas of Milltown and Spanish Point have a stronger tourism base than the likes of Kilmuria Brickin and Quilty.
3: Well, Quilty would have a certain amount a beach in Quilty.
4: I do like the fact as well that you know, it's a private. This is a private plan, so a 4.3-kilometre waste water pipeline that will only cost $1.5 million. If Irish Water were doing it, how much would it cost?
1: Yes. Yeah.
2: Four or five times that.
1: And I presume it's Irish Water rather than the county council.
2: Well, it would be, yeah. I mean, there's a related story on the front page, Jim, about Kilkee and efforts there to improve its wastewater facilities. But it too is attracting difficulties. This is Ishka Éireann's plans what are they trying to do there?
4: In Kilkee.
3: A new system in Kilkee.
2: Is it a new? Yeah, because at the moment wastewater is going into the sea, I think. Mm. But there is a significant group of people and organisations who are opposed to the development. And have lodged complaints, lodged appeals with an Comisión Pleanála, including, significantly, members of the actor Richard Harris, the late actor Richard Harris's family. The group objecting want about 90,000 to bring a case to the High Court. Actually, I'm wrong. An Comisión Pleanála, I think, approved it. Gave permission. The council rejected it. It was appealed.
3: Yeah.
2: Mm. Then it went to a commission. The commission went against their own inspector and approved it.
3: Yeah, the inspector came down and said that it shouldn't be put there.
2: Yeah, and the main reason is...
3: And then they overturned.
2: Yeah,
3: the recommendation.
2: The commissioners themselves. Mm. The main reason is that it would upset the scenic amenity of the place.
4: Well, and the council said as well it had not been adequately demonstrated the proposed development would be adequate to manage the effluent loading from Kilkee. So
2: yes,
4: it's like
2: exactly.
4: It's not big enough.
2: So it's not big enough. But of course, the bigger the thing, the more it will affect the scenic value. So and now there's a case being brought to the High Court.
3: Yeah, and they weren't going to put in a full treatment. They were going to be taken out tanker loads of stuff out of it.
2: Yeah,
3: you know, putting in a new system, you'd imagine they'd do a proper job
1: in it. Yeah.
2: Now, according to Ishka Éireann, so a lot of the Friends of Kilkee, which are the organisation bringing the High Court action, say this walkway, this scenic walkway along the cliffs will be affected. But Ishka Éireann are disputing this and says that their information is incorrect, but it's hard to know what's going on. But
3: they were going to go, they said that they were doing this job and they were going to show, they were going to plant around it and all.
2: Yeah.
3: And but there was a lady, I heard a lady on another station the other morning, and she was from Kilkee, and there was two people on, and she said, I don't know what they're going to grow up there, because nothing grows up there.
2: Yeah, nothing, yes, you can't plant around there. So it's funny, Jim, because we have the need across the county, Kilkee, Spanish Point, Quilty, all these places. And yet, when they try to go about doing it, there are objections. So you can't win in some respects.
1: I keep thinking of Broadford in this and Coireclare.
2: I thought of Broadford the other day and I was thinking, when is the next general election coming up? Because we won't see it before it.
1: No.
3: 2029, yeah. I asked Timmy Dooley that here. I said, we're here two years ago on the programme. I said, is Broadford wastewater treatment going to be done before the next election? And he said he hopes so.
1: And is the next election meaning 2029?
3: 2029, yeah. If they last until 2029.
1: Yeah. Yeah, it doesn't. I mean, it's very frustrating for the people in Broadford.
3: Now, Joe Cooney
1: and Coireclare.
3: Yeah, Joe Cooney. I had Joe Cooney in here a month ago as well, and I asked Joe about it. And Joe said it's going to design stage now, 4 years after. 4 years after the minister coming down announcing it, it's going to design stage.
1: And what does, you mentioned it will go shovel ready or Luke did.
2: Well, design stage is not shovel ready.
3: No.
2: Design stage is before any shovels are ready.
1: Yes. Yeah.
2: Design is actually figuring out the actual design of it and the plans.
1: The engineers.
2: The engineers, capacity, all of that sort of
1: thing.
2: That could take a long time.
1: It was announced as being shovel ready.
2: It was. Yeah. But it wasn't shovel ready.
1: Yes.
3: But you'd imagine a lot of those smart projects, like the Broadford, like the Coireclare, like all the smart villages, that they, you know, it's not rocket science to put in a solar system in those places. If you go down to Broadford is on a send. You'd work through Broadford, no problem with it'll be seen in a few weeks.
2: Listen,
3: because there's no rock to be broken or anything. It's all sand.
2: This is not an engineering delay at all. This is inertia. They don't want to do it. They're dragging their feet on it, and they'll continue to drag for a very long time. It's a typical strategy when an organisation doesn't want to do something.
1: And are you talking, do you think it's the civil service?
2: I think it's Uisce Éireann. And Uisce Éireann, of course, have to balance budgets. They can't spend all their budget in one go. So somebody probably made the decision, listen, we have until the next general election to do this. We won't do it this year. We'll do it maybe a year and a half and budget accordingly.
1: We'll have the shovels in the ground before people go to vote.
2: And we'll do it in stages. We'll have the design period now this year and then we'll have the planning next year and that'll take 2 years.
3: The last new solar system that went in County Clare, as far as I can recall, and maybe someone can correct me if I'm wrong, was Kilkishan. And that's... it's 26 years ago.
4: I think Fanora got one within the last few years.
2: And didn't Killadoo Ballina get something?
1: Scariff and Tumgraney would be hardly 26 years ago.
4: No, I think around...
1: And Feakle.
4: 2009, 10, 11,
3: Had Scariff won before that, no?
1: No, Scariff and Tumgraney and Feakle were kind of done at the same time. But do you know something? Like... It's not, as Pat says a while ago, the whole thing isn't rocket science. That similar works to Broadford have been put in. So is there not a copy and paste about it? I know that, you know, the terrain might be slightly different and there would be some differences. But the basic structure of the design is the same thing. Do you know, so why spend years then having to...
2: Because I just have to tell you, it's all about budgets and inertia.
1: Okay. Anyway, okay, that's...
3: Like, if there was one of those villages, we say those small villages, done one every year, or even every 2 years, wouldn't you be reducing them?
1: But you would, of course.
3: There were 52 of them there now, and no movement at all.
2: You see, I think if I was in Uisce Éireann, I would be looking at where are the population centre growths for the next 5-10 years. And unfortunately, County Clare isn't growing in population. Where is the growth in population? It's in the east of the country, and they're probably putting their resources into the east. And unfortunately, I'd say Clare will not see it for a long time as a result.
1: Okay. Anyway, we'll go on. Night cameras used in facility for children with special needs. Dan Danaher has this story, the front page of the Clare Champion. And I suppose it's a HICWA report, the Health Information and Quality Authority, being inspectors, and I think we're great at inspections in this country. you know, the inspection comes first and the practical element is way down the line.
2: That sounds like a headmaster thinking about the Kigura coming. Is that right, Jim?
1: Well, no, we had very nice Kiguras. I just thinking inspectors are they get too high a profile.
2: Right. Well, this was an interesting story because it was an unannounced inspection of an Enable Ireland facility at Bearfield. It's called the Hazeldean facility, and it provides a respite service to children and young people under 18 years of age on the autism spectrum disorder and or with an intellectual disability. And they found cameras looking in at into bedrooms, and they did not have any permission, in effect, for their use. The management team had not recognized the use of these cameras as a restrictive practice and therefore had not managed their use in line with national policy. So I suppose it's a technicality. I presume these cameras are in rooms and that you have one person on night duty kind of observing what's going on, and it saves them from having to go in at nighttime figuring out these things. But
1: well, having to continuously check into every room few minutes nearly. Mm.
2: But there's obviously regulations around these things, and Enable Ireland, of course, is a charity. So you'd think that they would be up to speed on these regulations. But anyway, I wouldn't be too worried about inspectors because the state has outsourced an awful lot of its services to charitable organisations and others. Somebody has to keep an eye on them.
3: Hmm. Yeah, but if something happened to the child and there was no, there'd be more.
1: They would.
3: There'd be more.
1: They'd say, when was the last visit to this room?
3: Yeah,
2: but maybe that is the regulation. Instead of cameras, you should have somebody calling to the room once an hour or something. I don't know.
1: Hmm.
2: It might be better than the cameras.
1: Anyway, we won't solve it.
2: No.
1: We're looking there on page one of the Clare Champion. A photograph there by John Kelly of a large wooden object. And when we go to page three, we can see what it is. We remember there last year, the year before, that there was a bolt of lightning which struck the village of Rouen.
2: And specifically the steeple of the church of the village
4: of Rouen.
2: December
4: 24, Jim.
1: December 24.
2: Christmas Eve, was it?
1: Yeah. And it struck a house as well. And we were talking to one of our colleagues who's from Rouen, who I think was from that house, but thanks be to God, there was no one in it on the night. And I think the house is almost finished or finished being repaired. I think it wasn't repaired. It was flattened and rebuilt.
3: Oh, yeah, this timber structure is going to be, I was wondering about it, it's going to be felted and slated.
2: Yeah. It's the steeple of the church, and you can see it in its raw. It's made of timber, and I think it was put up over 100 years ago.
3: 1911.
2: Built 1911, yeah. And it's St. Mary's Church. It's a listed building, meaning that the building must be restored using authentic materials. It looks pretty authentic to me. But it's good that they're after putting it back the way it is, because I think it's rare. It's very rare to have a timber steeple. Most steeples of churches were built of stone.
1: Of stone, yeah.
2: But of course, highly then susceptible to things like lightning. But hopefully they can, you know, their methods of dealing with lightning strikes. You'd think that there'd be rods on top of this now, and that they've worked it out.
3: Local parish priest, with all being, what you call it, this local parish priest, Father Pat O'Neill, said the local community had been frustrated at the time taken to repair the steeple, but they were delighted that the work has finally begun. We're waiting for a year and a half for it to happen. When you think about the children's hospital in Dublin and all the money and time that is involved, to my mind, if you were allowed to just go out and do the job, the whole thing could have been done in a much shorter period of time. The insurance are paying for it. There is a huge amount of bureaucracy and a lot of red tape. People were frustrated. There had been a scaffold up there for the past 6 months. You wouldn't expect that to be the case without the work getting done. I think people were getting frustrated about it. But they're obviously very happy that it's happening now.
1: Yes.
3: Well, I think okay. we could all relate to
2: them
3: sentiments about bureaucracy and red tape.
2: Well, this of course is the week when the National Children's Hospital was again postponed, the opening of it. So I think it's the 19th time now. Mm-hmm. Won't be open this year. And I think both parties there are flinging mud at each other, but I think both parties are at fault.
3: Hmm. Well, Mr. Harris doesn't want to know about it when he's accused of signing on the dotted line.
2: Yeah. Well, it's gone through, I don't know how many ministers of education, to be honest.
1: Yeah. Anyway, that's, I suppose, for another day, but at least the church spire is back, and red tape or not, it's there, and the parishioners can go to Mass again there without scaffolding and without all sorts of building going on. There's a piece on page 2 of the Clare Champion about one-off rural houses, and I think maybe they're looking for clarity from the government, because and from the Dáil. The idea that one-off rural houses will not be allowed on national primary routes. And why? I presume it's safety and it's various other things. The fewer cars they want coming out onto national primary routes,
2: yeah,
1: the better.
2: You know, it's in the planning law that you can't build houses along national routes. Now, just to be clear, a national route, there aren't too many in this county, but there is one. There is one in West Clare. There are none in East Clare. But the Enniskill Rush Road is the N68, and you can't build one-off housing along that route, according to the law. Deputy Joe Cooney asked the Minister for Housing, Planning and Local Government if he would consider amending the planning legislation to remove the requirement. But the Minister said that while Transport Infrastructure Ireland is included as a prescribed body under planning legislation, there is no legislative requirement obligation for them to make a submission on any individual application. So I suppose the Minister is saying they don't have to object if they don't want to. But they have objected in the past, and those objections have been upheld.
1: Yes, okay.
3: Well, the GAA and along the West Coast, demographics committees are coming out with a report which is very comprehensive. And Neil O'Brien is the demographics officer for Clare, and he was at our club meeting last night, and he was outlining all about the schools and about villages dying and clubs having to come together and all that. And the whole thing is all happening along the west of Ireland. So this is another part of it as well now, where one-off housing can't be built on maybe your own farm if you have a farm on the that road.
2: Yeah. But what I would say, Pat, is unfortunately that trend of declining population has been going on for the last nearly 200 years, and it hasn't improved since that period, since the 19th century, and unlikely, because there's simply no employment.
1: Yeah. But I know we spoke about this last week. I mean, government policy has allowed this to happen.
3: It has, yeah.
1: If government policy was different, it would at least slow it down. It would.
2: But you can't build... I don't think you can create industrial estates in every small little place. I mean, Shannon is the significant industrial centre for investment in the county, and that is what's attracted population to the east of the county, you could argue, over the last 80 years.
1: Yeah.
2: But all they have in the west, I suppose, is tourism.
1: Yeah, and Galway has substantial industrial estates as well.
2: True, and maybe people from North Clare will benefit from that, but... West Clare probably
3: there's
2: won't.
3: A substantial amount of estates in Innes as well, because I was in Innes the other evening at 4 o'clock, and and traffic was chronic out on the Gart Road coming out of the state there.
2: So what you'll find is plenty of GA club and increasing clubs and new clubs emerging probably in Ennis. But unfortunately, other parts of the county will go into decline.
1: I was talking to Brian Torpy, who's our correspondent in Tulla, and this went out yesterday, Saturday, at after 12. But he was counting the houses that are being built in Tulla. And some of them, they're still on the foundations, and more of them are nearly finished. But there's over 100 houses currently being constructed in Tulla.
3: Yeah.
1: And of course, Tulla is ideally situated from the point of view of close to Ennis, close to Shannon, close to Limerick.
3: And the wastewater in Tulla is a problem now as well. They've taken three loads of wastewater and sludge or whatever they call it out of the Tulla treatment plant every week.
1: Oh. And Tulla, it's not that long since Tulla was completed. It's only since Kilkishan.
3: And there's 68 houses on the bottom of the hill.
1: Yeah.
3: Just past being stepped.
1: He said there's over 100 houses in total.
3: There is, yeah.
1: You know, which is I mean, I feel the West of Ireland has been let down hugely by our politicians and our civil service.
2: Richard, just after giving a few examples of where population is increasing.
1: It is, yes. But look, if Tulla is, if the wastewater treatment is under pressure.
2: Oh, I agree with you.
1: Do you know?
2: I agree with you. But I think wastewater treatment facilities are under pressure across the entire country, let alone the West of Ireland.
1: Yes. Yeah, that's possibly true. Listen, we'll go on because we're running out of time for the first half. Shannon seems to be going well. A new CEO, Ray O'Driscoll, was appointed during the week. And they're expecting 56,000 passengers over the bank holiday weekend.
2: Yeah, Pádraig McMahon has the story there. And it's a up 9% jump on figures from last year. So it's a good news story. There is growing demand with 40 routes on offer across Europe, the UK and US. And all the sunspots are mentioned. Typo there, Pádraig, as well, in the third paragraph. But it's a good news story, I suppose. Also a good news story, but somebody will have to find the page. I think Shannon Airport or Shannon Group has made €30 million.
4: Yeah, it's in the Echo. Stuart Holly has the article. I think it's page 26, David.
3: Yeah, and it's on the Shannon page as well. Shannon Town, Shannon's soars to 16-year high.
4: Yeah, there's
3: annual report shows airport recorded 9% passenger growth. With 2.3 million passengers.
4: Yeah, there's something now that's not to be sniffed at here in those figures. They invested more than 20 million in 2025, bringing the total investment over the past 10 years to nearly 200 million. And they have a big 40 million planned for projects across the group this year. And you might have seen some of that has started down there. They're doing upgrades to the immigration area and the baggage hall. And I think there's stuff to do with the taxiway as well. And I know our two Fianna Fáil politicians had a bit of a race between themselves there during the week to announce that the government was giving them 1.9 million in funding, I'd say, to make the fence on the outside a little bit stronger.
1: Yes.
3: Upgrade the fence. And
1: keep out undesirables.
2: Yeah. Now, Jim, going back to our earlier conversation about government policy, you can't sniff at that. And you can't sniff at the 300 companies in the Shannon Airport Business Park. And the 10,000 employees that are employed, that's an enormous figure.
1: It is.
2: And that is the contribution, I suppose, to the West of Ireland since Shannon was established, whenever it was in the 1950s and 60s. So it's a good news story. But I would highlight only one thing, Pat, before you get in. There is also another very sad story, which I think Shannon Airport is part of it as well. There's a picture somewhere of a little girl who died in Gaza, and there's a vigil for her organised. It must be in the Clare Champion, and unfortunately, Shannon Airport is probably getting money from the US government to fly in flights in and out of Shannon, and one of the consequences of that, indirectly, I suppose you'd have to say, is that this little girl died, along with several other hundreds, if not thousands, of people.
1: Yes.
3: Yeah. Well, I think that's awful, and it has gone up. It has gone up substantially since the war in Iran. Started. A substantial amount of troops are going through there, and the government will close their eyes about it, and we all know and say, "Oh, so, yeah, everything is fine." But Mr. Trump, he doesn't obey rules. Everyone knows that. So.
1: No. Yeah, it is dreadful what has become of the United States of America.
2: But so we just have to balance the good news stories.
1: Yes.
2: Because there's a lot of good news out of Shannon, but unfortunately Shannon Airport Group is also complicit. Still can't find the page, but it was very affecting to see the picture of this little girl. She was only, I think she was only 6 or 7 years old when she was killed in Gaza.
3: Hmm. Yeah, so how many of them have been killed? There's over 70,000 been killed there now by you know, really.
2: There it is.
3: Support from,
2: yeah,
3: to Israel from America.
2: Page 15. Her name was Hind Rajba, who was killed when a car she was travelling in was struck by an Israeli tank.
1: Yeah. Yeah, I think it's awful. No matter what the Israelis do, the Israeli government.
2: Mm.
1: And the Israeli government have been indicted for war crimes, and rightly so. And they get full, unqualified backing from the United States, from the Trump administration.
3: You know, and then it has a European country.
4: It wasn't just the Trump administration.
1: Yeah. No, it was pretty
4: fair.
1: No.
2: Yes, it was also Mr. Biden.
1: Yeah. Biden. Yeah.
2: And our government. Our government.
3: And the European governments as well are keeping their mouth shut.
2: They are. But to be fair now to some governments, the Spanish government have not allowed their use.
1: No.
2: And you see now the Chancellor.
3: Underground.
2: Yeah, and you see the Chancellor of Germany getting some backbone as well.
1: Yes.
2: But I don't think any of our politicians have any backbone when it comes to this matter.
1: When it comes to Shannon, no. Yeah, that you were right. They will criticise, but listen, we're nearly there at the halfway point. I just want to mention on page 7 of the Clare Champion, Father Seamus Mullen, a man I knew well back in the day, taught me Latin in Flannans. He was a lovely man. Real gentleman, became parish priest of Milltown, which was his last parish after leaving Flannans. But
2: he was 95, Jim.
1: He was 95, yes.
3: He was president of Flannans for a good number of years.
1: He was president of Flannans for a time, yes. And I remember him saying once to us in class, he was talking about, I started, so I'll finish. He was talking about he'd no time for soccer much.
2: Right.
1: Yeah. His game was Gaelic football.
2: Right, Gaelic football.
1: And he'd no time for George Best. But he said, Pele, now there's a man who would make a fine Gaelic football. I remember him saying that. But anyway, may he rest in peace. Now, Pat, you have a bit of music for us for halftime.
3: Yeah, Johnny McAvoy, he was 81 on April 24th, so... I suppose he's very frustrating, and he has a number of lovely records over the years. And we'll have Mairshín Durkin from Johnny McAvoy.
1: Lovely. Mairshín Durkin from Johnny McAvoy. Thanks, Pat.

0: I'm darkin', sure I'm sick and tired of workin'.
1: You're very welcome back. 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Local Media This Week is sponsored by Ruth Griffin Photography, and we're very grateful to Ruth for her sponsorship. And you were listening there to Máirseann Dorcan, sung by the great Johnny McAvoy. And Pat played it this week to mark his 80th birthday.
2: 81, yeah.
1: He's 81.
2: On the 24th of February.
1: Lovely. Okay, I suppose one of the... I'm very conscious that while this programme is going out live, if you're not listening to it, or if you're listening to it, you're missing the match. And maybe we're more soothing to listen to than the excitement of a game that's going on in Cusack Park at the moment. But last Sunday, Pat, there was another event in Cusack Park.
2: Yeah, Clare and Kerry were playing in the Munster Championship Senior semi-final on Saturday last. And there's a beautiful photograph there. Two players contesting the ball in the air. I suppose a well-known man from Kerry, David Clifford, and Clare's Ikem Oguru. And they contesting the ball in the air. It's a beautiful photograph from Natasha Burton. So,
1: yes, so unfortunately, the result didn't go Clare's way.
2: Yeah, no, they were beaten, I think, 8 points by Kerry, but you'd expect Kerry probably to win anyway.
1: So they're now going into the Talchin Cup.
2: Talchin Cup, yeah.
1: Yeah, but it's a fine photograph, yeah. And there are many photographs all over the papers this week from matches and from different places.
3: Jim, okay. There's a Stop Press news story.
1: By God, we'll have to hear it.
3: In the living section. The cuckoo has arrived in O'Callaghan's Mills.
1: Oh!
3: Over the past few days.
1: Yes.
3: He has been singing from the tall trees around the townlands of Cloncool, Clonloom, Terravanan and Derrymore since Easter Sunday morning, if you don't mind. This small bird, migrating from Africa, has been coming to Ireland for centuries and, like the swallow, heralds the joys of summer. And don't you know it, it's the male cuckoo who does the singing to try to lure the female. And, of course, famously, the female lays her eggs in another bird's nest to be reared by another bird. So that observation comes from Pat O'Brien, who is the O'Callaghan's Mills reporter. So I think that should have been on the first page.
4: Yes. Well, David, champion. I don't know now if you do a fair bit of walking around Tungrani, but I've heard the cuckoo in Tungrani within the last 2 weeks also.
3: Yeah, yeah, but we haven't, unfortunately, we have no newspaper report.
4: Yeah,
3: yeah.
4: True, yes.
2: Yeah, I think I see there he was in Cracklow as well. He was mentioned in the Cracklow notes as well. He was around Cracklow.
3: Do you think he's the same cuckoo?
2: And back in Milton, Melbourne. Yeah, which is nice to hear the cuckoo, because I think there's a... my brother-in-law was up, he's down in West Cork, and he's in a very intensive farm area around Bendon. And he was up with me there, was it last year? And the cuckoo was around this time of the year, and the cuckoo was flying around, he was singing like hell around our place. Yes. And he said he hadn't heard the cuckoo down around West Cork in 30 years.
1: Yes.
4: Yeah. You threw out the cuckoos as well, David.
1: Yeah, I must say, the corncrake used to, when I was a youngster.
2: Yeah, the corncrake as well. He's gone very, very...
1: Very, very scarce in East Clare. Yeah. Mm.
3: But unfortunately, just the way modern farming is, corncrakes have no place to nest. Mm. 'Twas all right when people used to save hay.
2: He'd save hay in July.
3: And by then, the way silage is now.
2: Intensive farming now, yes.
3: Yeah.
1: Yeah. Okay, anyway, so do let us know on Scariff Bay Community Radio.
2: I recorded at 5 o'clock in the morning, the cuckoo was outside my house.
1: Yes.
2: And I was there in the recorder. I don't know whether you can put it on or not.
4: Put it against your microphone, Pat. So.
2: I just got a voice recorder now. How would I transfer it on? How would we?
1: Yeah. Well, we'll
2: try it anyway.
1: We'll work on it.
4: Yeah.
2: Yeah.
4: We'll go out the show with the cuckoo.
1: Yes. Instead of the music. I know I was listening to the radio the other day, and they were planning, well, this would be over at this stage now. Derek Mooney with the
3: Dawn Chorus.
1: Yes, but I think they were planning on starting on Tory Island, where the corncrake apparently is quite plentiful.
3: Yeah, and on the islands there are plenty still surviving, but hopefully in some other places they might be coming back too.
1: Yes. Anyway, okay.
2: Actually, that program I think goes on all night until the morning.
1: It was last night, as we go to air. Dan Danaher's page on page 13, Oak to mark a lasting legacy, and this is an oak tree that was planted in Lack Isle School in Whitegate to celebrate Mary Flanagan's 25 years of dedication and service to education. Mary retired a few months ago from Lack Isle National School, 25 years in the school, most of them as principal. And the parents and the board of management came together and the teachers and had a celebration on last Sunday morning. So she got an oak tree from, there's a very big oak tree in Mount Shannon near where the hostel was down at the bottom of the hill. People would have called it the Hostel Hill, or older people would have called it Wheatley's Hill. And that, there's a very large tree there, hundreds of years old, and an acorn was got from that, and
3: that's very good,
1: grown as a tree, and that tree is now planted in Whitegate School. So
3: nice idea.
1: So we wish Mary the very best. Slievaughty are mentioned as well, I think, on page 6 in the Clare Champion.
3: Yeah, you have to go all over the Clare Champion for these Clare news this week. But yes, this is the obviously great news for the Slievaughty Drama Group, who have secured bronze, third place, which is their first major award since 1990, according to Dan, when they were very active. 2 years ago, Adele O'Grady won Best Supporting Actress for her role in Same Old Moon, while Alan Sparling won Best Actor for his part in Moon Glow. That was 2 years ago. But anyway, it's great to see them finishing in third position behind Glenn Amadi and who was the other one? Gorey. So they were up against stiff competition. But it's great to see them. They're in their 77th year, I think, now.
4: Well, Slievaughty wouldn't be 77, the Drama no. Festival.
3: Oh, the Drama, sorry, the Drama Festival.
4: Would be 77 years, but yeah. I think a nice, tis like a delayed reward for them, because that play that they did, they had started to do it in 2020 before COVID shut everything down, and right, they came back and had a successful campaign with it this year. So fair play.
2: You had Scariff Drama Group before that, Jim, and then Slievaughty.
1: Yeah, you had a number of different drama groups. I mean, you had drama groups in this area going back to the 40s, probably before it.
2: When the drama started, when the drama festival started.
1: And they were under different names. Our colleague Geraldine was very to the fore, particularly back in the 90s and even since then.
2: And John S. Kelly was involved in a few.
1: He was indeed, absolutely.
2: Mm. There's a lovely photograph there, Jim, right beside it. There's a very intense looking dancer there, Sean Duggan, and he's from Ballymehan in Longford.
3: And he's no spring chicken.
2: And he was down at the Kilfenora Trad Festival.
3: And he's making some moves on the dance floor.
2: I see him on Facebook there, and he really does. Does
3: some leppin.
2: Some leppin, and all very good kind of stuff. He's very tuned in on this music and
3: just like yourself, Pat.
2: Ben?
3: Just like yourself.
2: Oh yeah, well I think I have two left feet.
1: No, Pat, and I know you're a very enthusiastic environmentalist. There's a story there about a snail. In one of the papers, which is, it's in both papers, I think,
3: but it's page, in the Echo, it is page 24, is it?
1: Yeah
3: 25.
1: I don't know how much this snail is.
2: It's on page 4 in the
1: is occupying Mr. Trump's mind at the moment.
2: I'd say Trump don't care about the snail, no, either.
1: Yes.
3: But this is the Vertigo Agustior in Doonbeg. It's only found in Doonbeg. And I think we reported last week that a couple of weeks ago, Doonbeg have submitted a planning application to build a ballroom Trump loves a good ballroom, doesn't he?
1: He does. Yeah. He must be lively on his feet as well.
3: Well,
1: even if Pat says he has two left feet.

0: have a number of reasons, that the snail is already in decline. They can't actually, that it doesn't meet the criteria for protecting it anymore, or at least restoring it to its former status. Well,
1: there was over a million snails there, is there? The council here in the Champion.
0: Well, you have that. Gordon Deegan doesn't mention that number in the Echo. But if they're over a million, that would suggest that they're not too bad. Yeah. Flying it, that's an oxymoron. Flying it and a snail don't
2: go
0: together.
2: They're not flying, no.
1: I don't know who counted them or how they counted them, but there was supposed to be a million of them there. Mm. And if he's so small, you'd imagine how they'd count them.
0: So, in any event, Uncommission Planola will be making the final decision.
1: Over a million of those snails, and important, making them big, the most important site in Ireland for the species.
0: There you go. That's something to be proud of, isn't it?
2: It is. Do we make use of, you know, the fact that these snails are there and they're so rare? Well,
0: I wouldn't be telling the French.
2: No, they'd come with knife and fork.
0: They would. Yeah. That's a crude stereotype on my part. I've eaten snails in garlic and they're very nice.
2: Yes.
0: But not this particular snail.
2: I know. Okay.
3: You'd be doing well to find one, David.
1: You'd better be hungry, Luke.
0: There's another watery story on page 6 of the Champion. Coming back to East Clare, it's water abstraction may hurt local business. And this is another issue that riles up Pat O'Brien. It is the proposal to extract 300 million litres of drinking water from the Partine Basin on the Shannon and send it via pipeline to the east and on to Dublin and so on. And a significant intervention, I would say, because I think there's money behind it, has been submitted by Michelle McNamara, who is married to Gary McNamara, the son of Dolores McNamara, who won 115 million euro in the Euro Millions a while back. She has submitted a formal and substantive objection, according to Dan Danaher, on page 6, about the proposed extraction. And she is objecting to it because she owns the Loch Derg Marina in Ballina. And she says that by extracting this particular water, it might upset the balance of the water, the height of the water. And she's arguing, or at least her representatives are arguing, that Ishka Éireann haven't done proper measurements on the abstraction volumes. She is saying average flow metrics are not an adequate safeguard, and that actually you have to look at extreme low flow events, including 1 in 20 year and 1 in 50 year drought scenarios. So she's effectively saying that Ishka Éireann have put in statistics that favour their own result, i.e. that it won't affect too much at all, whereas her scientists, and presumably their scientists or engineers or whatever they are saying actually you have to look at the more long-term effect, and particularly in the context of climate change. So that is already being only considered by Uncommission Planola.
2: I don't wonder, does anybody really know until it happens? I know Tom says it won't affect us at all.
0: You'd think there are highly qualified people who have studied this sort of thing, engineers, water specialists, and you'd think that they would be able to figure this one out.
2: The only thing is, if you have a certain viewpoint and you hire your engineers, those engineers will come up with statistics which will bolster your point of view.
1: Will suit you, yeah.
0: Yep. That's probably right, Jim. I think instead of doing it this way, Uncommission Planola and the local authorities should have their own experts rather than getting them to. And this is what slows everything up, you know, this counter over and back and over and back. Whereas if there was one reliable set of an opinion, it might be better, but I don't know.
2: Yes. Okay. We had Uncommission Planola there a while ago, and they overruled their own engineer and that's another scenario.
0: It is.
2: That, I mean, even if the engineers come
0: with their opinion,
2: they can overrule it.
0: They can.
2: On what basis, God only knows, but I mean, they must have some reasoning.
0: But on the commissioner.

0: to be fair to them, are usually people with experience of planning. They're either architects, they're engineers themselves, or in that world, shall we say, anyway.
1: Yes.
0: So they should be knowledgeable.
1: Okay.
2: There's a lovely photograph there on page 4, Jim, and the champion of Ducie's Pier. A local marine biologist, Dan Minchin, looking for an invasive water stick insect species at the freshwater of Loch Derg at Ducie's Pier in Scariff during the fine weather. Insert a water stick insert, which then discovered is the as the photograph was taken. So it must be some.
0: It's an invasive species.
2: There in the corner above the.
0: They look like kind of a daddy long legs, if you ask me. But they're obviously not. We don't want them if they're an invasive species. I wonder, do the fish like them at all?
1: Yeah, or do they interfere with?
0: Or
1: the
0: do
1: fish?
0: They interfere? Yeah.
1: Yeah.
0: Anyway, we need more information
1: we do.
0: From the Clare Champion as to the context of that particular species.
2: And the Clare Roses for Eve was on there last weekend as well. So there's a Medbear Holland from Six Mile Bridge who was the new Rose, Clare Rose, from the Roses for Eve this year.
1: Okay. Well, we'll go back maybe to page 13 of the Champion, because that's the page edited by Dan Danaher, which talks about East Clare. But... There's a piece there, Unbee, livable scenes as local garden aims to be in full bloom. And that's a community garden in Killaloe, buzzing with excitement, David.
0: Oh, very good, Jim.
1: And
0: not one, not two, but
3: three puns there.
0: Yeah. Yeah. Whoever's writing the headlines there, yeah. No, this is a great... Bloom is the festival in the Phoenix Park, which is a showcase for gardens and food and all sorts of things. So to be selected for this particular community garden is great for the Killaloe Tidy Towns. And any of you... You might have actually noticed that it's across the road from St. Flannan's Cathedral. They've a sort of a wild area there. They've been looking after it. A bit of an oxymoron if you look after a wild area, but anyway.
1: Yes. I suppose you have to prevent artificial things from getting
0: I suppose. But it's excellent because it's a sort of a pollinator, and this is the whole point of the bees. Bees are in decline, unfortunately, and if we lose our bees, you can forget about agriculture and the whole shebang. But so they've planted particular types of plants that will attract bees and other pollinators. So it's brilliant. It's absolutely fantastic. And it's a big piece there. They've got, and they've quoted various people who are involved, various people from the Tidy Towns who are working on it. And presumably there'll be a delegation going up to Dublin to see the final product.
1: Yeah. Okay.
2: Yeah, the Bloom, which is the National Garden Festival. And there was a bit there on page 23 of the Echo as well, Jim. 1,000 turnout for the Clare Garden Festival, and they had a lovely day last Sunday for the Garden Festival in the showgrounds in Innes.
1: Okay.
0: And Jim, you'll miss it because it's on page 4. The Clare Champion is all over the place this week with its East Clare news. Very bottom of the page under the brief section, we might have mentioned it last week, Mount Shannon Forest Boost. Wood Park Forest in Mount Shannon will receive a funding boost of €90,000 thanks to an allocation under Caoilte Strategic Capital Projects Programme, and that will see the car park improved and an upgrade of the 1.4 kilometres of the walking trail, which is badly needed because since the recent storms, you can't, anybody parking in the car park there on the road cannot get access because there's loads of trees and they haven't been removed. Plus, I would hope whoever's doing it will fix the river bank because the river is overflowing and taking half the path along with it. So 90,000 should go some way
1: towards it. Well, I suppose it needs to be made safe and attractive for people to go in. A few other things because we're in our last minute or two. Bodike Festival is on this weekend. Yeah. So get down there this afternoon or tomorrow. Bank Holiday Monday is another big day. Mount Shannon cleanup, and I drove through Mount Shannon the other day when the pupils were actually out picking up papers. The Dinny Ryan run is on tomorrow in Whitegate. And the Kilnina tractor run is next week. And that's to help in aid of Raheen Community Nursing and Palliative Care. So they really do tractor runs very well in Kilnina.
2: Yeah, that was beyond a few weeks ago there, and then it comes to the time of the protest, they cancelled it, and they have rerun it again now, Jim.
1: Yeah, just a couple of other things. There was a choir workshop during the week in Scariff, and the Rosary at the Grotto is back again for the month of May, each Tuesday evening at 8 o'clock. And there have been Coast Guard call-outs just to remind people of the valuable service that the Coast Guard provide here in East Clare. Mm. So I'd say, there's one other thing as well. A fecal councillor called Seamus Sheedy, now resident in Tullamore, but a native of Gort of Rolla and Fecal, and he got an IACP Lifetime Achievement Award. And that, I'm just searching for what IAPC stands for.
0: It's something to do with psychology. It's probably the Irish, I don't know what it's not. You see, this is the problem with acronyms.
3: Mm.
0: Especially when they're...
3: It's the Irish Association of something.
0: Of certified psychologists would be my guess. But because he is a psychologist.
1: Okay, we'll leave it at that for today. Many thanks to everybody for joining us. Thank you to our panel here around the table, to David Fleming.
0: Thanks, Jim.
1: And to Pat O'Brien.
2: Thanks, Jim.
1: And to Lou Fleming.
3: Thanks, Jim.
1: And we'll be back again around 2 p.m. on Tuesday next. Pat has a bit of music.
3: Sunday, I'd say, Jim.
1: Next Sunday.
3: Better than Tuesday.
1: Sorry, Dave. Did I say Tuesday? Okay.
2: I suppose as we're going out today at 2 o'clock, the Banner and Limerick will be fighting it out in Cusick Park. So we'll have my lovely Rose of Clare to finish off from Paddy O'Reilly.
1: Lovely. What a lovely track. Okay. That's all from us for now. So from us for now, goodbye. God bless. And up the Banner.

Well, hello and welcome to the Country Jukebox here on Scariff Bay Community Radio. My name is Anita Ryan and I am with you for the next hour. We're going to have the Guest of the Year, when I'm going to be giving you historical events that happened throughout the world this particular year, along with some of the country music that was released as well, to help you see if you can figure out the year. Hasn't it been an absolutely beautiful week? And a happy May Bank Holiday weekend to everybody as well. I hope you are making the most of the weather. Okay, so this year, Sonia O'Sullivan takes silver in the 5,000 metres at the Sydney Olympic Games in Australia. Irish rugby got a bright new star when 21-year-old Brian O'Driscoll scored three tries in a 27-25 victory over France in Paris. The American presidential election descended into political farce in November this year when George W. Bush and Al Gore fought a legal battle over a handful of votes in the state of Florida. Little did they think back then that, you know, in the future, there'd be so much more going on with American politics. But anyway, on the country music side of things, Best of Intentions was a song recorded by Travis Titt. It was released as the first single from his album Down the Road I Go. Also, we have the Chain of Love. This was a song that was recorded by Charlie Pride. And then it was recorded by Clay Walker. And it was released by Clay Walker as the third single from his album Live, Laugh, Love. Couldn't last a moment. This is a song that was recorded by Colin Ray. It was released as the first single from his album Tracks. So I'm going to have a listen to these now.

You've got every right to turn and walk away. I can't make you stay. I broke your heart.

That was Colin Ray there with Couldn't Last a Moment. You are listening to the Country Jukebox here on Scariff Bay Community Radio. Now, some more events that happened this particular year. In Abilara, County Longford, an armed siege ended in tragedy as Gardaí shot dead John McCarthy. This year, a Concorde airliner crashed near Paris, resulting in a significant loss of life, and the Kursk submarine disaster happened this year as well. Back in Dublin, angry shareholders confronted Aircom management at the company's AGM. Frank Dunlop made a series of startling revelations at the Flood Tribunal, and a nationwide taxi strike brought chaos to the cities and airports. Also, as reports indicated that Ireland's booming economy was now creating over 100,000 new jobs a year, the finance minister at the time, Charlie McCreevy, introduced a series of record tax cuts. Of course he did. So what else would he be doing? Which was great news back then. Anyway, on the country music side of things, Country Comes to Town was a song written and recorded by Toby Keith, and it was released this year as the third single from his album, How Do You Like Me Now? Feels Like Love was a song written and recorded by Vince Gill, and it was released this year as the second single from the album Let's Make Sure We Kiss Goodbye. Stuck in Love was a song recorded by The Judds, and it was released as a single from Big Bang Boogie. And then this one is a song that was recorded by Kenny Chesney, She Thinks My Tractor's Sexy. It was released this year as a third single from his album Everywhere We Go, and the song remains one of Chesney's most popular.

That was Kenny Chesney with She Thinks My Tractor's Sexy. What do they say? If tractor's red, leave it in the shed and blue will do. Something like that. Says she, I'm not a farmer or farmer background or anything like that. So I probably have that all wrong. You're listening to the Country Jukebox here on Scariff Bay Community Radio. Now, this particular year on TV, Gay Byrne presented the RTE version of Who Wants to Be a Millionaire? And Dubliner Anna Nolan was among the residents of the first ever Big Brother house on Channel 4. And I mean, that's still running. And those of you might say, do you know what? It's kind of run its course at this stage. I mean, I certainly know, not that I watch it every year, but I just happened to watch it this year when they were all going into the, well, I suppose it was the celebrity one this year, wasn't it? That has just finished. And I was watching it and, you know, there was one particular American actor. I won't mention any names, but, you know, he was quite, I don't know, in my opinion, he shouldn't have been on it. It was disgraceful, his carry-on, and I know he was probably one of the first, if not the first, to be removed from the house. But as I say, I didn't really watch it, just happened to catch it that first night. Also this year, Westlife equals the Beatles' record of successive UK number one hits with their first seven singles, while U2 receive the Freedom of Dublin, allowing Bono and The Edge to graze their sheep on St Stephen's Green, which I am sure they did. This year also saw the beginning of the first phase of the Iraq War, which spanned several years after that. Now, in relation to country music, Go On was a song recorded by George Strait. It was released this year as the lead-off single from his self-titled album. Also, Leanne Womack with the Sons of the Desert, they released I Hope You Dance, and it was a crossover country pop song, and it was recorded this year as the first single from Womack's album I Hope You Dance. And this song was so successful that the song reached number one on both the country singles tracks and the adult contemporary tracks, and it won so many awards. It won the CMA Award for Single of the Year, as well as the Academy of Country Music. Nashville Songwriters Association International, it won the Song of the Year there. It won the Grammy Award for Best Country Song. It was nominated for the Grammy Award for Song of the Year. It's actually ranked 352 on the list Songs of the Century. And it reached its 2 million sales mark in the US. And it has sold like over 2 million digital copies. Following that, then we have I Lost It, is a song recorded by Kenny Chesney. He's the guy that thought that we thought his tractor was sexy. But this song was released this year as the first single from his Greatest Hits compilation album. Funny enough, this year also, a shipment of the promotional CDs was seized by the US Customs at the O'Hare International Airport in Chicago. The singles came packaged with English water. Can you imagine that? Anyway, let's have a listen, enough of my chatting.

You are listening to the Country Jukebox here on Scariff Bay Community Radio. That was, excuse me now, I lost it. That was a song there by Kenny Chesney. Sorry, got distracted there. Okay, back to the year that was. The dot-com bubble, characterized by overvaluation of internet-related companies, began to burst, leading to market adjustments and business closures. And also, the euro was officially launched as a currency impacting financial markets across Europe. Now, on the country scene, I Need You was a song recorded by Liam Rhymes. It was released this year as a single from G.

He says, music from and inspired by the epic mini-series, and the following year it was released internationally as a single from the compilation of the same name. And Katie Wants a Fast One was a song recorded by Warner and Garth Brooks. It was released this year as the second single from Warner's album Faith in You. Warner told Billboard magazine that the song was kind of a cross between Hank Williams, Honky Tonk, and a country mamba.

Now that's Leanne Rimes with I Need You. And just before I play the last track, because we're at the end of the show, I just want to tell you that the year was 2000. So well done to all of those of you that got it correct. Listen, have a great week. I hope the weather continues. And I look forward to you joining me again next Sunday afternoon for the Country Jukebox here on Scariff Bay Community Radio. Have a great week. Thank you. Bye.

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Our WhatsApp number is 089-258-647. No, I said that wrong. 089-258-2647. Sorry about that. If you'd like to leave a message or make a request. So can you believe it is finally May, such a beautiful month. So let's celebrate it with a few pieces paying homage to it. Our first piece, Now is the Month of Maying, is a famous 1595 English ballet, or a light dance-like part song with a fa-la-la chorus, written by the composer Thomas Morley. It somewhat resembles the Italian madrigal, but its lively, direct style sets it apart from the more complex emotional madrigals. And while the lyrics appear innocent, they apparently contain a lot of raunchy double entendres. Enough said, let's have a listen.

That was Now is the Month of Maying, sung by the amazing King Singers. In the Wonderful Month of May was composed by Robert Schumann around 1850. This piece is from A Poet's Love, a well-known song cycle composed by Schumann at the age of 30. Played here by American pianist Martin Leung, who is also known as Video Game Pianist, as he went viral for playing video game music on the piano.

Short and sweet. That was the pianist Martin Young with Schumann's In the Wonderful Month of May. All these lovely homages to May and spring. Here's our last one. It's Faith in Spring by Franz Schubert, written in 1826 to a poem by Ernst Schultz, as part of 10 poems by Schultz that Schubert set to music. This is a recording from 1967, sung here by mezzo-soprano Christa Ludwig with Jeffrey Parsons on the piano.

So that was Franz Schubert's Faith in Spring. 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Our WhatsApp number is 089-258-2647 if you'd like to leave a message or make a request. So leaving our May theme behind, Symphony No. 9 in E minor from the New World, also known as the New World Symphony, was composed by Antonin Dvorak in 1893 while he was director of the National Conservatory of Music in America. Dvorak, a Czech composer, was also an obsessive train spotter, and he knew all the train timetables by heart, and he also loved keeping pigeons. His New World Symphony was the first music performed on the moon when Neil Armstrong bought a recording of it in 1969. This is the Largo from the New World Symphony, but us older folks know it from the Hovis advert in, would you believe, 1978. I'm feeling old now.

That was Antonín Dvořák's Largo from his New World Symphony that we know as Going Home, though the words were actually added in 1922 after Dvořák's death. So, Foi Que Sapeta was written by Wolfgang Amadeus Mozart in 1786 as part of his opera Le Noche de Figaro, The Marriage of Figaro. It is sung by the teenage page boy, Cherubino, who has a crush on the Countess and is a heartfelt, confused confession about discovering puberty, romantic love, and the overwhelming, confusing feelings associated with it. Here is Cecilia Bartoli singing it with the Southwest German Radio Symphony Orchestra under the baton of Peter Falk in Baden-Baden.

That was soprano Cecilia Bartoli singing Voi che sapete by Mozart with the conductor Peter Falk and the Southwest German Radio Symphony Orchestra. Our next piece is a very familiar one. It is Tchaikovsky's Waltz of the Flowers from the second act of the famous ballet The Nutcracker and was composed in 1892. Tchaikovsky really enjoyed composing The Nutcracker and described it as fun and fantastic.

Ah, lovely. That was Tchaikovsky's Waltz of the Flowers. Now, our next piece is by Allegri. It's called Miserere Mei, and it is a hauntingly beautiful choral work composed by the Italian priest Gregorio Allegri in 1630s. The piece is world famous for its top C, a soaring high note sung by a treble, often a boy soprano, that defines the work's ethereal atmosphere.

What a beautiful piece. That was Allegri's Miserere Mei, with Stephen Cleobury conducting the choir of King's College, Cambridge. And oh, it's really enhanced by that soaring use of the high C, every soprano's dream. Our next piece is by Russian composer Alexander Borodin, who was actually a doctor and chemist by profession. Borodin made important early contributions to organic chemistry, and although he's presently known better as a composer, he regarded medicine and science as his primary occupations, only practicing music and composition in his spare time or when he was ill. Borodin was a promoter of education in Russia as well, and founded the School of Medicine for Women in St. Petersburg. Very impressive. And he taught there until 1885, and unfortunately dropped dead suddenly while at a ball in 1887. Here is his string quartet number 2 in D major, Allegro Moderato, with the Emerson String Quartet.

That was the Emerson String Quartet playing Alexander Borodin's String Quartet No. 2 in D major. 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We are at 88.3 and 92.7 FM. Our WhatsApp number is 089-258-2647 if you'd like to leave a message. Now we're going back to Tchaikovsky as I have a request from my daughter to play his Hymn of the Cherubim, which is a huge contrast to his Waltz of the Flowers. It is also she who requested the Miserere Mei by Allegri that we had earlier. Here is the Hymn of the Cherubim, performed by the USSR Ministry of Culture Chamber Choir.

That was Tchaikovsky's Hymn of the Cherubim. 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Our WhatsApp number is 089.

1-800-258-2647 if you'd like to leave a message. So we leave you with J.S. Bach's Concerto for Two Violins in D Minor, played by the Academy for Early Music Orchestra in Berlin.

Well, hello, and you're very welcome to another swimming. Oh, I'm a bit croaky this morning. This morning? Could even be the evening. Welcome, very welcome to another Swimming Against the Tide here on Scariff Bay Community Radio.

Yeah, it's the Beatles there, of course. And before that, you heard a classic Beatles song, Blackbird, originally from the same album, the White Album, that track Glass Onion came from. And that, as you may have recognised the voice, was Beyoncé's version of that Beatles old classic. And a very nice version it is too, I have to say. Now, this next song really needs no introduction, so I'll let the music speak for itself.

Absolutely beautiful. The inimitable, could that be the word I'm looking for? The inimitable Sinead O'Connor, very, very sorely missed from the music business and from life, I suppose. Now, there's been a clutch of pretty fine albums released in the last, just in the last month or two, and these next four tracks, I suppose, are going to represent probably, I suppose, my pick of the recent albums that have come out. We're going to have some Waxahachie, some Granddaddy, Hooray for the Riff Raff. But first of all, this is from the new Vampire Weekend album, and this is Prep School Gangsters. Or at least it should be. Coming up any second now, I'd say. Vampire Weekend.

Well, that's definitely a contender for my tracks of the year. Sorry, I'm getting distracted there by something strange happening on the control panel here in front of me. It's Granddaddy, of course, from their current album, Blue Wave. Blue Wave. I don't know. It's spelled Wave without the E. Not quite sure if there's any significance to that, but you know, some bands just like to be a little bit quirky with their album titles, don't they? Granddaddy certainly have been known to do that in the past. But yeah, definitely a contender for track of the year, along with that. Phosphorescent. That's the name of the act. Phosphorescent Revelator. That's another beautiful song which I played a few times. Anyway, before Granddaddy, you heard first up it was Vampire Weekend. Then we had a bit of Waxahachie from their new album Tiger's Blood, and Hooray for the Riff Raff from their latest album The Past Is Still Alive. Some nice ones in there, and I think it's shaping up to be a pretty good year for new music, as it always seems to be, really. Very rarely we don't have a good year for new music, although I do recall saying that I was struggling to pick out my best albums of last year, so maybe last year was a little bit of a low. Anyway, moving on, another newish, I can't really quite remember when this came out, certainly came out this year, newish album. It's Les Amazons d'Afrique. This is their third album now. They're a kind of a world music supergroup. They're formed in Mali, which seems to be, one of the centres of world music over the last, 10, 20 years, I suppose, at least. It features people like Angelique Kidjo, you may know, Mamani Keita, Rokia Kone, and also Mariam Doumba from Amadou and Mariam. So some big names in there. There's a number of other people who I must admit I'm not all that familiar with. Anyway, the album, this is their third album, as I said, it's called Museau Danse. And this track, funnily enough, is called Museau Danse, which, in case you don't know, it means a women's dance.

Lovely stuff. That's Liz Amazon, Deaf Freak, and that's really music that makes you just not even want to, but just have to get up and dance, really, isn't it? Okay, so we had a good run there of new music, and from between now and the end of the program, it's actually all going to be oldies. So if you don't like oldies, if you don't like music from the 60s and 70s, I'm afraid the rest of this program is not for you. But if you like music, never mind where it comes from, there's a whole run of just classical wonders here, starting off with Sly and the Family Stone.

Sly and the Family Stone there from Fresh, 1973 album. That's If You Want Me to Stay. I suppose Fresh was, you know, it's not in the, not from the classic period of Sly and the Family Stone, probably considered one of their lesser albums. But that's an absolutely brilliant track, I have to say. Now, I'm going to go right back to the 60s for a couple of tracks. I'm going to take Supremes, Otis Redding, and Here We Go with The Ronettes.

Apologies, that's Otis Redding there, of course, and that's How Strong My Love Is, from the, what's it called, Complete and Unbelievable, the Otis Redding Dictionary of Soul, that comes from 1966, and I suppose Otis Redding would be, I guess along with Jimi Hendrix, they would be the two people, and Otis Redding died at 26, Jimi Hendrix died at 27, absolutely tragic losses to the music business, and it would just have been so interesting to see how the pair of them developed as they continue. They were both only active for about 4 or 5 years in music, and just incredible. They both released an incredible body of work in a very, very short space of time. Who knows what they would have gone on to achieve. Before Otis Redding, you heard the Supremes, Where Did I Love Go, and the Ronettes, Baby, I Love You. Coming up now, a bit of Lee Dorsey. I've got Get Out of My Life, Woman, but first of all, a bit of a classic that you may well know, Working in the Coal Mine.

0: Yeah, well, I used to box under the name Kid Chocolate. How about that? That's my little annoying piece of information for you for the week. That's Lee Dorsey and two tracks from 1966, two pretty big hits for him. Get Out of My Life, Woman, and before that, Working in the Coal Mine. Now, to finish up the program, I'm going to give you a bit of Beef Heart and Zappa. I've been listening to I've loved them for a long time, both of them, and I've been listening to the pair of them a lot this week, and just felt like I should share a bit with you. So the track I've chosen from Captain Beefheart is called "The Host, the Ghost, the Most Holio," and then we're going to have a bit of Beefheart playing with Frank Zappa, and then Zappa with the Mothers of Invention. So this is Captain Beefheart.
1: Why not even a rustler to have anything to do with this branded bumsteer world? This pirate flag headlong disaster course vessel.

Breakfast room in Allentown, Pennsylvania. 6 o'clock in the morning. Got up too early. It was a terrible mistake. Sitting there face to face with a 75-cent glass of orange juice about as big as my finger and a bowl of horribly foreshortened corn flakes. And I said to myself,

0: What's a girl like you doing in a place like this? I'm from a rock and roll band. I think we should. Is the song over?
1: A bit of fairly typical madness from Frank Zappa back in the days when it was the Mothers of Invention in the 60s. We're only in it for the money, which was a very witty pastiche of that Beatles album you may vaguely have heard of called Sgt. Pepper. And the cover features a wonderful takeoff of the original Sgt. Pepper album. So it's if you're into vinyl and you want to splash out on an old classic, I would thoroughly recommend it. It's full of brilliant, catchy tunes like that one. So that was Captain Beefheart and Frank Zappa, two old school friends, who neither of whom are sadly with us any longer, but produced some great music over the years. Well, I've run out of time. It's slipped away from me, as it always does. So thanks for listening. You've been listening to Swim Against the Tide on Scariff Bay Community Radio.

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1: Welcome back to the news desk on Scariff Bay Community Radio, bringing you weekly updates of news and events from around East Clare and a selection of music on Sunday the 3rd of May 2026. 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Blood supplies are at a critical low level, with patients continuing to rely on life-saving blood for cancer treatment, surgery, emergency care and maternity services. 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Fecal National School Parents Association will be holding a fundraising trad session at Pepper's Bar in Fecal this Friday, live in the Marquee. Doors open at 8:30 p.m. It will be supported by the talented brothers Dermot and Matthew Boyce, and Mega Trad will start at 10 p.m. Tickets at €15 will be available at the door on the night. The Bodaic Annual Festival has been held this bank holiday weekend from the 1st to the 4th. On Saturday, there will be a 5k and 10k charity run or walk, with registration from 10 a.m. and starting at 11 a.m. from the Cobbler's Rest Bar in aid of the charity Rays of Hope Hospice in Uganda. From 2 to 5 p.m. they will have a traditional Irish music session in the bar, hosted by Michael Grogan MC. One of the highlights will be the Kilfenora Ceilidh Band performing in the Bodaic Church later at 8 p.m. This will be followed by Rialta Óg back in the Cobbler's Bar. On Sunday they will have live and viewing of the Clare versus Limerick match, followed by lots of music. On Monday, there'll be a family fun day in the GA field from 12 p.m. to 2 p.m. and dancing in the Marquee with Larry McAvoy from 6:30 p.m. to finish this lively festival. All are invited. All details of the festival are on their Facebook page. Monshannon Celtic Soccer Club will be holding a fundraising cake sale this Saturday at the Market House, Scariff, from 10 a.m. Bakers are invited to donate their cakes, etc., and everyone is encouraged to come along for some sweet treats. Contact 087 951 1564 for details. Craig and Owen will come alive with the sights and sounds of the Viking Age this Saturday the 2nd and Sunday the 3rd, as the Norse warriors descend on the historic site, transforming it into a bustling Viking village. At the heart of the Viking invasion of Craig and Owen will be thrilling battle reenactments on the Castle Green, taking place twice daily at 12 noon and 4 p.m. Following each battle, younger visitors can step into action with interactive shield drills, in which they will learn the tactics behind the legendary Viking shield wall and train like the warriors of old. Skilled craftspeople will demonstrate traditional techniques such as leatherworking, pottery, weapon making, trading, hunting, fishing and fibre crafts, offering a fascinating window into the past. Live demonstrations of meals being cooked over open fires using only authentic ingredients available during the Viking Age will fill the air with rich aromas. Visitors can also meet the Munir, who will demonstrate how coins were made and how the Vikings introduced them to Ireland. Children will receive a complimentary replica coin as a memento of their visit. Family-friendly entertainment continues with Viking-themed games and a barbecue. Tickets are available online at craiganowen.ie. The annual Dinny Ryan Fun 10k run or 5k run or walk will take place on the bank holiday Monday the 4th. The registration will open at 10:20 a.m. in the Whitegate GA clubhouse. The race will start at 12 noon. There'll be cash prizes and trophies to be won, so all are welcome on this fun day. Visit Facebook page for details. The East Clare Paddlers will be having a kayaking course for level 1 sit-on for beginners over 18s only. It will be run over 2.5 days at the Scariff Harbour on Wednesday the 6th from 6:30 to 8:30 p.m. and on Saturday the 9th and the 16th from 10 a.m. to 5:30 p.m. For all details, email eastclarepaddlers@gmail.com. Pieta Darkness into Light Walk will take place on Saturday the 9th at 4:15 a.m. for suicide prevention. With more than 80,000 wonderful people taking part around the world, you can walk in solidarity to ensure nobody must face their darkest moments alone. The fundraising directly supports free life-saving services when they are needed most. 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The website is pieta.ie, darkness into light. The Rainbow Programme will return to the Killaloe Ballinagh Community and Family Resource Centre on Thursday the 7th. This 9-week group support programme offers a safe, welcoming space for children aged 10 to 12 years who may be experiencing bereavement or parental separation. It is not counselling, but a carefully designed listening programme that helps young people build resilience, connection and confidence during difficult times. For more information, you can phone 061 374741 or email marie@kbforc.ie. The Mary Keating Mobile Information Unit will be at the Edna O'Brien Library in Scariff on Thursday the 7th from 10 a.m. to 2 p.m. The foundation aims to raise awareness of the importance of a healthy lifestyle and early detection in reducing the risk of cancer. It's a free confidential visit with a nurse for both men and women. For details, visit the website marykeating.ie. The Alzheimer's Tea Day will be held on Thursday the 7th, when people all over Ireland will gather to have fun, have a cuppa and raise vital funds to support the 64,000 people in Ireland who unfortunately have dementia. By hosting your special Tea Day event, you can let them and their loving families know that they are not alone. Every euro raised will bring vital care and support to someone in your community. If you wish to host a Tea Day, please email tday@alzheimer.ie. Whitegate will have their Tea Day at 7:30 p.m. in the GA Clubhouse and everyone is invited. A fundraising golf classic for the East Clare Community Co-op will take place on Saturday the 9th at the East Clare Golf Club. The funds raised will go towards enabling them to purchase their building. The first prize is a one-week stay in Marbella in Spain worth €1,200. Teams of four individual play will cost €160, or you can sponsor a hole for €100. They will have a barbecue on the day also, and to book a tea time, contact Eric McNamara on 087-636-5561. The 10th annual Killinena Tractor Run will now take place on Sunday the 10th in aid of the Raheen Community Nursing and Palliative Care Unit. Registration is at 11 a.m. in Canny's Bar. The cost is €20 per tractor or vehicle. They will have a food truck and live music on the day. 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A Bealtaine Garden Festival to celebrate the beginning of summer will take place in East Clare. On Saturday the 9th, events will be at various times and locations in East Clare, and on Sunday the 10th, it will take place at the Raheen Woods National School from 12 to 5 p.m. It's been hosted by Raheen Community National School and the Alpha Steiner Secondary School. For all information, visit the website bealtainegardenfestival.ie. A citizens' information clinic takes place on the second Tuesday of the month at the East Clare Community Co-op in Scariff between 10 a.m. and 12:30 p.m. The next drop-in service will take place on Tuesday the 12th. Visit the website citizensinformation.ie for all details. The Writers Moon Writers Group will be having their next meeting on Tuesday the 12th from 6 to 8 p.m. in the Edna O'Brien Library in Scariff. For information, contact Roisin at monshannonpoetry@gmail.com. The Welcome Light is a widowed peer support group for those grieving the loss of a spouse or partner. They offer a gentle, confidential space to share, listen and simply be among others who understand the unique grief of losing a spouse or partner. They meet in the Oratory Chapel Room in Canucnaguihe and Tulla every Wednesday from 10:30 a.m. to 12 noon. This is not a therapy group, but a support circle, welcoming, respectful and grounded in compassion. For information, contact Louise on 085 1296 759. Following the success of Lap the Vic charity cycles, during which hundreds of cyclists raised significant funds for the Lough Derg RNLI, the fundraising branch are inviting participants to gear up once again for the cycle, which will take place this year on Saturday the 16th, starting and finishing in Drumminear. Noting the popularity of the circuits in previous years, cyclists may choose between a 120-kilometre route or a shorter 65-kilometre one. The longer route will take participants on a full circuit of Lough Derg, giving entrants the chance to cycle through three counties, Tipperary, Clare and Galway. On return to the lifeboat station at Loch Derg Yacht Club in Dromineer, cyclists, visitors and volunteers can relax and enjoy food and beverages. The rider's safety and well-being is a priority, with first aid providers, marshals and bike maintenance stops along the route, as well as refreshment stations. Details on how to register for this year's Lap the Lake are available on eventbrite.co.uk/ERNLI Loch Derg Charity Cycle 2026. The Inishkaltra Visitor Experience in Monshannon is open on Fridays, Saturdays and Sundays and Bank Holiday Mondays. It's open from 10 a.m. to 4:30 p.m. with the last entry at 4 p.m. Admission is complimentary for this season of 2026. It's a wonderful interpretive centre with lots of interesting information and interactive games for children. There's also a cafe upstairs that offers delicious coffee and tasty treats. Boat trips to Inishkaltra Holy Island are operating up to the 31st of May on a Saturday and Sunday only, and from June 1st to the 30th of August, 7 days a week. For all information, check Inishkaltra at claretourism-dev.ie. Wood Park Forest in Monshannon is to receive €90,000 in funding from the Cuilte Strategic Capital Project in Clare for the upgrade of 1.4 kilometres of the walking trail and car park improvements. Recently, the Minister for Rural and Community Development and the Gaeltacht, Dara Cleary, announced a €3.13 million investment in new trail infrastructure and ongoing maintenance at 224 sites across the country. This is the final year of a five-year strategic partnership between the Department and Cuilte, where over €16 million has been invested in Cuilte recreation sites. Four Clare forests are included in Cuilte's maintenance list for 2026. Works include general trail maintenance and surfacing improvements within Ballycogran and Cratlow Woods, plus minor trail repairs, verge cutting and spot tree surgery who are required at Wood Park in Monshannon and also at Kilrush Wood. Quinn Taekwondo Club are very proud of the Chute family of James, Shane and Hannah, who won 4 gold and 2 silver medals at the European Championship in Maribor, Slovenia. Hannah recently won a bronze medal also. But an amazing results and congratulations to everyone involved. The Best of Clare Awards have a new category for 2026, Best Festival or Event. Scariff Harbour Festival Committee would be delighted if you would vote for them for this great award. The Half Barrel Pub in Whitegate are also looking for votes. Visit the Facebook page Clare FM Radio Post for details of all the businesses. The awards night will take place on Friday the 15th in the Old Grand Hotel in Ennis from 6 p.m. and the awards start at 7 p.m. sharp. It is by invitation only. CUNIS, the not-for-profit wellness centre based in Feakin, is looking for volunteer receptionists. Their job will be to meet and greet clients, service users, therapists, handle appointments, payments and other office tasks. Anyone who enjoys meeting people, are well organised and are calm, and who would be interested in volunteering are invited to contact Maura on 086 773 3375. Now here's the music for the weekend, as it's the summertime at long last. We're hoping the sunshine will return, so we're starting with Walking on Sunshine by Katrina and the Waves.

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0: The news is sponsored by Baru Entertainment in Budaik. That's all the news and events for this week. News was compiled and read by myself, Ursula Hogan. Stay tuned for the weather forecast read to you by Jim Collins. Thank you for listening and take care on the roads this bank holiday weekend.
1: The weather forecast on Scariff Bay Community Radio is brought to you by Paddy Punch Engineering of Scariff. Generally dry tonight with a mix of cloud and clear spells and perhaps the odd light shower. Lows of 4 to 9 degrees. Generally cloudy tomorrow, bank holiday Monday, with limited sunny spells. Staying mostly dry though, apart from some patches of light rain and drizzle, highs of 11 to 14 degrees. Generally dry Monday night with a mix of cloud and clear spells with lows of 4 to 8. While it will be cloudy at times, there'll be plenty of dry weather for at least the first half of the week. And that's the forecast. 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

0: Tashivagashtak, le radio pobble coon nascarava, e crela fud irhuran flor, octohoct punkatri FM, agus no kado punkashocht FM, agus an iderline scariffbayradio.com, o oicherbi fud nacrinum. 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
1: Good evening and God bless once again from Scariff Bay Community Radio. This evening we are coming to you from the spiritual centre and faithful community of Knock James. Here are a few words to commemorate this special occasion. It's called Knock James. With blistered hands they worked the soil and kept the faith alive, meditated on the rosary, their spirit to revive. For he who died upon the cross, in love now still remains, in the hearts of all its people who live here in Knock James. Each stone was marked and cut and placed, and its foundation blessed, an altar placed beneath the cross, for the Lord our God to rest. So it is with joyous hearts, together we now pray, to ask his blessed mother to plead for us this day. Give us hope and courage with our sufferings and pains to follow after those we love in heaven from Knock James. Thank you.
2: The prayers of the Rosary. In the name of the Father and of the Son and of the Holy Spirit, amen. I believe in God the Father Almighty, creator of heaven and earth. I believe in Jesus Christ, his only Son, our Lord. He was conceived by the power of the Holy Spirit and was born of the Virgin Mary. He suffered under Pontius Pilate, was crucified, died, and was buried. He descended to the dead. On the third day, he rose again. He ascended into heaven and is seated at the right hand of the Father. He will come again in glory to judge the living and the dead. I believe in the Holy Spirit, the Holy Catholic Church, the communion of saints, the forgiveness of sins, the resurrection of the body, and life everlasting. Amen. The first glorious mystery, the resurrection.
3: Our Father, who art in heaven, hallowed be thy name. Thy kingdom come, thy will be done on earth as it is in heaven. Hail Mary, full of grace, the Lord is with thee. Blessed art thou amongst women, and blessed is the fruit of thy womb, Jesus. Hail Mary, full of grace, the Lord is with thee. Blessed art thou amongst women, and blessed is the fruit of thy womb, Jesus. Hail Mary, full of grace, the Lord is with thee. Blessed art thou amongst women, and blessed is the fruit of thy womb, Jesus. Hail Mary, full of grace, the Lord is with thee. Blessed art thou amongst women, and blessed is the fruit of thy womb, Jesus. Hail Mary, full of grace, the Lord is with thee. Blessed art thou amongst women, and blessed is the fruit of thy womb, Jesus. Hail Mary, full of grace, the Lord is with thee. Blessed art thou amongst women, and blessed is the fruit of thy womb, Jesus. Hail Mary, full of grace, the Lord is with thee. Blessed art thou amongst women, and blessed is the fruit of thy womb, Jesus. Hail Mary, full of grace, the Lord is with thee. Blessed art thou amongst women, and blessed is the fruit of thy womb, Jesus. Hail Mary, full of grace, the Lord is with thee. Blessed art thou amongst women, and blessed is the fruit of thy womb, Jesus. Hail Mary, full of grace, the Lord is with thee. Blessed art thou amongst women, and blessed is the fruit of thy womb, Jesus. Amen. Glory be to the Father, and to the Son, and to the Holy Spirit. O Jesus, forgive us our sins, save us from the fires of hell, lead all souls to heaven, especially those in most need of thy mercy.
2: The second glorious mystery, the Ascension.
4: Our Father, who art in heaven, hallowed be thy name. Thy kingdom come, thy will be done on earth as it is in heaven. Hail Mary, full of grace, the Lord is with thee. Blessed art thou among women, and blessed is the fruit of thy womb, Jesus. Hail Mary, full of grace, the Lord is with thee. Blessed art thou among women, and blessed is the fruit of thy womb, Jesus. Hail Mary, full of grace, the Lord is with thee. Blessed art thou among women, and blessed is the fruit of thy womb, Jesus. Hail Mary, full of grace, the Lord is with thee. Blessed art thou among women, and blessed is the fruit of thy womb, Jesus. Hail Mary, full of grace, the Lord is with thee. Blessed art thou among women, and blessed is the fruit of thy womb, Jesus. Hail Mary, full of grace, the Lord is with thee. Blessed art thou among women, and blessed is the fruit of thy womb, Jesus. Hail Mary, full of grace, the Lord is with thee. Blessed art thou among women, and blessed is the fruit of thy womb, Jesus. Hail Mary, full of grace, the Lord is with thee. Blessed art thou among women, and blessed is the fruit of thy womb, Jesus. Hail Mary, full of grace, the Lord is with thee. Blessed art thou among women, and blessed is the fruit of thy womb, Jesus. Hail Mary, full of grace, the Lord is with thee. Blessed art thou among women, and blessed is the fruit of thy womb, Jesus. Glory be to the Father, and to the Son, and to the Holy Spirit. O my Jesus, forgive us our sins, save us from the fires of hell, and lead all souls to heaven, especially those most need of thy mercy.
2: The third glorious mystery, the descent of the Holy Spirit.
3: Our Father, who art in heaven, hallowed be thy name. Thy kingdom come, thy will be done on earth as it is in heaven. Hail Mary, full of grace, the Lord is with thee. Blessed art thou among women, and blessed is the fruit of thy womb, Jesus. Hail Mary, full of grace, the Lord is with thee. Blessed art thou among women, and blessed is the fruit of thy womb, Jesus. Hail Mary, full of grace, the Lord is with thee. Blessed art thou among women, and blessed is the fruit of thy womb, Jesus. Hail Mary, full of grace, the Lord is with thee. Blessed art thou among women, and blessed is the fruit of thy womb, Jesus. Hail Mary, full of grace, the Lord is with thee. Blessed art thou among women, and blessed is the fruit of thy womb, Jesus. Hail Mary, full of grace, the Lord is with thee. Blessed art thou among women, and blessed is the fruit of thy womb, Jesus. Hail Mary, full of grace, the Lord is with thee. Blessed art thou among women, and blessed is the fruit of thy womb, Jesus. Hail Mary, full of grace, the Lord is with thee. Blessed art thou among women, and blessed is the fruit of thy womb, Jesus. Hail Mary, full of grace, the Lord is with thee. Blessed art thou among women, and blessed is the fruit of thy womb, Jesus. Hail Mary, full of grace, the Lord is with thee. Blessed art thou among women, and blessed is the fruit of thy womb, Jesus. Glory be to the Father, and to the Son, and to the Holy Spirit. O my Jesus, forgive us our sins, save us the fires of hell, and in all the souls with us, especially those in most need of thy mercy.
2: The fourth glorious mystery, the Assumption.
3: Our Father, who art in heaven, hallowed be thy name. Thy kingdom come, thy will be done on earth as it is in heaven. Those who trespass against us, lead us not into temptation, but deliver us from evil. Amen. Hail Mary, full of grace, the Lord is with thee. Blessed art thou among women, and blessed is the fruit of thy womb, Jesus. Holy Mary, Mother of God,
5: Hail Mary, full of grace, the Lord is with thee. Blessed art thou among women, and blessed is the fruit of thy womb, Jesus. Hail Mary, full of grace, the Lord is with thee. Blessed art thou among women, and blessed is the fruit of thy womb, Jesus. Hail Mary, full of grace, the Lord is with thee. Blessed art thou among women, and blessed is the fruit of thy womb, Jesus. Hail Mary, full of grace, the Lord is with thee. Blessed art thou among women, and blessed is the fruit of thy womb, Jesus. Hail Mary, full of grace, the Lord is with thee. Blessed art thou among women, and blessed is the fruit of thy womb, Jesus. Hail Mary, full of grace, the Lord is with thee. Blessed art thou among women, and blessed is the fruit of thy womb, Jesus. Hail Mary, full of grace, the Lord is with thee. Blessed art thou among women, and blessed is the fruit of thy womb, Jesus. Hail Mary, full of grace, the Lord is with thee. Blessed art thou among women, and blessed is the fruit of thy womb, Jesus. Hail Mary, full of grace, the Lord is with thee. Blessed art thou among women, and blessed is the fruit of thy womb, Jesus. Glory be to the Father, and to the Son, and to the Holy Spirit. O my Jesus, forgive us our sins, save us from the fires of hell, lead all souls to heaven, especially those who are most in need of thy mercy.
2: The fifth glorious mystery, the coronation.
6: Our Father who art in heaven, hallowed be thy name. Thy kingdom come, thy will be done on earth as it is in heaven.
7: Give us this day our daily bread, and forgive us our trespasses, as we forgive those who trespass against us, and lead us not into temptation, but deliver us from evil.
6: Hail Mary, full of grace, the Lord is with thee. Blessed art thou among women, and blessed is the fruit of thy womb, Jesus.
7: Holy Mary,
6: Hail Mary, full of grace, the Lord is with thee. Blessed art thou among women, and blessed is the fruit of thy womb, Jesus. Hail Mary, full of grace, the Lord is with thee. Blessed art thou among women, and blessed is the fruit of thy womb, Jesus. Hail Mary, full of grace, the Lord is with thee. Blessed art thou among women, and blessed is the fruit of thy womb, Jesus. Hail Mary, full of grace, the Lord is with thee. Blessed art thou among women, and blessed is the fruit of thy womb, Jesus. Hail Mary, full of grace, the Lord is with thee. Blessed art thou among women, and blessed is the fruit of thy womb, Jesus. Hail Mary, full of grace, the Lord is with thee. Blessed art thou among women, and blessed is the fruit of thy womb, Jesus. Hail Mary, full of grace, the Lord is with thee. Blessed art thou among women, and blessed is the fruit of thy womb, Jesus. Hail Mary, full of grace, the Lord is with thee. Blessed art thou among women, and blessed is the fruit of thy womb, Jesus. Hail Mary, full of grace, the Lord is with thee. Blessed art thou among women, and blessed is the fruit of thy womb, Jesus. Glory be to the Father, and to the Son, and to the Holy Spirit. O Jesus, forgive us our sins, save us from the fires of hell, lead all souls to heaven, especially those who are in need of thy mercy.
2: Hail, Holy Queen, Mother of Mercy. Hail our life, our sweetness, and our hope. To thee do we cry, poor banished children of Eve. To thee do we send up our sighs, mourning and weeping in this vale of tears. Turn then, O most gracious Advocate, thine eyes of mercy toward us, and after this our exile, show unto us the blessed fruit of thy womb, Jesus. Clement, O loving, O sweet Virgin Mary, pray for us, O Holy Mother of God, that we may be worthy of the promises of Christ. Let us pray. O God, whose only begotten Son, by his life, death, and resurrection, has purchased for us the rewards of eternal life, grant, we beseech you, that meditating on these mysteries of the Most Holy Rosary of the Blessed Virgin Mary, we may both imitate what they contain and obtain what they promise through the same Christ our Lord. Amen.
8: Father, and of the Son, and of the Holy Spirit. Amen. Hallo Yuri, agus for Kate Falches Jack de Keen Lienta Nook Nishaktena and Sha, a radio fubble coon of Scarva, a gadera shaktena on Ina Sha on Heads, a mark on Saharan and Darala, agus on Donach and Triula, the Vialtana Gavila, Fe is a share. Ta fele vlien to Luban Diger Shulim Liene, a gadera shakten Serbank Nibialtana Sha. 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By Ram Shajasa, the Gushina, in a gentleman, Dushina Arrogant, Imliana,

Now to an Irish band that was big in the late 70s, early 80s, called Scullion. They used to play a lot in places like the Merryman Tavern in Scariff and Joe Galligan's Highway Inn in Croisín. They consisted of Sonny Condell, the main songwriter, Philip King, who produces one of my favourite radio programmes from his home in Kerry every Saturday night, and Greg Boland on the bass guitar. This is called The Catch She Went to Hunting.

0: Now we'll give the horse a turn, and this is a song. It comes from Johnny Cash's album American Recordings. It's a song that a friend of mine called Jim Kinney used to do as his party piece way back in the 70s. This is the Tennessee Stud.
1: Back about 18 and 25, I left Tennessee very much alive. I never would have made it through the Arkansas mud if I hadn't been riding on a Tennessee stud. Had some trouble with my sweetheart's paw. One of her brothers was a bad outlaw. I wrote a letter to my Uncle Fudd, and I rode away on a Tennessee stud.

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Raced my horse with the Spaniard's foal till I got me a skin full of silver and gold. Me and the gambler, we couldn't agree. We got in a fight over Tennessee. I pulled our guns and he fell with a thud, and I rode away on the Tennessee Stud.

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I rode right back across Arkansas. I whipped her brother and I whipped her pa. I found that girl with the golden hair. She was riding on a Tennessee mare. Pretty little baby on the cabin floor, a little horse colt playing round the door. I love the girl with the golden hair, and the Tennessee stud loves a Tennessee mare.

Well, I remember a time way back when we used to think it was funny to do poetry reading type renditions of Elvis numbers. We'd go something like, "You ain't nothing but a hound dog, barking all the time. You ain't nothing but a hound dog, and you ain't no friend of mine." Here's Hound Dog from Elvis Presley. It comes from the soundtrack of Forrest Gump. You ain't

When I first heard about the Texan Expand Los Lobos back in the mid-80s when Paul Simon brought out his album Graceland and they collaborated on a track there. Then the following year they did the soundtrack for La Bamba, which was the story of Ritchie Valens, the unfortunate fellow who was killed in the plane crash with Buddy Holly. So the following year Los Lobos played the Arts Festival in Galway. And I came along with a group of 7 or 8 people, and I was thrilled because, you know, it's this really good Tex-Mex band with the accordion right in the middle, whereas my colleagues were a little bit disappointed because they had expected the Buddy Holly, Ritchie Valens type sound. Anyway, here's Los Lobos with Will the Wolf Survive?

Will the wolf survive is something I always say to my small dog when he acts helpless, like not wanting to jump up in the back of the car. Now on to another artist that was featured in Paul Simon's Graceland album. This is Clifton Chenier and another great American musical type genre, Zydeco, which also features accordions, of course. This is from his album On Tour, and it's called No Dog Around.

0: All right. Thank you very much. Before I go any further, let me introduce my band to y'all so y'all know who they are. First, I'm going to start with the tenor blow. His name is Mr. John Hart on tenor. All right. The guitar player is Paul Senegal on guitar. And we have Joseph Bruchet, they call him Jumpin' Joe Morris on bass. And we have Mr. Stanley Durrell on piano. And the smallest man in the band, and the youngest man, Robert Sett Jr. on drum. All right. And well, I have my brother, Cleveland Cheney, on washboard. Well, me, I'm this. Clifton. All right.
1: Well, everything is connected, as they say. Talking earlier on about Ritchie Valens and Buddy Holly, the third passenger on that plane was to have been Waylon Jennings, but he swapped with another singer, J.P. Richardson, otherwise known as the Big Bopper. And of course, Waylon Jennings went on to live for many years. This is a song from the concept album White Mansions about the Civil War, and it's called The Union Mayor and the Confederate Grey.

Well, I love Little John Nee and his one-man shows where he strings a story together with songs and strums a few tunes in between. This is from an album of his called Songs from the Lochswilly Delta. And it's Little John Nee and the Caledonia Highly Strung Orchestra, and the song is Dead Rooster.

0: The next song now is from an artist that I knew well once upon a time, Michael Russell from Doolin, better known as a flute player. It's from an album called Reeling Through the Years, celebrating 20 years of the Fecal Folk Festival, compiled and recorded by Matt Purcell. The song is called The Ross Grey Cows. It's about cows from East Clare organising a rebellion when they realise they're going to be sent off to the meat factory in Ross Grey.
1: I'm going to sing a song now that I think was composed by some man near Fecal here. I'm not too sure, but however, there's very words, you see, that some Gaelic words brought into the song instead of English, you see, but it was sang in the old days. I stood on a bridge of a cold, frosty morning. My mind was at ease and my thoughts far away, when a bunch of old cows down from Sheriff came marching. They were off to make half meal above in Ross Grey. They were led by a kerry whose bones were projecting. Her eyes, they were dim, but she seen better days. 'Tis little she thought when she was calved in Loch Mountain, she'd be off to make half meal above in Ross Grey. When I was a yearling on the green hills of Flagmount, everywhere I went, 'twas I got the sway. Now I am old and looked at with scorn, and tomorrow I'll make half meal above in Ross Grey. 'Tis well I remember the bodyke evictions, when we kicked the old sheriff

Crayon. The times they are changed, and so is the people. The drovers lying dead under the clay. The trams and the lorries pulling out to the station. They're off

0: where if you live long enough, you'll find this won't pay. Let's all join the union, stand shoulder to shoulder, and refuse to make half meal above on Ross Craig.
1: Well, back in, I think it was 2019, it was now, Bruce Springsteen did a concept album called Western Stars, all on Western themes, and he filmed that as well, and it makes a nice, just the right length for a movie, filmed in his own barn. From that comes Chasing Wild Horses.

Well, I remember when I was a child back in the 50s, the great piper Seamus Ennis doing the Lament for the Fox, the Chewing Mother in Aroa, or the Chasing the Fox, and he would tell the whole story of the fox chase, with, you know, the galloping of the horses, and then the poor old fox in his struggle with the hounds. This version is called Chasing the Fox, comes from the Chieftains, and it's from their album The Wide World Over, which was a 40-year celebration of their foundation.

Another Irish one now from a great performer from Cavan called Lisa O'Neill, who's a singer and songwriter. This is from her album Pothole in the Sky, and it's called Black Sheep.

Well, I just realised there that we have been neglecting the goat. So here's a man from down Louisiana way called Boozoo Chavis, another exponent of Zydeco with the accordion, and Johnny Billy Goat.

0: Well, we promised we'd squeeze in a whale, so here's the last great American whale from Lou Reed. Not much more to be said about that, really, is there?
1: I guess you could describe this man as the world's leading underground urban story singing rock and roll artist. The always interesting Mr. Lou Reed.
2: Thanks a lot. This is a song called The Last Great American Whale.

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His was a greatness to behold. Was the last surviving progeny, the last one on this side of the world. Measured half a mile from tip to tail, silver and black with powerful fins. They say it could break a mountain in two. That's how we got the Grand Canyon. Last great American whale. Last great American whale.

Some say they saw him off of the Great Lakes. 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You know, my mother said she saw him in Chinatown. But you can't always trust Mom. Off the Carolinas, the sun shines brightly in the day. The lighthouse glows ghostly there at night. The chief of a local tribe had killed the racist mayor's son. Been on death row since 1958. Ah, the mayor's kid was a rowdy pig. He spit on Indians, lots worse. The old chief buried a hatchet in his head. Life compared to death for him seemed worse. The tribal brothers gathered in a lighthouse to sing, try to conjure up a little storm or some rain. The harbor parted, the great whale sprang straight up, causing a huge tidal wave.

0: Now, some local yokel member of the NRA kept a bazooka in his living room, and thinking he saw the old chief in his sights, blew the great whale's brains out with a lead harpoon. Americans don't care for much of anything. Land and water are the least. And animal life is low on the totem pole. And human life's not worth much more than infected yeast. Americans don't care too much for beauty. They'll shit in a river, dump battery acid in a stream. They'll watch dead rats washing up on their beaches, all covered with oil, then they'll go complain they can't swim. They say things are done for the majority. Don't believe half of what you see, baby, none of what you hear. It's just like what my painter friend Donald said to me. Stick a fork in their ass and turn them over, they're done.
1: I will leave the last word now to Susan Boyle, a Scots singer who came to fame in a talent contest some years back, the name of which escapes me. But I have the album, which is the main thing. This is Wild Horses from Susan Boyle. And that brings us up to the hour, so goodbye and see you next time.

0: Earlier today, Clare took on Limerick in Cusick Park in the second game of the Munster Senior Hurling Championship. Pat O'Brien was there for us.
1: The Munster Senior Hurling Championship Round 2 game in Cusick Park today, Clare v Limerick. It was a beautiful fine day and nice and sunny and a bit cloudy, but the sun was shining at times, and a packed house of 21,000 in the park with the pitch in excellent condition. Clare started off well with Jane O'Donnell first on the score sheet with a very good pint. Then the ball moved down the field from the Limerick puck out and Peter Casey levelled up at the other end. Then from the Clare puck out, Limerick won possession, and in a flowing move up the field, Aidan O'Connor got on the end of the move and rattled the net. So it was 1-1 to 1 point. From there on, really, Limerick dominated the first half. Their physicality didn't allow Clare into the game, really. Clare were only struggling to get on the ball and even to score. The half-time score was 2-15 to 8 points for Clare. It was a really disappointing first half, and Limerick physicality was really to the fore in that. Then to make things worse, Adam Hogan received a black card halfway through the first half, so Clare were down to 14 players for 10 minutes. Adam got exposed inside and he brought down the Limerick forward. It resulted in a black card. So after half-time, then Clare made one change at half-time. They brought on Jack O'Neill from Clooney Quinn on for Sean Wynn, and Jack got on a good bit of ball. He was getting onto a lot of ball around midfield. Clare really came into the game a bit there in the third quarter and pulled back a few points, but Limerick were always able to add on the few scores that was needed to keep a good distance between the teams. Tony Kelly was brought down then by the Limerick fullback Mike Casey. He should have really got a black card, but he didn't, and got a penalty, and Tony converted the penalty. Now, there was another incident after halftime as well, when Tony Kelly won a ball inside and was gone, and he was pulled back as well, but there was no black card, and he resulted in getting it a free. Of course, in the first half, then when Adam Hogan was taken down, or took down the Limerick forward, Dermot Burton slipped up to get the goal for Limerick. So all in all, it was a poor day for Clare. Limerick dominated all over the pitch, with Jane O'Brien at full forward, Gerard Hegarty, Cathal O'Neill, all Aidan O'Connor, Tom Morrissey and Peter Casey, all the six forward scores. Just Adam English in midfield also scored, and three of their backs, Dermot Burton's, are 1-2, Sean Finn and Barry Nash. John Finn got a pint and Larry Nash got 2 points. Mark Rogers got, I suppose, most of the clear scores. He got 10 points between frees and maybe a couple from play. Tony Kelly got 3. David Reilly got a pint. Shane O'Donnell, Gary Lohan, and the centre half back, Niall Farrell, drove a point as well. Or Jack O'Neill also scored, and Ian Galvin finished out the clear score in the end. Clare have to just themselves down now again and hit the Turles on next Saturday week. Take on the Ireland Championship temporarily. All in all, it was a poor day for them, and the final score of 230 to 118. This is Pat O'Brien for Scariff Bay Community Radio Sports Roundup.
0: The Clare Cup has reached approximately the halfway stage, and Pat O'Brien reviews progress in the Clare Cup for the various teams.
1: This is Pat O'Brien for Scariff Bay Community Radio Sports Roundup, giving a roundup of the games and the tables in the Clare Champion Cup at the halfway stage. The Clare Champion Cup is just gone down the halfway stage. There's 7 rounds in the competition and there's 4 played. So I'll give you a roundup there of just the scores of this weekend and the tables. We acknowledge their champion reporting in the completion of this report. Clonlara back on trot after 3-goal attack. So Clonlara 3-17, Corrifin 17 points. And that game was played in Corrifin last weekend. Clare County players John Condren, Dylan McMahon and Colin O'Meara played with Clonlara that weekend. So some of the county players were released to play in those cup games. So Clonlara won that one 3-17, 17 points. And then the next game here, Parish slump for heavy defeat. Einikin Limona 126, St. Joseph's Dole Bearfield 11 points. Intercounty player David Fitzgerald was playing for Einikin Limona in that game as well. He scored 6 points from play. And I suppose a former county player there, Aidan McCarthy, scored 11 with 6 from freeze. And then you have Scariff, 20 points. Clooney Quinn, 118. So a 1 point win for Clooney Quinn. Scanlon goals secures Clooney Quinn win. Then the next game, yeah, the Blues edged Bradford in their magic finish. The Macker 217 and Bradford 214. The Clare Cup in Division 1B, you have the Bridge and Bellay shared the pints. Bellay 117, 6 Mile Bridge 117. Cushing snatched today's win over Clarecastle. Cushing 219, Clarecastle 120. Fetal 219 and Airog 120. And that game was played in Airog. Final game then, O'Callaghan's Mills cruised past Kilmaley with dominant display. O'Callaghan's Mills 419, Kilmaley 15 pints. Inter-county player Aidan Farrell also played for O'Callaghan's Mills in that game. He played about three quarters of the games. The Mills had a dominant display there against Kilmaley. And I'll just give you tables now here. Division 1A, Scariff on top, they have 4 played, 3-1, 1 lost, no draw, 24 points, far down 6 points. Cloney Gwynn have also 4 played, 3-1, 1 lost, and they're on 22 plus, so they're on 6 points as well. And over the Markers with 4 played, 3-1, 1 lost, on 6 points. Ireland Kilmona have 4 played, 2-1 and 2 lost, and they're on 4 points. St. Joseph's or Bearfield is the same, 4 played, 2-1, 2 lost, and they're on 4 as well. With Clonera also on 4, with 4 played, 2-1 and 2 lost. Bradford on 2 points, and Colofin bring up the rear with 4 played, no win, and 4 lost. In Clare Cup Division 1B hurling, you have O'Callaghan's Mills is on top with 4 played, 3-1, none lost, 1 draw, and 29 points for and 7 points. Fecal in second spot with 4 played, 3-1, none lost, 1 drawn, plus 14, and they're on 7 points as well. O'Callaghan's Mills just leading that group on scoring average. Kilmaley then are on 6, they have 4 played, 3-1, 1 lost, and they're on minus 5, and they're on 6 points. Clarecastle 4 played, 2-1, 2 lost, on 4. 6 Mile Bridge 4 played, 1-1, 2 lost, 1 drawn, they're on minus 8, and they're on 3 points. Bellay also have 4 played, and they're on 3 points, 1-1 and 2 lost, and 1 draw. Cushing have 4 played, 1-1, 3 lost, and they're on 2, and they're on minus 9 as well. And they're Oak at the bottom of the table there with 4 played, none won, 4 lost, minus 24 on scoring, and they have no points. That's just the update on the halfway stage of the Clare Cup. There are 3 more rounds of the Clare Cup to go. So it'll be interesting to see how the table will change in the next few weeks. So this is Pat O'Brien for Scariff Bay Community Radio giving a report on the Clare Cup.
0: Next we have Pat O back again to have a look at the Clare soccer scene.
1: That Sunday, you had Tulla United and Avenue United meeting in the quarterfinal of the Clare Cup. Avenue United took the game after extra time on a 2-1 scoreline, defining the longest cup quarterfinal in recent memory with 55 minutes first half, and 4 minutes second half, and 28 minutes of extra time. In a space, Club Avenue United eventually advanced to the semi-final after a truly titanic tussle with last year's beaten finalist Tulla United. With darkness descending upon Rosslyn venue, patrons were greeted while gearing themselves up for penalties before a terrific Paddy O'Neill delivery was powerfully headed to the net by substitute Sean O'Callaghan in additional time of extra time to break Tuller's hearts. Tuller defeated there in the semi-final. They reached the final last year, but defeated by a strong Avenue United side this year in the quarter-final. The other quarter-final is on this weekend. You'll have the Ennis Diamond. It's on Ennis Diamond CBS and the Sporting Ennis Diamond versus Shannon Town B, and that's on Saturday, May 2nd at 6 o'clock. The winners of that game will play Avenue. The other semi-final is between the Market Celtic and Bridge United. In the Premier Division, you had 2 late goals secure and a Celtic win, so Shannon Town were defeated 2-0 by the Market Celtic, so that's put them in the driving seat in the Premier Division. Winners tend to find a way to win no matter what the circumstances, and there can be no doubting the winning trait is firmly embedded in the DNA of the Market Celtic. On Saturday evening, they were made to work really hard for 3 points by host Shannon Town, and indeed would fall on their ascending Shane Cusick save in stopping Oscar trainer player Charlie Morrison. The closing narrative may have been different. So Shannon Town defeated there by the Market Celtic. The Market Celtic now runs the driving seat. There was another Premier game at the weekend as well. So Inis Stans move up to fifth. So they defeated Kilkush Rangers 4-3. The table, as it is at the present time, the map is Celtic at 14 played. They have 11 won and 3 drawn, and they have a plus of 41 goals, and they're on 38 points. Everton United are on second spot, 14 played, 11 won, 1 drawn and 2 lost, and they're on 34. Bridge United are on 30, and they have 12 played, and they're on 30. And Tullamore United are on 29 points, and they have 13 played. Title really is, I suppose, is in the map of hands nearly as it is at the present time, within four teams, depending on how games will go in the last few rounds, we'll decide who's going to win it. The map of Celtic B have already wrapped up the Division 1 title, and Mohor Celtic are coming in second place on 28 points, and the map of 44 points, so they're already wrapped up. In the second division, Everton United B are on 27, they have 11 played, and Hermitage have 12 played, and they're on 23. So Inis Stans are on 22, and so Bridge United on 19. And they're the four teams there in contention, probably still in contention for the second division title, depending on how the games go in the last few rounds. In the third division, Prince Celtic, 15 played from O'Brien's Bridge, Prince Celtic, 15 played, 10 won, 2 drawn, 3 lost, and they're on 32 points. And Kellen United have 12 played, so they have 3 games on hand on Bridge Celtic, and they're on 30, with Shannon Town B on 19. So I'd say the title probably there between Bridge Celtic and Kellen United. Games at for the weekend, this was important games coming up at the weekend. In the Maloney Harrier Premier Division, you have Shannon on Sunday, May 3rd, Shannon Road, 6 Mile Bridge. You have Bridge United versus Avenue United, and that'll be a humdinger of a game, I'd say. And then you have on Monday in the Craig and Tuller, Tuller United, Kilbush Rangers as visitors. So they are two of the Premier games over the weekend. Also, in the Ladies Cup final is on at Frankie Healy Park on Saturday, May 2nd at 4 p.m. And you have Mohor Celtic versus Tuller United. So that's the lineup there for the Ladies Clare Cup final. And there's a write up there on the Clare Champion all about it. A family affair in Tuller. It's not Clare versus East Clare, and it should be a cracking game. So rubbish. Tuller from East Clare, the best luck in the final. This report is in association with the Clare Champion.
0: You have been listening to Sports Roundup Sunday on Scariff Bay Community Radio. Join us again on next Friday evening about 8 o'clock for the latest updates. Scariff Bay Community Radio, and this is Local Media This Week, the programme where we have a look at the Clare print media, the Clare Echo and the Clare Champion, and we let you know what they're talking about or what they're writing about this week. Delighted to welcome most of our usual panel. We have David Fleming. David, good to have you.
2: Good afternoon, Jim.
0: And Pat, good to have you as well. Pat O'Brien.
3: Good afternoon, Jim.
0: And we have off the bench again, replacing Tom Handley, is Luke Fleming. Luke, great to have you.
4: Thanks, Jim.
0: Now, looking at the papers, I suppose looking at the front of the Clare Echo, the Armada Hotel pipeline plan, and that stirs division. So it's a 4.3-kilometre water pipeline, and it seems to be causing a problem in the Quilty, Spanish Point area. But I'm not quite sure what they're, you know, objecting to seriously. But it definitely is. It makes the front page anyway, and Pádraic McMahon has a story on it.
1: Well, I read it there, Jim. It appears that the hotel intend, and it's going to cost $1.5 million. And they intend taking the wastewater from the hotel. I've applied for planning permission to take the water from the wastewater from the hotel to the Quilty wastewater treatment plant.
0: Yes,
1: which is 4.3 kilometres. And I suppose the Milltown one is over capacity. And some of the Quilty people then are maybe making objections that that they won't be, if this goes in there, they won't be able to maybe build houses or extend in the village there.
0: Yes, that too could be over capacity.
1: Yeah, well, as it is, I think that it has capacity.
0: Yes. Yeah.
1: So I suppose they want to maybe, they're trying to ensure that for Quilty and Mullock that
0: they'd be able to, the
1: two villages would be able to build.
0: Yes.
1: But this wasn't going to impede on their...
0: I know.
1: Going forward on their house, on their...
0: I wonder, is the underlying problem then, I wonder, Pat, that like in Kilkishan, the capacity just isn't enough in some of the existing treatment facilities?
1: Well, sure. I suppose a lot of those facilities, when they were built, they weren't built to take extra people or extra, you know, extra houses.
0: I remember reading here about the Kilkishan one, which isn't that long ago. I mean,
1: it was 1999,
0: which is only 25 odd years ago.
1: There's other issues in Kilkishan where storm water was piped into the system as well.
0: Yes,
1: by some people, you know.
2: Yeah, if you look at it from the outside, it appears that some of the locals in the Kilmory Brickin side are saying that there are concerns regarding capacity constraints in Kilmory Brickin, and then that they want freedom to grow in Quilty, Mullock and Kilmory Brickin into the future. Quilty Tidy Towns objected and say that several businesses in Quilty and Seafield areas which provide tourist facilities and accommodation, and they may also seek to expand their businesses. But then you have the other side of it, where there's people saying that there's adequate space to connect. And you have to bear in mind, this is a private individual that owns a hotel that is proposing to do this and pay for it at no cost to the taxpayer. Now, if there isn't, the debate is, you know, will this overflow the capacity at Kilmory Brickin? If it doesn't, if it's connected, and if there is still sufficient, we'll say, capacity for 20%, 30% growth down the line, where can the problem exist?
3: Yeah, well, that will be the question, and presumably that's the way the council will look at it.
1: Go ahead, David.
3: Well, you see, you should prioritise, in my books, you should prioritise the locals. If the wastewater treatment facility is in that, in the Quilty area, it's for them. But if it's under capacity, and it will be under capacity for a long while, then, as Luke says, why not avail of it? But it is indicative, again, of the underfunded and underserviced nature of most of our towns in the county. So, again, it just points to bad planning for decades.
2: But, like, is it not an indictment, as if another one isn't needed, in relation to... There's no wastewater plant currently in Spanish Point.
3: Yeah.
2: Like, could consideration be given to sort of try and please everybody? And if there was a council site available within Spanish Point...
3: To build something
2: that
3: there?
2: ...that was shovel-ready.
1: Well, there is one in Midtown, and Midtown and Spanish Point would be close
3: enough. Is the one area, isn't it?
1: But I think that's it's full of capacity.
3: Yeah.
1: At the present time.
2: Well, therefore, it's not feasible to do that. But if another site were physically available, Pat,
1: what they're saying is here, Luke, as well, is that there is expansion area in the Quilty one if it ever comes to.
2: Yeah, that's what I was reading it. You know, and they said it right. If Milltown and are full. Now, I don't wish to be in any way knocking one versus the other, but I would have thought that the areas of Milltown and Spanish Point have a stronger tourism base than the likes of Kilmory Brickin and Quilty.
1: Well, Quilty would have a certain amount of a beach in Quilty.
2: I do like the fact as well that you know, it's a private. This is a private plan, so a 4.3 kilometre waste water pipeline that will only cost 1.5 million. If Irish Water were doing it, how much would it cost?
4: Yes. About
3: four or five times that.
5: And I presume it's Irish Water rather than the County Council.
3: Well, it would be, yeah. I mean, there's a related story on the front page, Jim, about Kilkee and efforts there to build, to improve its wastewater facilities. But it too is attracting difficulties. This is... this is Ishka Éireann's plans to what are they trying to do there? Are they
2: in Kilkee?
3: In Kilkee,
1: a new system in Kilkee.
3: Is it a new? Yeah, because at the moment wastewater is going into the sea, I think. But there is a significant group of people and organisations who are opposed to the development. And have lodged complaints, lodged appeals with an Comisiún Pleanála, including, significantly, members of the actor Richard Harris, the late actor Richard Harris's family. The group objecting want about 90,000 to bring a case to the High Court. Actually, I'm wrong. An Comisiún Pleanála, I think, approved it. Gave permission. The council rejected it. It was appealed. Then it went to a commission. The commission went against their own inspector and approved
1: it. Yeah, the inspector came down and said that it shouldn't be put there.
3: Yeah, and the main reason is...
1: And then they overturned
3: the
1: recommendation.
3: The commissioners themselves. The main reason is that it would upset the scenic amenity of the place.
2: Well, and the council said as well it had not been adequately demonstrated the proposed development would be adequate to manage the effluent loading from Kilkee.
3: So yes, exactly.
2: It's not big enough.
3: So it's not big enough. But of course, the bigger the thing, the more it will affect the scenic value. So and now there's a case being brought to the High Court.
1: Yeah, and they weren't going to put in a full... It wasn't a full treatment. They were going to be taken out, tanker loads of stuff out of it.
3: Yeah,
1: and putting in a new system, you'd imagine they'd do a proper job.
5: A proper job in it,
3: You'd think they would find... now, according to Ishka Éireann, so a lot of the Friends of Kilkee, which are the organisation bringing the High Court action, say this walkway, this scenic walkway along the cliffs, will be affected. But Ishka Éireann are disputing this and says that their information is incorrect. But it's hard to know what's going on. But
1: they were going to go, they said that they were doing this job and they were going to plant around it and all.
3: Yeah.
1: And but there was a lady, I heard a lady on another station the other morning, and she was from Kilkee and there was two people on, and she said, I don't know what they're going to grow up there, because nothing grows up there.
3: Yeah, nothing. Yes, you can't plant around there. Okay. So it's funny, Jim, because we have the need across the county, Kilkee, Spanish Point, Quilty, all these places, and yet when they try to go about doing it, there are objections. So you can't win in some respects.
5: I keep thinking of Broadford in this and Coir Na Cléir.
3: I thought of Broadford the other day, and I was thinking, when is the next general election coming up? Because we won't see it before it.
5: No.
1: 1929, yeah. I asked Timmy Dooley that here. I said we were here two years ago on the programme. I said, is Broadford wastewater treatment going to be done before the next election? And he said he hopes so.
5: And is the next election meaning 2029?
1: 2029, yeah. If they last until 2029.
5: Yeah. Yeah, it doesn't. I mean, it's very frustrating for the people in Broadford.
1: Now, Joe Cooney
5: and Coir Na Cléir.
1: Yeah, Joe Cooney. I had Joe Cooney in here a month ago as well, and I asked Joe about it. And Joe said it's going to design stage now, 4 years after. 4 years after the minister coming down and announcing it, it's going to design stage.
5: And what does, you mentioned it will go shovel ready or Luke did.
3: Well, design stage is not shovel ready.
1: No.
3: Design stage is before any shovels are ready.
5: Yes. Yeah.
3: Design is actually figuring out the actual design of it and the plans.
5: The engineers,
3: capacity, all of that sort of thing.
5: So
3: that could take a long time.
5: It was announced as being shovel-ready.
3: It was. Yeah. But it wasn't shovel-ready.
5: Yes.
1: But you'd imagine a lot of small projects, like the Broadford, like the Coir Na Cléir, like all the small villages, that they, you know, it's not rocket science to put in a solar system in those places. If we go down to Broadford is all a send. You'd work through Bradford, no problem with a machine in a few weeks.
3: Listen,
1: because there's no lock to be broken or anything. It's a hard send.
3: This is not an engineering delay at all. This is inertia. They don't want to do it. They're dragging their feet on it, and they'll continue to drag for a very long time. It's a typical strategy when an organisation doesn't want to do something.
5: And are you talking, do you think it's the civil service?
3: I think it's Uisce Éireann. And Uisce Éireann, of course, have to balance budgets. They can't spend all their budget in the one go. So somebody probably made the decision, listen, we have until the next general election to do this. We won't do it this year. We'll do it. We'll do it maybe a year and a half and budget accordingly.
5: We'll have the shovels in the ground before people go to vote.
3: And we'll do it in stages. We'll have the design period now this year, and then we'll have the planning next year, and that'll take 2 years.
1: The last new solar system that went in County Clare, as far as I can recall, and maybe someone can correct me if I'm wrong, was Kilkishan. And that's... it's 26 years ago.
2: I think Kilfenora got one within the last few years.
3: And didn't Killadoo Ballinagh get
5: Scariff and Tumgraney would be hardly 26 years ago.
2: No, I think around...
5: And Feakle.
2: 2009, 10, 11, that year of that,
1: yes. Was Scariff one before that, no?
5: No, Scariff and Tumgraney and Feakle were kind of done at the same time. But do you know something? Like... It's not, as Pat says a while ago, the whole thing isn't rocket science. That similar works to Bradford have been put in. So is there not a copy and paste about it? I know that, you know, the terrain might be slightly different and there would be some differences. But the basic structure of the design is the same thing. Do you know, so why spend years then having to...
3: Because I just have to tell you, it's all about budgets and inertia.
5: Okay. Anyway, okay, that's...
1: Like, if there was one of those villages, we say those small villages, done one every year, or even every 2 years, wouldn't you be reducing them?
5: But you would, of course.
1: There were 52 of them there now, and no movement at all.
3: You see, I think if I was in Uisce Éireann, I would be looking at where are the population centre growths for the next 5-10 years. And unfortunately, County Clare isn't growing in population. Where is the growth in population? It's in the east of the country, and they're probably putting their resources into the east. And unfortunately, I'd say Clare will not see it for a long time as a result.
5: Okay. Anyway, we'll go on. Night cameras used in facility for children with special needs. Dan Danaher has this story, the front page of the Clare Champion. And I suppose it's a HICWA report, the Health Information and Quality Authority, being inspectors, and I think we're great at inspections in this country. You know, the inspection comes first and the practical element is way down the line.
3: That sounds like a headmaster thinking about the Kigura coming. Is that right, Jim?
5: Well, no, we had very nice Kiguras. I just thinking inspectors are they get too high a profile.
3: Right. Well, this was an interesting story because it was an unannounced inspection of an Enable Ireland facility at Bearfield. It's called the Hazeldean facility, and it provides a respite service to children and young people under 18 years of age on the autism spectrum disorder and or with an intellectual disability. And they found cameras looking in at... into bedrooms, and they did not have any permission, in effect, for their use. The management team had not recognized the use of these cameras as a restrictive practice and therefore had not managed their use in line with national policy. So I suppose it's a technicality. I presume these cameras are in rooms and that you have one person on night duty kind of observing what's going on, and it saves them from having to go in at night time figuring out these things. But
5: having to continuously check into every room
3: every
5: few minutes nearly.
3: But there's obviously regulations around these things, and Enable Ireland, of course, is a charity, so you'd think that they would be up to speed on these regulations. But anyway, I wouldn't be too worried about inspectors because the state has outsourced an awful lot of its services to charitable organisations and others. Somebody has to keep an eye on them.
1: Hmm. Yeah, but if something happened to the child and there was no, what you call it, there'd be more.
5: They would.
1: There'd be more.
5: They'd say, when was the last visit to this room?
1: Yeah.
3: Yeah, but maybe that is the regulation. Instead of cameras, you should have somebody calling to the room once an hour or something. I don't know.
5: Hmm.
3: It might be better than the cameras.
5: Anyway, we won't solve it.
3: No.
5: We're looking there on page one of the Clare Champion. A photograph there by John Kelly of a large wooden object. And when we go to page three, we can see what it is. We remember there last year, the year before, that there was a bolt of lightning which struck the village of Rouen.
3: And specifically the steeple of the church of the village of
2: Rouen. December 24, Jim.
5: December 24.
3: Christmas Eve, was it?
5: Yeah. And it struck a house as well. And we were talking to one of our colleagues who's from Rouen, who I think was from that house, but thanks be to God, there was no one in it on the night. And I think the house is almost finished or finished being repaired. I think it wasn't repaired. It was flattened and rebuilt.
1: Oh, yeah. This timber structure is going to be, I was wondering about it, it's going to be felted and slated.
3: Yeah. It's the steeple of the church, and you can see it in its raw. It's made of timber, and I think it was put up over 100 years ago.
1: 1911.
3: Built 1911, yeah, and it's St. Mary's Church. It's a listed building, meaning that the building must be restored using authentic materials. It looks pretty authentic to me, but it's good that they're after putting it back. The way it, because I think it's rare. It's very rare to have a timber steeple. Most steeples of churches were built of stone.
5: Of stone, yeah.
3: But of course, highly then susceptible to things like lightning. But hopefully, they can. You know, there are methods of dealing with lightning strikes. You'd think that there'd be rods on top of this now, and that they've worked it out.
1: Local parish priest, we'd all be in what you call this. Local parish priest Father Pat O'Neill said the local community had been frustrated at the time taken to repair the steeple, but they were delighted that the work has finally begun. We're waiting for a year and a half for it to happen. When you think about the children's hospital in Dublin and all the money and time that is involved, to my mind, if you were allowed to just go out and do the job, the whole thing could have been done in a much shorter period of time. The insurance are paying for it. There is a huge amount of bureaucracy and a lot of red tape. People were frustrated. There had been a scaffold up there for the past 6 months. You wouldn't expect that to be the case without the work getting done. I think people were getting frustrated about it. But they're obviously very happy that it's happening now.
5: Yes.
1: So I think we could all...
3: Related
1: with the sentiments about bureaucracy and red tape.
3: Well, yeah. this of course is the week when the National Children's Hospital was again postponed the opening of it. So I think it's the 19th time now. Mm-hmm. Won't be open this year. And I think both parties there are flinging mud at each other. But I think both parties are at fault.
5: Hmm.
1: Well, Mr. Harris doesn't want to know about it when he's accused of signing on the dotted line.
3: Yeah. Well, it's gone through, I don't know how many ministers of education, to be honest.
5: Yeah. Anyway, that's, I suppose, for another day. But at least the church spire is back, and red tape or not, it's there, and the parishioners can go to Mass again there without scaffolding and without all sorts of building going on. There's a piece on page two of the Clare Champion about one-off rural houses, and I think maybe they're looking for clarity from the government because from the Dáil. The idea that one-off rural houses will not be allowed on national primary routes. And why. I presume it's safety and it's various other things. The fewer cars they want coming out onto national primary routes,
3: yeah, the
5: better.
3: You know, it's in the planning law that you can't build houses along national routes. Now, just to be clear, a national route, there aren't too many in this county, but there is one. There is one in West Clare. There are none in East Clare. But the Enniskill Rush Road is the N68. And you can't build one-off housing along that route, according to the law. Deputy Joe Cooney asked the Minister for Housing, Planning and Local Government if he would consider amending the planning legislation to remove the requirement. But the Minister said that while Transport Infrastructure Ireland is included as a prescribed body under planning legislation, there is no legislative requirement obligation for them to make a submission on any individual application. So I suppose the Minister is saying they don't have to object if they don't want to. But they have objected in the past, and those objections have been upheld.
5: Yes, okay.
1: Well, the G and along the West Coast, demographic committees are coming out with a report which is very comprehensive. And Neil O'Brien is the demographics officer for Clare, and he was at our club meeting last night, and he was outlining about the schools and about villages dying and clubs having to come together and all that. And the whole thing is all happening along the west of Ireland. So this is another part of it as well now, where there's one-off housing can't be built on maybe your own farm if you have a farm on the that road.
3: Yeah. But what I would say, Pat, is unfortunately that trend of declining population has been going on for the last nearly 200 years, and it hasn't improved since that period, since the 19th century, and unlikely because there's simply no employment.
5: Yeah. But I know we spoke about this last week. Government policy has allowed this to happen.
1: It has, yeah.
5: If government policy was different, it would at least slow it down. It would.
3: But you can't build. I don't think you can create industrial estates in every small little place. I mean, Shannon is the significant industrial centre for investment in the county. And that is what's attracted population to the east of the county, you could argue, over the last 80 years.

0: So what you'll find is plenty of GA club and increasing clubs and new clubs emerging probably in Ennis. But unfortunately, other parts of the county will go into decline.
1: I was talking to Brian Torpy, who's our correspondent in Tulla, and this went out yesterday, Saturday at after 12. But he was counting the houses that are being built in Tulla. And some of them, they're still on the foundations, and more of them are nearly finished. But there's over 100 houses currently being constructed in Tulla. And of course, Tulla is ideally situated from the point of view of close to Ennis, close to Shannon, close to Limerick.
2: And the wastewater in Tulla is a problem now as well. They've taken three loads of wastewater and sludge or whatever they call it out of the Tulla treatment plant every week.
1: And Tulla, it's not that long since Tulla was completed. It's only since Kilkishan.
2: And there's 68 houses on the bottom of the hill.
1: Yeah.
2: Just past being
1: set. He said there's over 100 houses in total.
2: There is,
1: You know, which is I mean, I feel the west of Ireland has been let down hugely by our politicians and our civil service.
0: Richard, just after giving a few examples of where population is increasing.
1: It is, yes. But look, if Tulla is, if the wastewater treatment is under pressure.
0: Oh, I agree with you.
1: Do you know?
0: I agree with you. But I think wastewater treatment facilities are under pressure across the entire country, let alone the west of Ireland.
1: Yes. Yeah, that's possibly true. Listen, we'll go on because we're running out of time for the first half. Shannon seems to be going well. A new CEO, Ray O'Driscoll, was appointed during the week. And they're expecting 56,000 passengers over the bank holiday weekend.
0: Yeah, Padraig McMahon has the story there. And it's a up 9% jump on figures from last year. So it's a good news story. There is growing demand with 40 routes on offer across Europe, the UK and US. And all the sunspots are mentioned. Typo there, Padraig, as well in the third paragraph. But it's a good news story, I suppose. Also a good news story, but somebody will have to find the page. I think Shannon Airport or Shannon Group has made €30 million.
3: It's in the Echo. Stuart Holly has the article. I think it's page 26, David.
2: And it's on the Shannon page as well. Shannon Town, Shannon's soars to 16-year high.
3: Yeah,
2: annual report shows airport recorded 9% passenger growth with 2.3 million passengers.
3: There's something now that's not to be sniffed at here in those figures. They invested more than €20 million in 2025, bringing the total investment over the past 10 years to nearly €200 million. And they have a big €40 million planned for projects across the group this year. And you might have seen some of that has started down there. They're doing upgrades to the immigration area and the baggage hall. And I think there's stuff to do with the taxiway as well. And I know our two Fianna Fáil politicians had a bit of a race between themselves there during the week to announce that the government was giving them £1.9 million in funding, I'd say, to make the fence on the outside a little bit stronger.
2: Yes. Upgrade the fence. And
1: keep out undesirables.
0: Now, Jim, going back to our earlier conversation about government policy, you can't sniff at that. And you can't sniff at the 300 companies in the Shannon Airport Business Park. And the 10,000 employees that are employed, that's an enormous figure.
1: It is.
0: And that is the contribution, I suppose, to the west of Ireland since Shannon was established, whenever it was in the 1950s and 60s. So it's a good news story. But I would highlight only one thing, Pat, before you get in. There is also another very sad story, which I think Shannon Airport is part of it as well. There's a picture somewhere of a little girl who died in Gaza, and there's a vigil for her organized. It must be in the Clare Champion. And unfortunately, Shannon Airport is probably getting money from the US government to fly in flights in and out of Shannon. And one of the consequences of that, indirectly, I suppose you'd have to say, is that this little girl died, along with several other hundreds, if not thousands, of people.
1: Yes.

0: Yeah, I think that's awful, and the and it has gone up. It has gone up substantially since the war in Iran has started. A substantial amount of troops are going through the, and the government will close their eyes about it, and all Martin will say, "Oh, yeah, everything is fine." But Mr. Trump, he doesn't obey rules. Everyone knows that. So.
1: No. Yeah, it is dreadful what has become of the United States of America.
2: But so we just have to balance the good news stories.
1: Yes.
2: Because there's a lot of good news out of Shannon, but unfortunately Shannon Airport Group is also complicit. Still can't find the page, but it was very affecting to see the picture of this little girl. She was only, I think she was only 6 or 7 years old when she was killed in Gaza.
0: Hmm. Yeah, so how many of them have been killed? There's over 70,000 been killed there now by
2: there it is.
0: Support from to Israel from America.
2: Page 15, her name was Hind Rajba, who was killed when a car she was travelling in was struck by an Israeli tank.
1: Yeah. Yeah, I think it's awful. No matter what the Israelis do, the Israeli government...
0: Mm.
1: And the Israeli government have been indicted for war crimes, and rightly so. And they get full, unqualified backing from the United States, from the Trump administration.
0: You know, and then there are the European countries.
3: It wasn't just the Trump administration.
1: Yeah. No, it was pretty fair. No.
2: Yes, it was also Mr. Biden.
1: Yeah, Biden. Yeah,
2: and our government.
0: And the European governments as well are keeping their mouth shut.
2: They are. But to be fair now to some governments, the Spanish government have not allowed their use.
1: No.
2: And you see now the Chancellor.
0: Around.
2: Yeah, and you see the Chancellor of Germany getting some backbone as well.
1: Yes.
2: But I don't think any of our politicians have any backbone when it comes to this matter.
1: When it comes to Shannon, no. Yeah, that you were right. They will criticise, but listen, we're nearly there at the halfway point. I just want to mention on page 7 of the Clare Champion, Father Seamus Mullen, a man I knew well back in the day, taught me Latin in Flannans. He was a lovely man, real gentleman, became parish priest of Milltown, which was his last parish after leaving Flannans. But
2: he was 95, Jim.
1: He was 95, yes.
0: He was president of Flannans for a good number of years.
1: He was president of Flannans for a time, yes. And I remember him saying once to us in class, he was talking about, I started, so I'll finish. He was talking about he'd no time for soccer much.
2: Right.
1: Yeah. His game was Gaelic football.
2: Right, Gaelic football.
1: And he'd no time for George Best. But he said, Pele, now there's a man who would make a fine Gaelic football. I remember him saying that. But anyway, may he rest in peace. Now, Pat, you have a bit of music for us for halftime.
0: Yeah, Johnny McAvoy, he was 81 on April 24th, so... I suppose he's very frustrating, and he has a number of lovely records over the years. And we'll have Mairshín Dorcan from Johnny McAvoy.
1: Lovely. Mairshín Dorcan from Johnny McAvoy. Thanks, Pat.

0: Durkin, sure I'm sick and tired of working.
1: You're very welcome back. 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Local Media This Week is sponsored by Ruth Griffin Photography, and we're very grateful to Ruth for her sponsorship. And you were listening there to Máirseann Durkin, sung by the great Johnny McAvoy. And Pat played it this week to mark his 80th birthday.
2: 81, yeah, he's 81. On the 24th of February.
1: Lovely. Okay, I suppose one of the... I'm very conscious that while this programme is going out live, if you're not listening to it, or if you're listening to it, you're missing the match. And maybe we're more soothing to listen to than the excitement of a game that's going on in Cusack Park at the moment. But last Sunday, Pat, there was another event in Cusack Park.
2: Yeah, Clare and Kerry were playing in the Munster Championship Senior semi-final on Saturday last. And there's a beautiful photograph there. Two players contesting the ball in the air. I suppose a well-known man from Kerry, David Clifford, and Clare's Ikem Oguru. And they're contesting the ball in the air. It's a beautiful photograph from Natasha Barton. So,
1: yes, unfortunately, the result didn't go Clare's way.
2: Yeah, no, they were beaten, I think, 8 points by Kerry, but you'd expect Kerry probably to win anyway.
1: So they're now going into the Talchin Cup.
2: Yeah.
1: Yeah, but it's a fine photograph, yeah. And there are many photographs all over the papers this week from matches and from different places.
3: Jim, okay. There's a Stop Press news story.
1: By God, we'll have to hear it.
3: In the living section. The cuckoo has arrived in O'Callaghan's Mills.
1: Oh!
3: Over the past few days.
1: Yes.
3: He has been singing from the tall trees around the townlands of Cloncool, Clonloom, Terravannan and Derrymore since Easter Sunday morning, if you don't mind. This small bird, migrating from Africa, has been coming to Ireland for centuries and like the swallow heralds the joys of summer. And don't you know it, it's the male cuckoo who does the singing to try to lure the female. And of course, famously, the female lays her eggs in another bird's nest to be reared by another bird. So that observation comes from Pat O'Brien, who is the O'Callaghan's Mills reporter. So I think that should have been on the first page.
4: Yes. Well, David, champion. I don't know now if you do a fair bit of walking around Tungrani, but I've heard the cuckoo in Tungrani within the last 2 weeks also.
3: Yeah, yeah, but we haven't, unfortunately, we have no newspaper report.
2: I think I see there he was in Cracklow as well. He was mentioned in the Cracklow notes as well. He was around Cracklow.
3: Do you think and he's the same cuckoo?
2: And back in Milton, Melbourne. Yeah, which is nice to hear the cuckoo because I think there's my brother-in-law was up, he's down in West Cork and he's in a very intensive farming area around Bendon. And he was up with me there, was it last year? And the cuckoo was around this time of the year, and the cuckoo was flying around, he was singing like hell around our place. Yeah. And he said he hadn't heard the cuckoo down around West Cork in 30 years.
1: Yes.
4: As you threw out the cuckoos as well, David.
1: Yeah, I must say, the corncrake used to, when I was a youngster.
2: Yeah, the corncrake as well. He's gone very, very...
1: Very, very scarce in East Clare. Yeah. Mm.
3: But unfortunately, just the way modern farming is, corncrakes have no place to nest. Mm. 'Twas all right when people used to save hay.
2: It's saving hay until July.
3: And the way silage is now.
2: Intensive farming now, yes.
3: Yeah.
1: Yeah.
2: Yeah.
1: Okay, anyway, so do let us know on Scariff Bay Community Radio.
2: I recorded at 5 o'clock in the morning, the cuckoo was outside my house.
1: Yes.
2: And I was there in the recorder. I don't know whether you can put it on or not.
4: Put it against your microphone, Pat. So.
2: I just got on voice recorder now. How would I transfer it on? How would we?
1: Yeah. Well, we'll
2: try it anyway.
1: We'll work on it.
4: Yeah.
2: Yeah.
4: We'll go out the show with the cuckoo.
1: Yes. Instead of the music. I know I was listening to the radio the other day and they were planning, well, this would be over at this stage. Now, Derek Mooney with the
3: Dawn Chorus.
1: Yes, but I think they were planning on starting on Torrey Island, where the corncrake apparently is quite plentiful.
3: Yeah, and on the islands there are plenty still surviving, but hopefully in some other places they might be coming back too.
1: Yes. Anyway, okay.
2: Actually, that program I think goes on all night until the morning.
1: It was last night, as we go to air. Dan Danaher's page on page 13, Oak to mark a lasting legacy, and this is an oak tree that was planted in Lack Isle School in Whitegate to celebrate Mary Flanagan's 25 years of dedication and service to education. Mary retired a few months ago from Lack Isle National School, 25 years in the school, most of them as principal. And the parents and the board of management came together and the teachers and had a celebration on last Sunday morning. So she got an oak tree from, there's a very big oak tree in Mount Shannon near where the hostel was down at the bottom of the hill. People would have called it the Hostel Hill, or older people would have called it Wheatley's Hill. And that, there's a very large tree there, hundreds of years old, and an acorn was got from that and
3: that's very good,
1: grown as a tree, and that tree is now planted in Whitegate School. So
3: nice idea.
1: So we wish Mary the very best. Slievaughty are mentioned as well, I think, on page 6 in the Clare Champion.
3: Yeah, you have to go all over the Clare Champion for these Clare news this week. But yes, this is the obviously great news for the Slievaughty Drama Group, who have secured bronze, third place, which is their first major award since 1990, according to Dan, when they were very active. 2 years ago, Adele O'Grady won Best Supporting Actress for her role in Same Old Moon, while Alan Sparling won Best Actor for his part in Moon Glow. That was 2 years ago. But anyway, it's great to see them finishing in third position behind Glenn Amadi and who was the other one? Gorey. So they were up against stiff competition. But it's great to see them. They're in their 77th year, I think, now.
4: Well, Slievaughty wouldn't be 77, the Drama no. Festival.
3: Oh, the Drama Festival.
4: It would be 77 years. But yeah. I think a nice, tis like a delayed reward for them, because that play that they did, they had started to do it in 2020 before COVID shut everything down, and they came back and had a successful campaign with it this year. So fair play.
2: You had Scariff's Drama Group before that, Jim, and then Slievaughty.
1: Yeah, you had a number of different drama groups. I mean, you had drama groups in this area going back to the 40s, before it.
2: When the drama started, and when the drama festival started.
1: And they were under different names. Our colleague Geraldine was very to the fore, particularly back in the 90s and even since then.
2: And John S. Kelly was involved in a few.
1: He was indeed, absolutely.
2: Mm. There's a lovely photograph there, Jim, right beside it. There's a very intense looking dancer there, Sean Duggan, and he's from Ballymehan in Longford.
3: And he's no spring chicken.
2: And he was down at the Kilfenor Trad Festival.
3: And he's making some moves on the dance floor.
2: I see him on Facebook there, and he really does. There's
3: some leppin.
2: Some leppin, and well, all very good kind of stuff. You know,
3: He's
2: very tuned in on this music and
3: just like yourself, Pat.
2: Ben?
3: Just like yourself.
2: Oh yeah, well, I think I have two left feet.
1: No, Pat, and I know you're a very enthusiastic environmentalist. There's a story there about a snail. In one of the papers, which is, it's in both papers, I think.
3: But it's page, in the Echo, it is page 24, is it?
1: Yeah,
3: 25.
1: I don't know how much this snail is.
2: It's on page 4 in the
1: is occupying Mr. Trump's mind at the moment.
2: I'd say Trump don't care about the snail, no, either.
1: Yes.
3: But this is the Vertigo Agustior in Doonbeg. It's only found in Doonbeg. And I think we reported last week that a couple of weeks ago, Doonbeg have submitted a planning application to build a ballroom Trump loves a good ballroom, doesn't he?
1: He does. Yeah. He must be lively on his feet as well.
3: Well,
1: even if Pat says he has two left feet, Mr. Trump more than makes up for him.
3: Anyway, they got planning permission subject to a number of conditions, and one of those conditions was that they had to restore the conservation habitat status for this very rare protected species of snail. And now the hotel are saying they can't, they don't want to. They have a number of reasons, that the snail is already in decline. They can't actually, that it doesn't meet the criteria for protecting it anymore, or at least restoring it to its former status. Well,
2: there was over a million snails there, is there? The council here in the Champion.
3: Well, you have that. Gordon Deegan doesn't mention that number in the Echo. But if they're over a million, that would suggest that they're not too bad. Yeah. Flying it, that's an oxymoron. Flying it and a snail don't go together.
1: Flying, no.
2: I don't know who counted them or how they counted them, but there was supposed to be a million of them there. Mm. And if he's so small, you'd imagine how they'd count them.
3: So, in any event, it's on Commission Planola will be making the final decision.
2: Over a million of those snails, and important, making them big, the most important site in Ireland for the species.
3: There you go. That's something to be proud of, isn't it?
1: It is. Do we make use of, you know, the fact that these snails are there and they're so rare? Well,
3: I wouldn't be telling the French.
1: No, they'd come with knife and fork.
3: They would. Yeah. That's a crude stereotype on my part. I've eaten snails in garlic and they're very nice.
1: Yes.
3: But not this particular snail.
1: I know. Okay.
4: You'd be doing well to find one, David.
2: You'd better be hungry, though.
3: There's another watery story on page 6 of the Champion. Coming back to East Clare, it's water abstraction may hurt local business. And this is another issue that riles up Pat O'Brien. It is the proposal to extract 300 million litres of drinking water from the Partine Basin on the Shannon and send it via pipeline to the east and on to Dublin and so on. And a significant intervention, I would say, because I think there's money behind it, has been submitted by Michelle McNamara, who is married to Gary McNamara, the son of Dolores McNamara, who won 115 million euro in the Euro Millions a while back. She has submitted a formal and substantive objection, according to Dan Danaher, on page 6, about the proposed extraction. And she is objecting to it because she owns the Loch Derg Marina in Ballina. And she says that by extracting this particular water, it might upset the balance of the water, the height of the water. And she's arguing, or at least her representatives are arguing, that Ishka Éireann haven't done proper measurements on the abstraction volumes. She is saying average flow metrics are not an adequate safeguard, and that actually you have to look at extreme low flow events, including 1 in 20 year and 1 in 50 year drought scenarios. So she's effectively saying that Ishka Éireann have put in statistics that favour their own want their own result, i.e. that it won't affect too much at all. Whereas her scientists, and presumably their scientists or engineers or whatever they are saying actually you have to look at the more long-term effect, and particularly in the context of climate change. So that is already being only considered by Uncommissioned Planola.
1: I don't wonder, does anybody really know until it happens? I know Tom says it won't affect us at all.
3: You'd think there are highly qualified people who have studied this sort of thing, engineers, water specialists, and you'd think that they would be able to figure this one out.
1: The only thing is, if you have a certain viewpoint and you hire your engineers, those engineers will come up with statistics which will bolster your point of view.
2: Will suit you, yeah.
3: Mm. Yep. That's probably right, Jim.
1: Hmm.
3: I think instead of doing it this way, Uncommissioned Planola and the local authorities should have their own experts rather than getting them to and this is what slows everything up. You know, this counter over and back and over and back. Whereas if there was one reliable set of an opinion, it might be better, but I don't know.
1: Yes, okay. I mean, just we had on commission Planala there a while ago, and they, Pat said, I think they overruled their own engineer And that's another scenario.
3: It is.
1: That, I mean, even if the engineers come
3: with their opinion, yeah,
1: they can overrule it.
3: They can.
1: On what basis, God only knows. Yeah. But, I mean, they must have some reasoning.
3: But on the commissioners, to be fair to them, are usually people with experience of planning. They're either architects, they're engineers themselves, or in that world, shall we say, anyway.
1: Yes.
3: So they should be knowledgeable.
1: Okay.
2: There's a lovely photograph there on page 4, Jim, and the champion of Ducie's Pier. A local marine biologist, Dan Minchin, looking for an invasive water snake insect species at the freshwater of Loch Derg at Ducie's Pier in Scariff during the fine weather. Insert a water snake insect, which Dan discovered is the as the photograph was taken. So it must be some.
3: It's an invasive species.
2: There in the corner above the.
3: They look like kind of a daddy long legs, if you ask me. But they're obviously not. We don't want them if they're an invasive species. I wonder, do the fish like them at all?
1: Yeah, or do they interfere with?
3: Or
1: the
3: do
1: fish?
3: They interfere? Yeah.
1: Yeah.
3: Anyway, we need more information.
1: We do.
3: From the Clare Champion as to the context of that particular species.
2: And the Clare Roses for Leaves on there last weekend as well. So there's a Medbear Holland from Six Mile Bridge who was the new Rose, Clare Rose, from the Roses for Leaves this year.
1: Okay. Well, we'll go back maybe to page 13 of the Champion, because that's the page edited by Dan Danaher, which talks about East Clare. But there's a piece there, Unbee Live Livable Scenes as Local Garden Aims to Be in Full Bloom. And that's a community garden in Killaloe, buzzing with excitement, David.
3: Oh, very good, Jim.
1: And
4: three puns there.
3: Yeah. Yeah. Whoever's writing the headlines there, yeah. This is a great... Bloom is the festival in the Phoenix Park, which is a showcase for gardens and food and all sorts of things. So to be selected for this particular community garden is great for Killaloe Tidy Towns. And any of you... You might have actually noticed that it's across the road from St. Flannan's Cathedral. They've a sort of a wild area there. They've been looking after it. A bit of an oxymoron if you look after a wild area, but anyway.
1: Yes. I suppose you have to prevent artificial things from getting
3: in. I suppose. But it's excellent because it's a sort of a pollinator, and this is the whole point of the bees. Bees are in decline, unfortunately, and if we lose our bees, you can forget about agriculture and the whole shebang. But so they've planted particular types of plants that will attract bees and other pollinators. So it's brilliant. It's absolutely fantastic. And it's a big piece there. They've got, and they've quoted various people who are involved, various people from the Tidy Towns who are working on it. And presumably there'll be a delegation going up to Dublin to see the final product.
1: Yeah. Okay.
2: Yeah, the Bloom, which is the national garden festival. And there was a bit there on page 23 of the Echo as well, Jim, thousands turned out for the Clare Garden Festival, and they had a lovely day last Sunday for the Garden Festival in the showgrounds in Innes.
1: Okay.
3: And Jim, you'll miss it because it's on page 4. The Clare Champion is all over the place this week with its East Clare News. Very bottom of the page under the brief section, we might have mentioned it last week, Mount Shannon Forest Boost. Wood Park Forest in Mount Shannon will receive a funding boost of €90,000 thanks to an allocation under Caoilte's Strategic Capital Projects Programme, and that will see the car park improved and an upgrade of the 1.4 kilometres of the walking trail, which is badly needed because since the recent storms, you can't, anybody parking in the car park there on the road cannot get access because there's loads of trees and they haven't been removed. Plus, I would hope whoever's doing it will fix the river bank because the river is overflowing and taking half the path along with it. So 90,000 should go some way.
1: Some way towards it. Well, I suppose it needs to be made safe and attractive for people to go in. A few other things, because we're in our last minute or two. Bodike Festival is on this weekend. Get down there this afternoon or tomorrow. Bank Holiday Monday is another big day. Mount Shannon cleanup, and I drove through Mount Shannon the other day when the pupils were actually out picking up papers. The Dinny Ryan run is on on tomorrow in Whitegate. And the Kilnina tractor run is next week. And that's to help in aid of Raheen Community Nursing and Palliative Care. So they really do tractor runs very well in Kilnina.
2: Yeah, that was beyond a few weeks ago there, and then encountered the time of the protest, they cancelled it, and they have rerun it again now, Jim.
1: Yeah, just a couple other things. There was a choir workshop during the week in Scariff, and the Rosary at the Grotto is back again for the month of May, each Tuesday evening at 8 o'clock. And there have been Coast Guard call-outs just to remind people of the valuable service that the Coast Guard provide here in East Clare. So I'd say, there's one other thing as well. A fecal councillor called Seamus Sheedy, now resident in Tullamore, but a native of Gort of Rolla and Fecal, and he got an IACP Lifetime Achievement Award. And that, I'm just searching for what IAPC stands for.
3: It's something to do with psychology. It's probably the Irish. I don't know what it's not. You see, this is the problem with acronyms, especially when they're...
4: It's the Irish Association of something.
3: Of certified psychologists would be my guess, but because he is a psychologist.
1: Okay, we'll leave it at that for today. Many thanks to everybody for joining us. Thank you to our panel here around the table, to David Fleming.
3: Thanks, Jim.
1: And to Pat O'Brien.
2: Thanks, Jim.
1: And to Lou Fleming.
4: Thanks, Jim.
1: And we'll be back again around 2 p.m. on Tuesday next. Pat has a bit of music.
4: Sunday, I'd say, Jim.
1: Next Sunday.
4: Better than Tuesday.
1: Sorry, Dave. Did I say Tuesday? Okay.
2: I suppose as we're going out today at 2 o'clock, the Banner and Limerick will be fighting it out in Cusick Park. So we'll have my lovely Rose of Clare to finish off from Petty of Eilly.
1: Lovely. What a lovely track. Okay, that's all from us for now. So from us for now, goodbye, God bless, and up the Banner.

0: 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Today our focus is on Tulla, and it's great to be joined on the line by our correspondent there, Brian Torpy. Brian, good to talk to you.
1: Good morning, Jim, and it's always good to talk to you and to all your listeners on this beautiful May morning, the first of summer.
0: Yeah, well, it's good anyway. The weather broke a bit there during the week, but hopefully it's not. We'll get the summer back.
1: Correct. I
0: was driving through the village the other day, Brian, coming down onto the, we'll say, the Ennis Portumna Road, and there is a lot of development on the right hand side there as you drive down past the doctor's house.
1: There is, indeed, Jim, there are 56 houses going in there.
0: Yes.
1: A little village. And at the same time, further in the village, down there where one of the funeral parlours is, there are 37 houses gone.
0: Yes.
1: And behind the filling station, there's a scheme of 12 houses just coming near completion.
0: Yes.
1: So that's over 100 houses in construction as we speak. You know?
0: Yes.
1: They're exciting times, but they could be challenging too, in the sense that these people would be very, very, very welcome into our village, and we're delighted to see them. It'd be worse to be looking at empty spaces.
0: Yes.
1: But we hope that we're able to give them what they're looking for, living in a rural village, and that they fit in and embrace our community and enjoy themselves.
0: Yeah. And that's what you want, Brian, isn't it? For people to come in and assimilate into the community there in Tulla. And there's a great community in the village.
1: Oh, absolutely. We're really looking forward to... I'm sure I've said this before. Well, I have, but I'm sure I've said it on Scariff Radio. At the start of the millennium, two estates were built, both of about 30, 35 houses, and... Wonderful, wonderful people come in, and they did wondrous things for groups and communities and clubs in the parish, because they revitalised them and new energy and new ideas. It was fantastic. And we look forward to the same again. You know, I've no doubt, but we will, you know.
0: Yes.
1: And I've already met one couple who were waiting to move into one of their houses. I was at a wedding recently, and I met a couple there for houseboat, and they're really looking forward to coming out and joining us. So. Yeah, it'll be great. It'll be fantastic.
0: It will be great. Because, I mean, Tulla, despite the development, it's still a rural village with its own character. And it's, you know, something that people can already, they won't have to start a new community. They can fit in perfectly with what's there.
1: Oh, yes, hopefully, yeah. That's exactly it. Now, Jim, I was very interested. I saw the Clare Champion today, how Clare County Council going through with their CPOs. On a number of buildings throughout the county, but none of them are listed in Tulla, because we're a little village, but unfortunately there's a little bit of dereliction inside in the village, and it'd be great to get on top of that.
0: Okay.
1: And as well as that, all these new houses bring needs, and one of the biggest needs is a creche.
0: Yes.
1: Because unfortunately these new houses, both parents have to work to pay mortgages, and our savers generally want a third mortgage then if you have children and mind them and cost them. So hopefully all those things are happening. There was a meeting, I know that, and a number of people have gone on board to working on providing a creche, and to be great if it happened, because it's really needed, you know, it's really needed. I was over at Kildemona there during the summer. One of my sons is married back there in Ardley 9 or whatever, at their creche, and it's a fantastic facility. I think they cater for up to 60 children and have a permanent staff of 20. I mean, that's a little business inside in the village.
0: It is, of course.
1: You know?
0: It is.
1: And it's a great, great facility. But look at it. Yeah. Please God, they'll all happen. Now, they won't happen on their own. People will have to put their shoulders on a wheel and get behind it. Hopefully we'll be there to help them. I might be talking about something later on that might help them.
0: Yes. Okay, and the GA, I mean, we can see work going ahead there at full steam, driving past Dr. Daly Park, and I believe that's going to open in June.
1: That's right. The indoor sports arena is going to be open in June. Fantastic, fantastic facility. I do a bit of baby sitting here on Wednesdays. And if the young lads are bored, we drive down in the car and we're watching the cranes and the diggers and the lorries, sure, we could be spinning there. Eventually, the children will be shouting, come on, Granda, we'll go home.
2: Yes.
1: But it's a fantastic arena, indoor sports arena. And it will be another great addition. And as well as that, they have more good news because they have combined now with the Camogie Club to purchase 9 acres of land adjacent to the existing field where they're going to develop 2 training pitches, which is very, very badly needed, you know, because,
0: yes,
1: while we have a great outfield in Tullabut, there's a lot of minding required in it, you know, because it's very popular for East Clare teams. And we love having them. We love accommodating them. But if we get a training pitch now, it'll make it more accessible and even more be able to use it. And we'd be able to keep it of a good high standard, you know?
0: It'll take pressure off.
1: That's great. Like, that's wonderful. What?
0: It'll take pressure off the main pitch then.
1: Oh, it will, yeah, because there's a lot of money has been invested. People were saying to me, oh, and I hate even repeating them. I don't know, why didn't you build that stand years ago? Because in 2004, we invested the bones of $250,000, which was an awful lot of money in 2004.
0: Yes.
1: In the playing surface, draining it and putting in floodlets and new dressing rooms. And that was a huge investment at the time. Yes. So everything has to come in order. You know, you can't do everything together.
0: No.
1: You see that yourselves in Scarlet Gym.
0: Yeah.
1: You know, the wonderful facilities, yeah, they didn't happen overnight. They don't happen overnight.
0: No, are they neither with Tullan nor with any place else?
1: But no. So you just make your choice, you do it. But to have to have a training pitch now will be fantastic because it will take an awful lot of pressure off, you know.
0: Yeah.
1: So fair play to the GA and the Camogie clubs, and I'll give them a little bit of a plug because these things don't happen by themselves. And the GA are winning their lotto every week. Which you can buy your tickets for online, or yeah, it's nearly all online now. And then the Camogie Club have split the pot.
0: Yes,
1: they go around selling their tickets at the weekend. Hard work,
0: yes,
1: to make a few bob, but you have to do it. So if you see them and give them a chance, give them the support because you can see where the money is going, and it's very, very well spent.
0: Yeah,
1: very well spent.
0: And listen,
1: and indeed, it's the same with the athletic track.
0: Yes,
1: they're doing great development as well, Jim.
0: Yes.
1: Yeah.
0: They have built a car park, Brian, I believe.
1: They have, yeah. Well, it's been surfaced, you know. It's a class job now. Very, very nice. Like, the car park was there, but we'd be going in and we wonder, well, am I parking here or am I supposed to park there? And whoever parked first kind of dictates where the cars are parked.
0: Yes.
1: But now it's a proper car park and beautifully finished off. And they have an ambitious plan, which is in the incubation stage of this, I would say, Jim, of a Bulls court. Yes, you heard it right.
0: I'm,
1: a Bulls, Boules.
0: Yes.
1: We're expecting global warming, so we're going to have the European temperatures.
0: Yes.
1: So now we're going to be playing Bulls.
0: A great game.
1: Sorry, I shouldn't joke.
0: For older retired people. A great game for older retired people.
1: Well, yes, it'll be suitable for all generations, but I suppose particularly for the older retired. I shouldn't have been joking about, the weather I was joking about,
0: yes,
1: which is that you'll need fine weather to play it, but
0: you will.
1: It's brilliant. It's the actively retired group in the Tullatown teams are pursuing this.
0: Yes.
1: Yeah. Excuse me, Jim, my voice is a little bit hoarse at the moment.
0: No, you're fine.
1: But the very best of luck to them with it now, as I say, it's in the incubation stage.
0: Yes.
1: And hopefully it will come off.
0: And for those people.
1: And the Athletic Club.
0: Yes.
1: Sorry?
0: No, go ahead. Go on.
1: I've said the Athletic Club are another crowd that do their bit of fundraising, and they're doing it in conjunction with the Handball Club this time. But I'm afraid their fundraising is closed until next October.
0: Yeah.
1: But you'll see them outside Super Value again, selling the €50 lotto tickets.
0: Yes.
1: And you can see no more than GA Club or any other clubs where your money is going.
0: Yeah.
1: You know, it's great when you give money to an organisation. that you see where it's been spent.
0: Perfect. And the sailing club is also very active, Brian.
1: It is. Now, I'm a man of many sports, but it's one I never tried to tell you the truth.
0: Yes.
1: But lots of people have, and they have a wonderful, what's the term? I won't say boathouse.
0: Yes.
1: And I won't say marina, will I say marina?
0: Yes. Yeah, we actually, we did a program from there, live from there last year. But
1: it's a wonderful facility, a gorgeous location.
0: Yes.
1: Down in beside the shores of Killeen Lake, and they'd be very active now for the summer.
0: Yes.
1: And they have junior camps, and as well as that, they have a camp for adult beginners. So you'd never know, I might be tempted yet.
0: Yes.
1: Now the dates, there are a lot of dates, but it's all available on their website, KilleenSailing.com.
0: Okay.
1: Sorry, it's KilleenSailingClub.com. That's CULLAUN, SailingClub.com.
0: Okay.
1: So if you're interested, if you think you might be interested, or your son or daughter might be interested, I would recommend that you look it up, because I'll tell you, it's a beautiful location.
0: Yes, it's a fabulous location.
1: Beautiful. Absolutely beautiful.
0: Listen, in the couple of minutes we've left, Brian, you were telling me before we came in there of a historical AGM. Do you want to elaborate?
1: Well, by God, and for sure, it's unprecedented. You have been giving the courthouse are having their AGM. The courthouse committee are having their AGM on May 11th. Now, the courthouse committee are a group of people who run the courthouse, obviously. But through the courthouse, they help organise various other groups and help out other groups participate in different events. Huge list. But they're having their AGM on May the 11th at 7:30. And it's finishing at 8:30.
0: Oh. Okay.
1: Unbelievable.
0: Yes. A one-hour AGM.
1: A one-hour AGM. It isn't twice in the Charlie High mode. It's yes. Only a UBU. Unbelievable, bizarre, and unprecedented.
0: Yes.
1: So it's wonderful. But they're a very active group, and they have regular meetings, and they're always very much on top of everything. I dare say it's to formalize a lot of their work.
0: Yes.
1: But I'd love to see new people come along and get a taste of what's involved in the courthouse. Yes. And all the different projects that they are involved in.
0: Yes.
1: One of them actually is a coffee morning next Wednesday from 10:30 to 12 o'clock. A coffee morning and a talk on reflexology for the elderly, you know. Which
0: yes.
1: It's fantastic. It's a great idea, a great concept. Yes. You know, because you see the chair yoga for the older adults now, and reflexology is simple too. It's a great one too, that, you know, help you in your movement and your flexibility, which is very important.
0: Yeah, very good. And listen,
1: so that's on
0: Wednesday.
1: What?
0: On next. Before we finish, Brian, you have an open meeting, a public meeting coming up shortly in the middle of May, I believe.
1: May the 18th, if I don't know if I should talk about this on Scarlet Radio, I think we're going in opposition to you. But
0: tell us anyway.
1: Just to let the listeners know, obviously, Commissioner and the Man have granted Scariff Radio a seven-day license. And we are hoping, a group of us here in Tullow who sometimes appear on your wonderful radio, that we might broadcast on a Thursday evening for an hour and a half, maybe 2 hours, every Thursday. And we think it's a possibility. And we would like to invite all the people in Tullow to come along and talk to us about it.
0: Yes.
1: Share their ideas with us, their suggestions, and maybe some of them would like to help out, which would be wonderful, because I think this is a wonderful opportunity.
0: Yes, absolutely.
1: Now, I know social media have gone at the moment. It has to be text messages, obsolete now, Instagrams and podcasts and everything. But at the same time, the radio has a great part to play in delivering information and contacting people. And just, I think it's a great idea, and I'm really enthused by it. And I hope other people are too, and that they get the opportunity to come along to the courthouse on the 18th of May.
0: Yes.
1: That's and you're not going to get, you will be advertising that in greater detail, closer to the time. But if you think you might be interested, please come along. You won't get a job unless you want one.
0: Yes, exactly.
1: But you know, sometimes people are afraid, oh God, I'm not going there to give me a job.
0: But a radio...
1: Nobody will get a job.
0: A radio station needs listeners as well. So you need listeners as well as talkers.
1: It's like the music. They also serve those who stand and listen.
0: Yes.
1: You know, it's what we want is people to come and tell us, this is a great idea or this is a ridiculous idea. Maybe if I try this, maybe if I try that.
0: Yeah.
1: That's what we want. We want to hear from the people. Now, unfortunately, the group who was at talk at the moment, all are of the one gender and the one age profile.
0: Yes. So you need, so we need different groups.
1: Absolutely, because we got to know what people want. You can't give people what they want unless they tell you.
0: Yes.
1: You know, so May the 18th, of all the other information I've given you, that's the big one. Tattoo that onto the back of your head. May the 18th. Courthouse in Tulla, 8 p.m.
0: Lovely. Well, we wish you the best of good luck with that, Brian, because hopefully it will come to fruition and people will enjoy it and it'll be good, you know, for the parish as well.
1: Thank you, Jim. Yeah. Thank you. And I mean, you'll be our overseers and our godparents.
0: Yes, and we'd be delighted to. Okay, good. Brian. Listen, that's brilliant. Loads happening in Tulla. You have an awful lot on there. A lot of things happening and a lot of development. We wish you the very best with all of those various things. And look forward to talking to you soon again.
1: Absolutely. And come on to Benno.
0: Absolutely that too. Thanks, Brian.
1: Good luck, Jim. God bless. Slán.

0: Thank you very much.
1: This is Olesya Slusar and Irina Yashkunova from Ukrainian Sound, and you are listening to Skerryv Bay Community Radio.
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Our WhatsApp number is 089 258 2647 if you'd like to leave a message. Now, there's some lovely music lined up for today, some celebrating this Easter period, but also celebrating the beautiful birdsong that's out there at the moment. Let's kick off with the Allegro from Antonio Vivaldi's Concerto in D, titled The Goldfinch.

And that was the Rockford Symphony Orchestra with Scott Melica on the flute, with Antonio Vivaldi's Concerto in D entitled The Goldfinch. Next up is one of our pieces for Easter. This is Giovanni Battista Pergolesi's Stabat Mater, which is a profoundly moving 13th century hymn depicting Mary's grief at the foot of the cross. And it was actually composed in the final weeks of Pergolesi's life. It's a duet performed by English soprano Dame Emma Kirkby and countertenor James Bowman. Emma Kirkby has a voice particularly suited to Baroque music because it's very clear and it's very precise. And Bowman, who was born in 1941, he was considered actually one of the most important countertenors of the 20th century. As countertenor is one of the rarest types of singing voices. Here they are with Pergolesi's Stabat Mater.

That was some impressive amen at the end of the Stabat Mater by Pergolesi. It was sung by Emma Kirkby and James Bowman. He actually lost his voice. A friend of his committed suicide, and he was in such a state of shock that he lost his voice and he actually had to retrain. But he sounds wonderful. So the next piece is a little deviation from our Easter and birdsong music. This will sound familiar to all those lovers of the film Babe, as sections of it were used in the 1995 soundtrack. God, I can't believe it's over 10 years since that film came out. This, however, was composed in 1886 by the French composer Camille Saint-Saëns at the height of his career. This is the finale of his organ symphony, played on the Royal Albert Hall's grand organ by organist Anna Lapwood with the Bournemouth Symphony Orchestra, conducted by Kirill Karabits.

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Our WhatsApp number is 089-258-647. No, I said that wrong. 089-258-2647. Sorry about that. If you'd like to leave a message or make a request. So can you believe it is finally May, such a beautiful month. So let's celebrate it with a few pieces paying homage to it. Our first piece, Now is the Month of Maying, is a famous 1595 English ballet or a light dance-like part song with a fa-la-la chorus written by the composer Thomas Morley. It somewhat resembles the Italian madrigal, but its lively, direct style sets it apart from the more complex emotional madrigals. And while the lyrics appear innocent, they apparently contain a lot of raunchy double entendres. Enough said, let's have a listen.

That was Now is the Month of Maying, sung by the amazing King Singers. In the Wonderful Month of May was composed by Robert Schumann around 1850. This piece is from A Poet's Love, a well-known song cycle composed by Schumann at the age of 30. Played here by American pianist Martin Leung, who is also known as Video Game Pianist, as he went viral for playing video game music on the piano.

short and sweet. That was the pianist Martin Young with Schumann's In the Wonderful Month of May. All these lovely homages to May and spring. Here's our last one. It's Faith in Spring by Franz Schubert, written in 1826 to a poem by Ernst Schultz, as part of 10 poems by Schultz that Schubert set to music. This is a recording from 1967, sung here by mezzo-soprano Christa Ludwig with Jeffrey Parsons on the piano.

So that was Franz Schubert's Faith in Spring. 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We are at 88.3 FM and 92.7 FM. Our WhatsApp number is 089-258-2647 if you'd like to leave a message or make a request. So leaving our May theme behind, Symphony No. 9 in E minor from The New World, also known as the New World Symphony, was composed by Antonin Dvorak in 1893 while he was director of the National Conservatory of Music in America. Dvorak, a Czech composer, was also an obsessive train spotter, and he knew all the train timetables by heart, and he also loved keeping pigeons. His New World Symphony was the first music performed on the moon when Neil Armstrong bought a recording of it in 1969. This is the Largo from the New World Symphony, but us older folks know it from the Hovis advert in, would you believe, 1978. I'm feeling old now.

That was Antonín Dvořák's Largo from his New World Symphony that we know as Going Home, though the words were actually added in 1922 after Dvořák's death. So, Foi Que Sapeta was written by Wolfgang Amadeus Mozart in 1786 as part of his opera Le Noche de Figaro, The Marriage of Figaro. It is sung by the teenage page boy, Cherubino, who has a crush on the Countess and is a heartfelt, confused confession about discovering puberty, romantic love, and the overwhelming, confusing feelings associated with it. Here is Cecilia Bartoli singing it with the Southwest German Radio Symphony Orchestra under the baton of Peter Falk in Baden-Baden.

That was soprano Cecilia Bartoli singing Voi che sapete by Mozart with the conductor Peter Falk and the Southwest German Radio Symphony Orchestra. Our next piece is a very familiar one. It is Tchaikovsky's Waltz of the Flowers from the second act of the famous ballet The Nutcracker and was composed in 1892. Tchaikovsky really enjoyed composing The Nutcracker and described it as fun and fantastic.

Ah, lovely. That was Tchaikovsky's Waltz of the Flowers. Now, our next piece is by Allegri. It's called Miserere Mei, and it is a hauntingly beautiful choral work composed by the Italian priest Gregorio Allegri in 1630s. The piece is world famous for its top C, a soaring high note sung by a treble, often a boy soprano, that defines the work's ethereal atmosphere.

What a beautiful piece. That was Allegri's Miserere Mei, with Stephen Cleobury conducting the choir of King's College, Cambridge. And oh, it's really enhanced by that soaring use of the high C, every soprano's dream. Our next piece is by Russian composer Alexander Borodin, who was actually a doctor and chemist by profession. Borodin made important early contributions to organic chemistry, and although he's presently known better as a composer, he regarded medicine and science as his primary occupations, only practicing music and composition in his spare time or when he was ill. Borodin was a promoter of education in Russia as well, and founded the School of Medicine for Women in St. Petersburg. Very impressive. And he taught there until 1885, and unfortunately dropped dead suddenly while at a ball in 1887. Here is his string quartet number 2 in D major, Allegro Moderato, with the Emerson String Quartet.

That was the Emerson String Quartet playing Alexander Borodin's String Quartet No. 2 in D major. You are listening to Scariff Bay Community Radio and Classical Hour with Patricia Coyne. We are at 88.3 and 92.7 FM. Our WhatsApp number is 089-258-2647 if you'd like to leave a message. Now we're going back to Tchaikovsky as I have a request from my daughter to play his Hymn of the Cherubim, which is a huge contrast to his Waltz of the Flowers. It is also she who requested the Miserere Mei by Allegri that we had earlier. Here is the Hymn of the Cherubim, performed by the USSR Ministry of Culture Chamber Choir.

That was Tchaikovsky's Hymn of the Cherubim. You have been listening to Scariff Bay Community Radio and Classical Hour with Patricia Coyne. We are at 88.3 FM and 92.7 FM. Our WhatsApp number is 089-258-2647 if you'd like to leave a message. So we leave you with J.S. Bach's Concerto for Two Violins in D Minor, played by the Academy for Early Music Orchestra in Berlin.

0: Earlier today, Clare took on Limerick in Cusick Park in the second game of the Munster Senior Hurling Championship. Pat O'Brien was there for us.
1: The Munster Senior Hurling Championship Round 2 game in Cusick Park today, Clare v Limerick. It was a beautiful fine day and nice and sunny and a bit cloudy, but the sun was shining at times, and a packed house of 21,000 in the park with the pitch in excellent condition. Clare started off well with Jane O'Donnell first on the score sheet with a very good pint. Then the ball moved down the field from the Limerick puck out and Peter Casey levelled up at the other end. Then from the Clare puck out, Limerick won possession, and in a flowing move up the field, Aidan O'Connor got on the end of the move and rattled the net. So it was 1-1 to 1 point. From there on, really, Limerick dominated the first half. Their physicality didn't allow Clare into the game, really. Clare were only struggling to get on the ball and even to score. The halftime score was 2-15 to 8 points for Clare. It was a really disappointing first half, and Limerick physicality was really to the fore in that. Then to make things worse, Adam Hogan received a black card halfway through the first half, so Clare were down to 14 players for 10 minutes. Adam got exposed inside and he went down to Limerick forward. It resulted in a black card. So after halftime, then Clare made one change at halftime. They brought on Jack O'Neill from Clooney Quinn on for Sean Wynne, and Jack got on a good bit of ball. He was getting onto a lot of ball around midfield. Clare really came into the game a bit there in the third quarter and pulled back a few points, but Limerick were always able to add on the few scores that was needed to keep a good distance between the teams. Tony Kelly was brought down then by the Limerick fullback Mike Casey. He should have really got a black card, but he didn't, and got a penalty, and Tony converted the penalty. Now, there was another incident after halftime as well, when Tony Kelly won a ball inside and was gone, and he was pulled back as well, but there was no black card, and he resulted in getting a free. Of course, in the first half, then when Adam Hogan was taken down or took down the Limerick forward, Dermot Burton stepped up to get the goal for Limerick. So all in all, it was a poor day for Clare. Limerick dominated all over the pitch, with Shane O'Brien at full forward, Gerard Hegarty, Cahill O'Neill, all Aidan O'Connor, Tom Morrissey and Peter Casey, all the six forward scores. Just Adam English in midfield also scored, and three of their backs, Dermot Burton's, are 1-2, Sean Finn and Barry Nash. Sean Finn got a pint and Larry Nash got 2 points. Not Roger Scratch, I suppose, most of the Clare scores. He got 10 points between frees and maybe a couple from play. Tony Kelly got 3. David Reilly got a pint. Shane O'Donnell, Daryl Lohan, and the centre half, Dak Knight, Farrell drove a point as well. And Jack O'Neill also scored. And Ian Galvin finished out the Clare score in there in the end. Clare have to just themselves down now again and hit the Turles on next Saturday week. Take on their Ireland champions Tipperary. All in all, it was a poor day for them, and the final score of 230 to 118. This is Pat O'Brien for Scariff Bay Community Radio Sports Roundup.
0: The Clare Cup has reached approximately the halfway stage, and Pat O'Brien reviews progress in the Clare Cup for the various teams.
1: This is Pat O'Brien for Scariff Bay Community Radio Sports Roundup, giving a roundup of the games and the tables in the Clare Champion Cup at the halfway stage. The Clare Champion Cup is just gone down the halfway stage. There's 7 rounds in the competition and there's 4 played. So I'll give you a roundup there of just the scores of this weekend and the tables. We acknowledge Clare Champion reporting in the completion of this report. Clonlara back on trot after 3-goal attack. So Clonlara 3-17, Corriffin 17 points. And that game was played in Corriffin last weekend. Clare County players John Condren, Dylan McMahon and Colin O'Meara played with Clonlara that weekend. So some of the county players were released to play in those cup games. So Clonlara won that one 3-17, 17 points. And then the next game here, Parish slump for heavy defeat. Einikin Limona 1-26, St. Joseph's Dole Bearfield 11 points. Intercountry player David Fitzgerald was playing for Einikin Limona in that game as well. He scored 6 points from play. And I suppose a former county player there, Aidan McCarthy, scored 11 with 6 from threes. And then you have Scariff, 20 points, Clooney Quinn, 118. So a 1 point win for Clooney Quinn. Scanlon goal secures Clooney Quinn win. Then the next game, yeah, the Blues edged Bradford in their magic finish. The Mac at 2:17 and Bradford 2:14. The Clare Cup in Division 1B, you have the Bridge and Bellay shared the pints. Bellay 1:17, 6 Mile Bridge 1:17. Crusheen snatched today's win over Clarecastle. Crusheen 2:19, Clarecastle 1:20. Fetal 2:19 and Aerobe 1:20. And that game was played in Aerobe. Final game in O'Callaghan's Mills cruised past Kilmaley with dominant display. O'Callaghan's Mills 4:19, Kilmaley 15 pints. Intercountry player Aidan Farr also played for O'Callaghan's Mills in that game. He played about 3/4 of the games. The Mills had a dominant display there against Kilmaley. And I'll just give you tables now here. Division 1A, Scariff on top, they have 4 played, 3-1, 1 lost, no draw, 24 points, far down 6 points. Clooney win, have also 4 played, 3-1, 1 lost, and they're on 22 plus, so they're on 6 points as well. And over the Knackers with 4 played, 3-1, 1 lost, on 6 points. Ireland Kildemona have 4 played, 2-1 and 2 lost, and they're on 4 points. St. Joseph's Door Bearfield is the same, 4 played, 2-1, 2 lost, and they're on 4 as well. With Clonera also on 4, with 4 played, 2-1 and 2 lost. Bradford on 2 points, and Colofin bring up the rear with 4 played, no win, and 4 lost. In Clare Cup Division 1B hurling, you have O'Callaghan's Mills is on top with 4 played, 3-1, none lost, 1 draw, and 29 points fall on 7 points. Fecal in second spot with 4 played, 3-1, none lost, 1 drawn, plus 14, and they're on 7 points as well. O'Callaghan's Mills just leading that group on scoring average. Kilmaley then are on 6. They have 4 played, 3-1, 1 lost, and they're on minus 5, and they're on 6 points. Clarecastle 4 played, 2-1, 2 lost, on 4. 6 Mile Bridge have 4 played, 1-1, 2 lost, 1 drawn. They're on minus 8, and they're on 3 points. Bellay also have 4 played, and they're on 3 points, 1-1 and 2 lost, and 1 draw. Crusheen have 4 played, 1-1, 3 lost, and they're on 2, and they're on minus 9 as well. And they're all at the bottom of the table there with 4 played, 1-1, 4 lost, minus 24 on scoring, and they have no points. That's just the update on the halfway stage of the Clare Cup. There are 3 more rounds of the Clare Cup to go. So it'll be interesting to see how the table will change in the next few weeks. So this is Pat O'Brien for Scariff Bay Community Radio giving a report on the Clare Cup.
0: Next we have Pat O back again to have a look at the Clare soccer scene.
1: That Sunday, you had Tulla United and Avenue United meeting in the quarterfinal of the Clare Cup. Avenue United took the game after extra time on a 2-1 scoreline, defining the longest cup quarterfinal in recent memory with 55 minutes first half, and 4 minutes second half, and 28 minutes of extra time. In a space, Club Avenue United eventually advanced to the semi-final after a truly titanic tussle with last year's beaten finalist Tulla United. With darkness descending upon Rosslyn venue, patrons were greeted while gearing themselves up for penalties before a terrific Paddy O'Neill delivery was powerfully headed to the net by substitute Sean O'Callaghan in additional time of extra time to break Tulla's hearts. Tulla defeated there in the semi-final. They reached the final last year, but defeated by a strong Avenue United side this year in the quarter-final. The other quarter-final is on this weekend. You'll have the Innistynan. It's on Innistynan CBS and the Sporting Innistynan versus Shannontown B, and that's on Saturday, May 2nd at 6 o'clock. The winners of that game will play Avenue. The other semi-final is between the Market Celtic and Bridge United. In the Premier Division, you had 2 late goals secured and a Celtic win. So Shannontown were defeated 2-0 by the Market Celtic. So that's put them in the driving seat in the Premier Division. Winners tend to find a way to win no matter what the circumstances, and there can be no doubting the winning trait is firmly embedded in the DNA of the Market Celtic. On Saturday evening, they were made to work really hard for 3 points by host Shannontown, and indeed would for an outstanding James Hootick save in stopping Oscar trainer player Charlie Morrison. The closing narrative may have been different. So Shannontown defeated there by the Market Celtic. The Market Celtic now runs the driving seat. There was another Premier game at the weekend as well. So Innes Stans move up to fifth. So they defeated Kilkush Rangers 4-3. The table, as it is in the present time, the map is Celtic at 14 played. They have 11 won and 3 drawn, and they're plus of 41 goals, and they're on 38 points. Everton United are on second spot, 14 played, 11 won, 1 drawn and 2 lost, and they're on 34. Bridge United are on 30, and they're 20 played, and they're on 30. And Tully United are on 29 points, and they're 13 played. Title really is, I suppose, is in the map of hands nearly as the team at the present time, within four teams, depending on how games will go in the last few rounds, we'll decide who's going to win it. The map of Celtic B have already wrapped up the Division 1 title, and Mohor Celtic are coming in second place on 28 points, and the map of 44 points, so they're already wrapped up. In the second division, Everton United B are on 27, they have 11 played, and Hermitage J have 12 played, and they're on 23. So Innes Stans are on 22 then. So Bridge United on 19, and they're the four teams there in contention. Probably still in contention for the second division title, depending on how the games go in the last few rounds. In the third division, Queen's Celtic 15 played from O'Brien's Bridge. Queen's Celtic 15 played, 10 won, 2 drawn, 3 lost, and they're on 32 points. And Kellen United have 12 played, so they have 3 games on hand on Bridge Celtic, and they're on 30, with Shannon Town B on 19. So I'd say the title probably there between Bridge Celtic and Kellen United. Games at for the weekend, this was important games coming up at the weekend. In the Maloney Harrier Premier Division, you have Shannon on Sunday, May 3rd, Shannon Road, 6 Mile Bridge. You have Bridge United versus Avenue United, and that'll be a home dinner of a game, I'd say. And then you have on Monday in the Craig and Tuller, Tuller United, Kilbush Rangers as visitors. So they're two of the Premier games over the weekend. Also in the Ladies Cup final is on at Fintihili Park on Saturday, May 2nd at 4 p.m. And you have Mohor Celtic versus Tuller United. So that's the lineup there for the Ladies Clare Cup final. And there's a write-up there on the Clare Champion all about it, a family affair in Tuller. And it's not Clare versus East Clare, and it should be a cracking game. So we wish Tuller from East Clare the best of luck in the final. This report is in association with the Clare Champion.
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welcome back to the News Desk on Scariffay Community Radio, bringing you weekly updates of news and events from around East Clare and a selection of music on Sunday the 3rd of May 2026. The Irish Blood Transfusion Service are requesting people to please make an appointment for one of their clinics and help save a life. Blood supplies are at a critical low level, with patients continuing to rely on life-saving blood for cancer treatment, surgery, emergency care and maternity services. Book online, giveblood.ie, or you can call 1800 222 111. Fecal National School Parents Association will be holding a fundraising trad session at Pepper's Bar in Fecal this Friday, live in the Marquee. Doors open at 8:30 p.m. It will be supported by the talented brothers Dermot and Matthew Boyce, and Mega Trad will start at 10 p.m. Tickets at €15 will be available at the door on the night. The Bodaic Annual Festival has been held this bank holiday weekend from the 1st to the 4th. On Saturday, there'll be a 5K and 10K charity run or walk with registration from 10 a.m. and starting at 11 a.m. from the Cobbler's Rest Bar in aid of the charity Rays of Hope Hospice in Uganda. From 2 to 5 p.m. they will have a traditional Irish music session in the bar hosted by Michael Grogan MC. One of the highlights will be the Kilfenora Ceilidh Band performing in the Bodaic Church later at 8 p.m. This will be followed by Rialta Óg back in the Cobbler's Bar. On Sunday they will have live and viewing of the Clare versus Limerick match, followed by lots of music. On Monday there'll be a family fun day in the GA field from 12 p.m. to 2 p.m. and dancing in the Marquee with Larry McAvoy from 6:30 p.m. to finish this lively festival. All are invited. All details of the festival are on their Facebook page. Manshannon Celtic Soccer Club will be holding a fundraising cake sale this Saturday at the Market House, Scariff, from 10 a.m. Bakers are invited to donate their cakes, etc. And everyone is encouraged to come along for some sweet treats. Contact 087-951-1564 for details. Craganoan will come alive with the sights and sounds of the Viking Age this Saturday the 2nd and Sunday the 3rd, as Norse warriors descend on the historic site, transforming it into a bustling Viking village. At the heart of the Viking invasion of Craganoan will be thrilling battle reenactments on the Castle Green, taking place twice daily at 12 noon and 4 p.m. Following each battle, younger visitors can step into action with interactive shield drills in which they will learn the tactics behind the legendary Viking shield wall and train like the warriors of old. Skilled craftspeople will demonstrate traditional techniques such as leatherworking, pottery, weapon making, trading, hunting, fishing and fibre crafts, offering a fascinating window into the past. Live demonstrations of meals being cooked over open fires using only authentic ingredients available during the Viking Age will fill the air with rich aromas. Visitors can also meet the Munir, who will demonstrate how coins were made and how the Vikings introduced them to Ireland. Children will receive a complimentary replica coin as a memento of their visit. Family-friendly entertainment continues with Viking-themed games and a barbecue. Tickets are available online at craganoan.ie. The annual Dinny Ryan Fun 10K run or 5K run or walk will take place on the bank holiday Monday the 4th. The registration will open at 10:20 a.m. in the Whitegate GA Clubhouse. The race will start at 12 noon. There will be cash prizes and trophies to be won, so all are welcome on this fun day. Visit Facebook page for details. The East Clare Paddlers will be having a kayaking course for level 1 sit-on for beginners over 18s only. It will be run over 2.5 days at the Scariff Harbour on Wednesday the 6th from 6:30 to 8:30 p.m. and on Saturday the 9th and the 16th from 10 a.m. to 5:30 p.m. For all details, email eastclarepaddlers@gmail.com. Pieta Darkness into Light Walk will take place on Saturday the 9th at 4:15 a.m. for suicide prevention. 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The fundraising directly supports free life-saving services when they are needed most. 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
The Rainbow Programme will return to the Killaloe Ballinagh Community and Family Resource Centre on Thursday the 7th. This 9-week group support programme offers a safe, welcoming space for children aged 10 to 12 years who may be experiencing bereavement or parental separation. It is not counselling, but a carefully designed listening programme that helps young people build resilience, connection and confidence during difficult times. For more information, you can phone 061 3747 41 or email marie@kbforc.ie. The Mary Keating Mobile Information Unit will be at the Edna O'Brien Library in Scariff on Thursday the 7th from 10 a.m. to 2 p.m. The foundation aims to raise awareness of the importance of a healthy lifestyle and early detection in reducing the risk of cancer. It's a free confidential visit with a nurse for both men and women. For details, visit the website marykeating.ie. The Alzheimer's Tea Day will be held on Thursday the 7th, when people all over Ireland will gather to have fun, have a cuppa and raise vital funds to support the 64,000 people in Ireland who unfortunately have dementia. By hosting your special Tea Day event, you can let them and their loving families know that they are not alone. Every euro raised will bring vital care and support to someone in your community. If you wish to host a Tea Day, please email tday@alzheimer.ie. Whitegate will have their Tea Day at 7:30 p.m. in the GA Clubhouse and everyone is invited. A fundraising golf classic for the East Clare Community Co-op will take place on Saturday the 9th at the East Clare Golf Club. The funds raised will go towards enabling them to purchase their building. The first prize is a 1-week stay in Marbella in Spain worth €1,200.

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A Beultana Garden Festival to celebrate the beginning of summer will take place in East Clare. On Saturday the 9th, events will be at various times and locations in East Clare, and on Sunday the 10th, it will take place at the Raheen Woods National School from 12 to 5pm. It's been hosted by Raheen Community National School and the Alpha Steiner Secondary School. For all information, visit the website beultanagardenfestival.ie. A Citizens Information Clinic takes place on the second Tuesday of the month at the East Clare Community Co-op in Scariff between 10am and 12:30pm. The next drop-in service will take place on Tuesday the 12th. Visit the website citizensinformation.ie for all details. The Writers Moon Writers Group will be having their next meeting on Tuesday the 12th from 6 to 8pm in the Edna O'Brien Library in Scariff. For information, contact Roisin at monshannonpoetry@gmail.com. The Welcome Light is a widowed peer support group for those grieving the loss of a spouse or partner. 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This is not a therapy group, but a support circle, welcoming, respectful and grounded in compassion. For information, contact Louise on 085 1296 759. Following the success of Lap the Vic charity cycles, during which hundreds of cyclists raised significant funds for the Lough Derg RNLI, the fundraising branch are inviting participants to gear up once again for the cycle, which will take place this year on Saturday the 16th. Starting and finishing in Drumminier. Noting the popularity of the circuits in previous years, cyclists may choose between a 120-kilometre route or a shorter 65-kilometre one. The longer route will take participants on a full circuit of Lough Derg, giving entrants the chance to cycle through three counties, Tipperary, Clare and Galway. On return to the lifeboat station at Lough Derg Yacht Club in Drumminier, cyclists, visitors and volunteers can relax and enjoy food and beverages. The rider's safety and well-being is a priority, with first aid providers, marshals and bike maintenance stops along the route, as well as refreshment stations. Details on how to register for this year's Lap the Lake are available on eventbrite.co.uk/ERNLI Lough Derg Charity Cycle 2026. The Inishkaltra Visitor Experience in Monshannon is open on Fridays, Saturdays and Sundays and Bank Holiday Mondays. It's open from 10am to 4:30pm with the last entry at 4pm. Admission is complimentary for this season of 2026. It's a wonderful interpretive centre with lots of interesting information and interactive games for children. There's also a cafe upstairs that offers delicious coffee and tasty treats. Boat trips to Inishkaltra Holy Island are operating up to the 31st of May on a Saturday and Sunday only, and from June 1st to the 30th of August, 7 days a week. For all information, check Inishkaltra at claretourism-dev.ie. Wood Park Forest in Monshannon is to receive €90,000 in funding from the Cuilte Strategic Capital Project in Clare for the upgrade of 1.4 kilometres of the walking trail and car park improvements. Recently, the Minister for Rural and Community Development and the Gaeltacht, Dara Cleary, announced a €3.13 million investment in new trail infrastructure and ongoing maintenance at 224 sites across the country. This is the final year of a five-year strategic partnership between the Department and Cuilte, where over €16 million has been invested in Cuilte recreation sites. Four Clare forests are included in Cuilte's maintenance list for 2026. Works include general trail maintenance and surfacing improvements within Ballycoggan and Cratlow Woods, plus minor trail repairs, verge cutting and spot tree surgery were required at Wood Park in Monshannon and also at Kilrush Wood. Quinn Taekwondo Club are very proud of the Chute family of James, Shane and Hannah, who won 4 gold and 2 silver medals at the European Championship in Maribor, Slovenia. Hannah recently won a bronze medal also. But an amazing results and congratulations to everyone involved.
The Best of Clare Awards have a new category for 2026, Best Festival or Event. Scariff Harbour Festival committee would be delighted if you would vote for them for this great award. The Half Barrel Pub in Whitegate are also looking for votes. Visit the Facebook page Clare FM Radio Post for details of all the businesses. The awards night will take place on Friday the 15th in the Old Grand Hotel in Ennis from 6 p.m. and the awards start at 7 p.m. sharp. It is by invitation only. QNIS, the not-for-profit wellness centre based in Feakle, is looking for volunteer receptionists. Their job will be to meet and greet clients, service users, therapists, handle appointments, payments and other office tasks. Anyone who enjoys meeting people, are well organised and are calm, and who would be interested in volunteering are invited to contact Maura on 086 773 3375. Now here's the music for the weekend, as it's the summertime at long last. We're hoping the sunshine will return, so we're starting with Walking on Sunshine by Katrina and the Waves.

Hello and welcome to Theme Time Radio Hour. I'm your host, Pat Talty. In this series, I try to fill an hour with music from my own collection, and of course it's recorded at home. Well, this week we thought we'd do an hour on animals, so we have the cat and the dog and the horse and the cow and the fox and the wolf, and we might even be able to squeeze in a whale at the end. We'll start off anyway with a song from Bob Dylan from his album Slow Train Coming. This was the time now that Bob went through a Christian evangelist phase. Well, thankfully it didn't last long. He went back to normal in his next album. He's been fine since. This is called Man Gave Names to All the Animals.

Went out to an Irish band that was big in the late 70s, early 80s, called Scullion. They used to play a lot in places like the Merryman Tavern in Scariff and Joe Galligan's Highway Inn in Crusheen. They consisted of Sonny Condell, the main songwriter, Philip King, who produces one of my favourite radio programmes from his home in Kerry every Saturday night, and Greg Boland on the bass guitar. This is called The Catch She Went to Hunting.

0: Now we'll give the horse a turn, and this is a song. It comes from Johnny Cash's album American Recordings, and it's a song that a friend of mine called Jim Kinney used to do as his party piece way back in the 70s. This is the Tennessee Stud.
1: Back about 18 and 25, I left Tennessee very much alive. I never would have made it through the Arkansas mud if I hadn't been riding on a Tennessee stud. Had some trouble with my sweetheart's paw. One of her brothers was a bad outlaw. I wrote a letter to my Uncle Fudd, and I rode away on a Tennessee stud.

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Drifted on down into no man's land, across the river called the Rio Grande. Raced my horse with the Spaniard's foal till I got me a skin full of silver and gold. Me and the gambler, we couldn't agree. We got in a fight

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There never was a horse like the Tennessee Stud. I rode right back across Arkansas. I whipped her brother and I whipped her pa. I found that girl with the golden hair. She was riding on a Tennessee mare. Pretty little baby on the cabin floor. A little horse cold playing round the door. I love the girl with the golden hair, and the Tennessee stud loves a Tennessee mare.

Well, I remember a time way back when we used to think it was funny to do poetry reading type renditions of Elvis numbers. We'd go something like, "You ain't nothing but a hound dog, barking all the time. You ain't nothing but a hound dog, and you ain't no friend of mine." Here's Hound Dog from Elvis Presley. It comes from the soundtrack of Forrest Gump. You ain't

When I first heard about the Tex-Mex band Los Lobos back in the mid-80s when Paul Simon brought out his album Graceland and they collaborated on a track there. Then the following year they did the soundtrack for La Bamba, which was the story of Ritchie Valens, the unfortunate fellow who was killed in the plane crash with Buddy Holly. So the following year Los Lobos played the Arts Festival in Galway. And I came along with a group of seven or eight people, and I was thrilled because it was this really good Tex-Mex band with the accordion right in the middle. Whereas my colleagues were a little bit disappointed because they had expected the Buddy Holly, Ritchie Valens type sound. Anyway, here's Los Lobos with Will the Wolf Survive?

Will the wolf survive is something I always say to my small dog when he acts helpless, like not wanting to jump up in the back of the car. Now on to another artist that was featured in Paul Simon's Graceland album. This is Clifton Chenier and another great American musical type genre, Zydeco, which also features accordions, of course. This is from his album On Tour, and it's called No Dog Around.

0: All right. Thank you very much. Before I go any further, let me introduce my band to y'all so y'all know who they are. First, I'm going to start with the tenor blow. His name is Mr. John Hart on tenor. All right. The guitar player is Paul Senegal on guitar. And we have Joseph Bruchette, they call him Jumping Joe Morris on bass. And we have Mr. Stanley Durrell on piano. And the smallest man in the band and the youngest man, Robert Sett Jr. on drum. All right. Yeah, well, I have my brother, Cleveland Cheney, on washboard. Well, me, I'm this. Clifton. All right.
1: Well, everything is connected, as they say. Talking earlier on about Ritchie Valens and Buddy Holly, the third passenger on that plane was to have been Waylon Jennings, but he swapped with another singer, J.P. Richardson, otherwise known as the Big Bopper. And of course, Waylon Jennings went on to live for many years. This is a song from the concept album White Mansions about the Civil War, and it's called The Union Mayor and the Confederate Grey.

Well, I love Little John Nee and his one-man shows where he strings a story together with songs and strums a few tunes in between. This is from an album of his called Songs from the Lochs Willie Delta. And it's Little John Nee and the Caledonia Highly Strung Orchestra, and the song is Dead Rooster.

0: The next song now is from an artist that I knew well once upon a time, Michael Russell, from Doolin, better known as a flute player. It's from an album called Reeling Through the Years, celebrating 20 years of the Fecal Folk Festival, compiled and recorded by Matt Purcell. The song is called The Ross Grey Cows. It's about cows from East Clare organising a rebellion when they realise they're going to be sent off to the meat factory in Ross Grey.
1: I'm going to sing a song now that I think was composed by some man near Fecal here. I'm not too sure, but however, there's very words, you see, that some Gaelic words brought into the song instead of English, you see, but it was sang in the old days. I stood

marching, they were off to make half mil above in Roscrea. They were led by a Kerry whose bones were projecting. Her eyes, they were dim, but she seen better days. 'Tis little she thought when she was calfed in Loch Mountain, she'd be off to make half mil above in Roscrea. When I was a yearling on the green hills of Flagmount, everywhere I went, 'twas I got to swear. Now I am old and looked at with scorn, and tomorrow I'll make half mil above in Roscrea. 'Tis well I remember the Bodyke evictions, when we kicked the old sheriff right

0: crayon. The times they're changed, and so is the people. The drovers lying dead under the clay. The trams and the lorries pulling out to the station. They're off to make half meal above in Roscrea. Ah, you're telling the truth, says an old cow from Galway. If you live long enough, you'll find this won't pay. Let's all join the union, stand shoulder to shoulder, and refuse to make half meal above in Roscrea.
1: Well, back in, I think it was 2019, it was now, Bruce Springsteen did a concept album called Western Stars, all on Western themes, and he filmed that as well, and it makes a nice, just the right length for a movie, filmed in his own barn. From that comes Chasing Wild Horses.

Well, I remember when I was a child back in the 50s, the great piper Seamus Ennis doing the Lament for the Fox, the Chewin' Mothery na Rua, or the Chasing the Fox, and he would tell the whole story of the fox chase, with, you know, the galloping of the horses, and then the poor old fox in his struggle with the hounds. This version is called Chasing the Fox, comes from the Chieftains, and it's from their album The Wide World Over, which was a 40-year celebration of their foundation.

Another Irish one now from a great performer from Cavan called Lisa O'Neill, who's a singer and songwriter. This is from her album Pothole in the Sky, and it's called Black Sheep.

Well, I just realized there that we have been neglecting the goat. So here's a man from down Louisiana way called Boozoo Chavis, another exponent of Zydeco with the accordion, and Johnny Billy Goat.

0: Well, we promised we'd squeeze in a whale, so here is the last great American whale from Lou Reed. Not much more to be said about that, really, is there?
1: I guess you could describe this man as the world's leading underground urban story singing rock and roll artist. The always interesting Mr. Lou Reed.
2: Thanks a lot. This is a song called The Last Great American Whale.

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Was the last surviving progeny, the last one on this side of the world. Measured half a mile from tip to tail, silver and black with powerful fins. They say he could break a mountain in two. That's how we got the Grand Canyon. Last great American whale. Last great American whale. Last great American whale. Last great American whale. Some say they saw him off of the Great Lakes. Some say they saw him off the coast of Florida. You know, my mother said she saw him in Chinatown. But you can't always trust mom. Off the Carolinas, the sun shines brightly in the day. The lighthouse glows ghostly there at night. The chief of a local tribe had killed the racist mayor's son. Been on death row since 1958. Ah, the mayor's kid was a rowdy pig. 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

0: Now, some local yokel member of the NRA kept a bazooka in his living room, and thinking he saw the old chief in his sights, blew the great whale's brains out with a lead harpoon. Americans don't care for much of anything. Land and water are the least. And animal life is low on the totem pole. And human life's not worth much more than infected yeast. Americans don't care too much for beauty. They'll shit in a river, dump battery acid in a stream. 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They say things are done for the majority. Don't believe half of what you see, baby, none of what you hear. It's just like what my painter friend Donald said to me. Stick a fork in their ass and turn them over, they're done.
1: I will leave the last word now to Susan Boyle, a Scots singer who came to fame in a talent contest some years back, the name of which escapes me. But I have the album, which is the main thing. This is Wild Horses from Susan Boyle. And that brings us up to the hour, so goodbye and see you next time.